0: you know, pro-life literature. So that's what David did over 3 years ago now, stood outside of a clinic quietly praying. He was arrested, and, well, he's gone back and forth to court now at least 10 times in the 10 years. As we always say, the process is the punishment, right? Even if he doesn't get a, you know, slammed with a whatever 6 month jail term, just the money, the time, the expense, the hassle, going back and forth to court, having to defend yourself, often against ludicrous charges. That's one of the things he's been dealing with. I mean, he's been strong on all the issues, you know, standing at a, say, a gay pride march and just willing to talk with and pray for homosexuals in the march, you know, just like a Charlie Kirk kind of thing. I'm here to talk if you'd like. Nothing dangerous, nothing I would think illegal. So by doing these things, he's been in trouble with the law for a couple of decades now. And as I say, as an 81-year-old, I mean, most Christians that age, they'd be in, what, retirement, right? They'd be cruising down the Rhine, having a good life, taking it easy. But David Skinner is one of these guys who'd rather be known as somebody who will burn out for the kingdom instead of rust out. So he is a champion indeed. A little heard of, maybe, but he's a champion.
1: And you know, when you've got people who silently pray, and, you know, it's interesting the way that police or authorities must be able to identify people who are, you know, within that 150-meter bubble zone, or, you know, they're in the crowd. Maybe they stand out from the crowd, but often they're not on their knees, and they don't have their hands together and with their head up, and or they're bowing their head. But, you know, thought police, prayer police. We might be amazed that there are prayer police. Yeah. How can anyone tell if you are praying silently?
0: Yeah, well, that's exactly it. They are prayer police. And as you say, often these guys, they might just be standing there, head bowed. You know, that's it. Standing there, head down, not even talking out loud, just praying silently. And yet these police and other activists will come and search these people out. And as you say, they have become prayer police. You dare to pray anywhere by this killing machine, and we will arrest you. They're not arresting those who kill babies in the zillions all around the world, but they'll arrest a Christian who simply wants to pray for both mother and child in these ghastly places. So we live in a topsy-turvy world, and David Skinner knows all about this.
1: You went to visit him. He is a friend of yours. You experienced his hospitality. You went to stay in his home.
0: Yeah. No, that's it. I mean, of course, like I say, I'd never heard of him either. I never knew he even existed. But I started, as we've spoken about before, my own Culture Watch website about 20 years ago. And about the first year in, I think it was 2007, I had written an article simply called How Nations Perish, right? Looking at all the issues, the homosexuality, abortion, and so on, but also quoting great minds who said, you know, it's very easy to destroy a culture. You can quickly destroy a civilization, but it takes centuries to build a good, prosperous, free civilization. That's the hard part, but to destroy it, that's easy. So anyways, I quoted some of these guys, wrote the piece, and then this guy I never heard of, David Skinner, he sent in a comment, as did a number of others. He was quite, well, taken by the piece. I think since then he's shared it off and quoted from it, and he quite liked it. So he put in a few comments back then saying there's a new homosexual bill about to be introduced. It's a real worry. And so, yeah, we've known each other since that 2007 comment of his. He sent in plenty more since. And yeah, when my wife and I, 10 years ago now, were in Europe, we went to visit him in England, and he kindly put us up for a few nights. We got to meet him in person. He's actually lived for a brief time here in Australia. He was a school teacher, art teacher here for a little while. So we had a great time catching up with him, some of the other Christian champions, again, nameless champions for the kingdom. So, yeah, he's been keeping me posted on his run-ins with the law and lawfare, and I

0: written some of those stories up in the past. And again, just a week ago or so, he sent out email. Praise God, answered prayer. My appeal has been heard and exonerated. The conviction has been thrown out. I want to thank Christians for praying and so on. So I just wrote up this story again this week. Other groups have as well. So giving honor to where honor is due, right? An unheard, unnamed, humble Christian man, elderly man, fighting the fight, standing for what's right, being salt and light as we're commanded to be. So I'm just so happy to know him, to give him a little bit of a, you know, thumbs up, let the world know, hey, David exists, he's a champion, and he's been in a, no pun intended, David versus Goliath battle for decades now. So we can be encouraged. It's the power of one. One person standing strong with God, they can make a difference.
1: And there are those who want to shut down that one person because they recognize the one person is a threat. And I note here in your article that he'd accumulated something in the vicinity of £4,000 in fines, court costs and administrative fees, and he'd been threatened with a 2-year prison sentence. He's noted that the Christian Legal Centre in the UK was able to help him out in this circumstance. In Australia, we have the Human Rights Law Alliance. And isn't it even amazing that in countries like Australia and in the UK that you even have to have something that will defend Christian believers for standing for something which is a very basic tenet of your faith? Those sorts of things are though there, and the number of cases is growing, Bill.
0: Oh, absolutely. As you say, we have John Steenhoff and his crew with this Christian legal aid thing here. America's got a bunch, England's got a few, and it's a sad place we've come to where Christians, often lawyers, will give of their time freely to help Christian, prisoners of conscience, Christians being targeted by the state for daring to pray, daring to stand up for biblical truth. Just on this, a mutual friend of ours that you would have featured, Augusto Zimmerman, a Christian legal scholar here in Australia. He's written a lot of books on this. He just asked me to put a chapter into his latest book on the war on free speech. So I looked in my piece on, you know, Christians being thrown in jail, fined, arrested, kicked out of their jobs. And there's, well, many of these stories right now, even just here in Australia, we've discussed these stories. So thank God that there are these Christian legal groups being willing to, well, they've even helped me, right? I've been helped as I've been sued by the human rights law courts and so on. So thank God for them. They exist to help us to be able to freely proclaim the gospel and be salt and light. So it's sad that we're here, but we're thankful such organizations do exist.
1: And, you know, when you go through this, you know that the motivation of those who are using lawfare, making an accusation, dragging you through the courts, it is to shut down your influence. But there's a sense in which God has a wonderful sense of humor in some of these things, and he can have a tendency to amplify what ought to have been left untouched and unattended. God has an opportunity to be able to use these things, amplify the message, and inspire other believers. How do you think that works, Bill, that inspiration, when someone's gone through what is injustice and now an opportunity exists for others to be inspired?
0: Yeah, well, it's how church history works, doesn't it? We know that famous saying, the blood of the martyrs is the seedbed of the church. There's another neat quote from Billy Graham. What did he say? Something about when one Christian stands up boldly and speaks out, that stiffens the spines of other believers. And that's exactly why I'm so happy to write an article like this. One, it's a good news story, but two, hopefully it's going to wake up a lot of Christians. A, you know, we're in a lot of strife. There's a lot of warfare going on. But B, we need more of these champions.

0: who are courageous, who are brave. Again, not in their own strength and wisdom and power, but they're strong in the Lord. They have a strong faith and a very strong God. They trust Him to see them through these tough times. And I hope that, you know, even a story like this on Vision gets spread far and wide, my piece on my website, if it helps other Christians to wake up and say, wow, yeah, there's a war going on. I've been sitting on the fence. I've been saying, oh, let somebody else do it. Maybe this will stiffen the spine of some other believers, and we desperately need all of God's people to get involved in various ways, to be salt and light, and to act as righteousness in the very dark world.
1: Well, we can reflect on biblical stories as we did Shadrach, Meshach, Abednego, add Daniel into that. But there are modern stories too of people who are standing for the convictions of their faith, and they're on the receiving end, what we call lawfare, being dragged, I think, unjustly through court systems because they stand for a biblical righteousness. Well, you might want to check out this article that Bill has written, and it's called An Inspiring Example of the Power of One. It's the story of the 81-year-old English Christian David Skinner. Good on you, David Skinner, because I think he's going to have a listen to this conversation, and just to know that there are people in Australia who think you are a champion, David Skinner. And Bill Muhlenberg, to point people to your article, billmuhlenberg.com, or simply Google Culture Watch, one word. Bill, thanks so much for another great update today on 2020.
0: Always a pleasure.

0: It's songs about Jesus. Olivia Lane singing songs about Jesus. You're on Vision. It's Neil Johnson with you. And it's, I guess you'd say, a special 2020 today because Mother's Day is this coming Sunday. It's been a wonderful lead up to this year's Mother's Day. But this Sunday won't be an easy day for every mother. Or for every one of us who might have had some difficulties with family issues. Not every son or daughter will appropriately honour their mothers, perhaps in the way that some mothers might like and might hope. But two special guests joining us today and prepared to talk about some of the more difficult issues that many families face. Some mums are easy to love, but what do we do when the relationship has been difficult? What about those who never truly had a mother present in their young years? And what about women who've longed to be mothers, who've not been able to have children? Or for those who've lost their mum and carry grief and unresolved hurts? And even when there are difficulties, we might be inspired that there is a special call to honour mums this Mother's Day. You know, God's wisdom is in the command, isn't it? Honour your father and your mother so that you may live long in the land the Lord your God is giving you. And that might indicate that God is interested in families, in parents, in mothers. Two very special guests joining us through this coming hour. Josh Reed is the acting CEO of Focus on the Family Australia. He's all about strengthening families, shaping culture through the biblical perspective. And Natalie Darty is joining us. Natalie is a psychotherapist and counsellor. She's the founder of Back to Basics Counselling and Consulting and specialises in families and couples. Let me make a special welcome along. First of all, to you, Josh Reed. Welcome back to 2020.
1: Thanks, Neil. Good to be back on the program.
0: And Natalie Darty, a special welcome along to you.
2: Well, thank you so much. Happy to be here.
0: Hey, I want to start. We're going to talk about difficult things this hour, but let me ask you, the two of you, what Mother's Day looks like for you this Sunday. Let me start with you, Josh Reed. Sunday, Mother's Day at the Reed household. How do things look?
1: Well, we'll do something for my wife, who's the mother in our household. We usually also invite my wife's mother up, and my wife's mother and father live with us in a granny flat, and they're quite elderly now at 85 and 95. So it's often a special day, and we don't know how many more we'll have with them. This year is a little bit different. Our eldest son has moved away to Canberra, and so he's not going to be with us this Mother's Day. So it'll be a little bit sad, but we also generally just have a very casual lunch together and usually go to church together in the morning.
0: That's wonderful. I mean, I'll go along to church on Sunday too, and I'm a part of a church that really honours mothers, so in some sense, that going along to church is a part of the celebration of what happens on Mother's Day. Hey, Natalie, what does Mother's Day look like for you?
2: Well, Mother's Day is the whole month of May. In our household, we like to do things big, and so the preparations for spoiling Natalie have been underway for quite some time with my husband and my children. But in reality, we will go to church as well on Sunday, and afterwards, my 23-year-old daughter and my husband, Andy, and I will do something special. Nothing big. Like I said, we celebrate it almost every day this month. And we also have an adult son who's in Canberra, like Josh's son. And as I speak, my husband's going to pick up a gift for me from him at the moment. So Mother's Day's special, Neil, and it's special because I grew up without a mother. And so I never used the word mother for another human being. And so it was a very sad day for me until I became a mother and realized, okay, this is pretty special. So Mother's Day is now no longer grief, although there is some grief in there. But it's prominently joy and happiness. And I feel just blessed to be a mom.
0: Wonderful. And we'll hear some more, no doubt, of your wisdom. And you certainly touch on a dimension that there lots of our listeners might also understand more deeply from their own story. But hey, when the whole month of May is your mother's month, that's great. Now, this is not a competition at all, but my mother-in-law and my father-in-law, when he was alive, they had this idea that Mother's Day or Father's Day, they didn't actually have major big celebrations because they said every day is Mother's Day, every day is Father's Day. A great way of honouring parents. But, you know, you've got the whole month of May for Natalie. You've got the whole year, I guess, in some sense, because that sort of filters down into our family too. And you know, well, you'll be able to have a special day, John.
1: every day is a special day for me, Neil.
0: That's good. Yes. Well, I'm glad we're affirming that early on. Hey, let me ask mothers: sleepless nights, the invisible labour, the quiet sacrifices that never make it onto a Mother's Day card. We often, it's, you know, a happy Mother's Day, you know, here's a present. That sometimes doesn't hit the hallmark because mums are actually worthy of such honour because they go through so much. Josh, a reflection from you on the fact that, you know, mums are worthy of much higher honour than we're even able to articulate or do as a gift on Mother's Day.
1: Yeah, I mean, Mother's Day is really a deeply meaningful day for many Aussies and people around the world, but it can also be complicated, painful, or lonely. But one of the things we care very deeply about at Focus on the Family Australia is helping people navigate family relationships with both biblical truth and genuine compassion. You know, and a lot of the articles say that we'll have on our website, there's a couple there at the moment, Honour Your Father and Mother, but also When Mother's Day Hurts, and also recognising the value of your wife this Mother's Day. So there's a lot of good evidence-based articles written by our experts up on the Focus on the Family Australia website. But I think it's just, it's a biblical thing to honour our mothers. I think of, you know, even if you look at the life of Jesus, off the top of my head, there was, you know, three clear examples where Jesus honoured his mother. You know, one when he was like a child or a teenager and he got lost and he said he's in his father's house. And he didn't, you know, agree with his mother, but he still paid respect to her. And then another one in John 2 where Jesus turns the water into wine at Cana at the request of his mother. And then towards the end of that same gospel where Jesus still looks after his mother while hanging on the cross and makes sure that John takes care of her. So I think, you know, honouring mothers is not just the Exodus 2021, you know, honour your father and mother, but it's really reflected in the life of Christ as well.
0: You know, just to mention, as you say, there's short articles, there's all sorts of resources on the Focus on the Family website. There's radio-style teaching, there's interviews, free downloadable resources. We'll mention some more of that, but for those who are listening, thinking, well, I've got difficult things to face on Mother's Day this year or the lead up or what happens beyond, families.org.au. It's worth remembering. It's an easy website to remember and to know that there are resources there that can be very helpful when you're going through even tricky situations. Hey, Natalie, let me come to you because we want to talk about some of the things that are not easy to talk about. When mum is not easy to love, because there's all sorts of reasons for that. But, you know, take us a little into how you reflect on this idea of mothers who are not easy to love. You mentioned that you were raised without a mother. You know, how do you reflect on these things?
2: Yeah, it's been a lifetime journey for me, Neil. You know, not having a mother from the young age of probably 2 or 3 years old, she had a lot of just issues, and she made the best decision for herself, and she was the best mother at the time she could be for me by just giving away her parent rights to my father. But obviously, you know, I didn't know that, and that was the best thing for me at the time. And so I had a lot of struggles, especially around the age of 16, 17, of where I was in that identity phase of, you know, am I beautiful? Am I lovely? Do I feel seen? And went through a lot of grief, but really didn't come to the realization of how can I honor a woman that I didn't even know if the Lord is telling me to honor my parents. And the first thing I had to remember is that, you know, we are made in God's image. I'm a woman. And if I'm made in his image, that means he's got some feminine qualities in terms of he understands me. He made me. He put me in my mom's womb. And also, I love the Bible verse of Matthew 23:37, and also in Luke chapter 13, where he says, oh, Jerusalem, you know, how I've wanted to gather your children together as a hen protects her children beneath her wings. And I remember as a young child not having that mother and so jealous of my friends who were getting flowers in their backyard and making little bags for their moms. And I didn't have that, but I just remember in those dark nights, those lonely nights, calling out to Jesus and saying, you know, I'm sad. And I felt his presence there with me. When I look back, I was under his wings, but it didn't mean that it was easy. You know, when you've got a mother that's alive, or maybe she's deceased, and you had a really hostile or anxious relationship with her, those are hard. Those are really hard. How do I love a woman or a person in my life that didn't love me in the way that I needed as a child? And so, you know, I think the biggest thing is to speak assertively but respectfully and have those boundaries. Acknowledge the role that she did play in your life. You know, I look at my mother and I think, gosh, I honor her because she chose to give me life. Thank God for that. I'm here today with you because of her.
0: If you don't mind me asking personally, is your mother still alive? And have you reconnected with her in later years, Natalie?
2: Neil, it's so funny. This is a God thing, because I just said, Lord, I'm going to wait for you. If you want me to talk about it, I'll talk about it. But the last time I've ever seen her was the first time I ever really met her when I was 10. And it was a very quick visit. And there was a lot of emotional damage done to me at that point and more rejection, because she still continued to not be there for me. And, you know, lots of good counseling and therapy helped me through that. But back during COVID in February 2020, I received a phone call from my brother in Texas, and I'm in Australia, and he said, hey, Nat, our mother's on, she's on life support at the moment. And I said, oh, okay. And he said, she's fallen, and she's on life support, and they don't have anyone to turn off her life support. And here I was presented with, oh my gosh, I actually have to end life for a woman that I didn't know that gave me life. And that was the toughest decision my brother and I ever had to make. But my last and only words to her on this earth were praying her into heaven. Apparently she had accepted Christ at some point. And so I thought, no, I didn't end her life. I gave her life. She's now at the throne of Jesus. And what a blessing that pretty much my only adult words to her were praying her into heaven. How amazing is that?
0: And in a moment like that, I'm assuming a lot of hurt is dispelled, because you recognize that you've had a wonderful input into the woman you did not even really know. Hey, Josh, mothers later often regret decisions that they made about their children in those early years. They often bear a lot of guilt. There's been often bad choices. Any thoughts here from your side of things and the connections that you might have had in your role there with Focus on the Family? Because, you know, when people are connecting with Focus on the Family, it's not because they just want some light sentimentalism. They've got some real issues that they're wanting to deal with. How can you reflect on that?
1: Yeah, well, I agree with everything Natalie said. You know, healthy honor can include forgiveness, compassion, wisdom, but also healthy boundaries. You know, the Bible calls us to honour, but honour doesn't mean pretending that pain never happened. I think of the verse in, I just looked it up, Psalm 27, verse 10, though my father and mother forsake me, the Lord will receive me. Teach me your ways, Lord, lead me in a straight path. And I think that, you know, one of our articles about honouring parents, you know, we can talk honestly about the fact that, you know, some parents might even behave in difficult ways, in disappointing ways, but even harmful ways. And Scripture never asks people to remain in abusive situations, but God cares deeply about the truth and healing and restoration and not just superficial pretending. Yeah, I was really touched by what Natalie said about, you know, praying her mum into heaven, you know, in her last moments, because I was thinking just leading up to this interview this morning that even though, I have some communication difficulties with my own mother, but I still go, well, she still needs honouring, and ultimately I still want to see her in heaven with me one day. And I think as Christians who are, you know, living the Christian life, going to church regularly and trying to live more like Jesus and less like ourselves, that's ultimately what it comes down to, don't you think? That the honour that we give our mothers, the forgiveness that we might give them, and all of that sort of stuff comes from God truly caring and loving us, and us truly caring about our relatives, our friends, our mothers, because we ultimately do want to see them in heaven with Jesus one day.
0: Wonderful stuff. We're back to continue our conversation in a few moments. I do want to open our talkback line. You might like to join in. You might have a question or a comment. You might want to just, offer your own thought into the difficulties that we're talking about today when it comes to mothers. 1-800-316-316. You can send us a text on 0447-488-316. Josh Reed is our guest, acting CEO at Focus on the Family Australia. 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We're continuing our conversation in just a few moments.
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0: It's Holland Alone on Vision. It's Neil with you on 2022. Special guests, Josh Reed, Acting CEO at Focus on the Family Australia, and Natalie Darty, psychotherapist, counsellor, founder of Back to Basics Counselling and Consulting. We're talking about mums and the difficult conversations when there's not everything super smooth and perfect looking that you can often have when you just get a little sentimental about saying how nice mum is on Mother's Day. Hey, let me ask you, Natalie, women who have longed to be mothers, they might be single or married, who for various reasons have not been able to conceive or become mothers, Mother's Day becomes a difficult time for those women, doesn't it?
1: Yes, absolutely. I have a friend who is in her 50s, and she said, oh, Mother's Day, it's one of the hardest days of the year, especially when I go into church and people see that I'm in my 50s, and they just naturally assume I'm a mother, and they say, oh, happy Mother's Day. And it just reminds her that I've never been a mom. I've wanted to be a mom. But at the same time, she said the greatest thing that's ever happened was someone came over to her and said, I just love the way that you look after the youth and the students. And, you know, you've just got such a beautiful motherly presence. And she said that was the best Mother's Day she'd ever experienced. I think of women like her, like Queen Esther, who had a huge duty and yet such a responsibility on her shoulders. And I think of those women and think of the women who, you know, weren't mothers, but looked and spoke into my life, you know, of a young girl who needed to be taught how to shave her legs or, you know, pray even. I remember a neighbor praying with me, just those sorts of strong women who may not have their own children, but they have such a huge, huge role with other people's children.
0: You know, you could, as one of those women, sit at home and suffer in silence. A lot of those women will turn up in church, and sometimes there is an uncomfortable moment. I guess you've got to prepare yourself for uncomfortable moments and open yourself to what might actually happen when you do engage in a conversation with someone that might be a pastoral and encouraging and even inspiring conversation. Josh, this is the sort of thing that can happen in a church family. Maybe it might not always happen perfectly, but it's going to happen in a lot of circumstances like that, isn't it?
2: Yeah, of course it is. I mean, you know, at Focus on the Family Australia, we're very conscious that we're not, when we say family, we're not talking about, you know, a husband, a wife, and, you know, 2.5 kids anymore. We certainly, you know, encourage that, but we are talking to people that are single parents, blended families, and people with all sorts of grief and loss. And, yeah, Mother's Day can really be incredibly painful for women just carrying you know, the grief of, you know, infertility, miscarriage, or unfulfilled longing, like Hannah's grief in 1 Samuel. And I know we've recently shared an article about how hard Mother's Day is, encouraging churches in particular, families as well, but churches in particular, to make room for compassion, not just celebration. I know my church in Wollongong, New South Wales, the minister there is really good. Every year he sort of says, now there's all sorts of mothers and women here who aren't mothers. And he kind of just lists them off, you know, lists off sort of trying to cover every category just to acknowledge that there are women who would have liked to have been a mother but aren't, or maybe, you know, or people that have lost children or are ostracized, you know, or estranged from their children. So it can be a very difficult time, and the church isn't a place just to celebrate mothers, but also to be compassionate and pastoral in the way that they approach particularly any woman, any women at this time of year.
0: Okay, I love the sentiment, not just about celebration, but also a moment for some compassion. And sometimes that little extra dimension can come with an extra sentence in the way you greet mothers on Mother's Day. Hey, Josh Reed and Natalie Darty are our guests. Families.org.au to look for any those sorts of resources that might be useful in the situation you might be facing at home. It is news time. Our talkback line's open on 1800 316 316. Love to hear from listeners. Your thoughts on the fact that Mother's Day's not always easy. We'll love to hear from you after Vision National News.
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4: Today we'll hear about a movement in Brazil encouraging uni students to share the gospel on the spotlight. How rabbis interpret scripture differently to make conclusions about Jesus' identity. That's on Foundations. And some great music lined up here Friday afternoon. Josiah Queen, Tasha Layton, We're Messengers and more. 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
5: In this bulletin, an ISIS bride not expected to face a Sydney court in person, and the WA Treasurer defending yesterday's budget. With the details, I'm Jaden James. Three women who returned from Syria have now been charged after touching down in Australia last night. Two women detained in Melbourne are now facing crimes against humanity charges, including enslavement. A woman who landed in Sydney is due to face court charged with entering a conflict zone and joining ISIS. Reporter Sarah Stewart says she is not expected to appear in person at the Downing Centre.
6: The latest information I have is that she will be fronting via video link. They don't want those scenes that we saw at Melbourne Airport last night with lots of people turning up. So I do understand it is via video link in the Downing Centre local court.
5: Federal police say the 32-year-old woman could face up to 10 years prison for each offence. The WA Treasurer is adamant there is enough cost of living relief in this year's state budget to help struggling families. WA driver's licence holders will be able to pocket a $100 fuel support payment. Rita Safiotti says that's not the only measure in place to help West Aussie families.
7: On top of that, we've got a student assistance payment, and that's targeted at families, noting that the cost of getting kids to school continues to increase. We've also created a foster carer and grand carer gold card, and that specific benefit targeted at those foster carers and grand carers looking after our most vulnerable children.
5: The Cook Labor government revealed an eighth consecutive operating budget surplus of $3.5 billion. Overseas, Donald Trump has ordered a midnight bombing of Iran's Keshem Island in the Strait of Hormuz. The Pentagon says it is not a restarting of the war, as Iran considers a final peace memorandum that would see a lifting of US sanctions and freeing up billions in frozen assets. A cybersecurity expert says a bank employee in the US who hung up on Pope Leo because she believed it was a prank call did the right thing. Professor Nigel Fair at Monash University says pins, passwords, and security prompts which led to the mix-up will soon be a thing of the past.
8: But the important thing to add to that is the multi-factor authentication. Just like when you log on to your bank for the facial recognition, more and more of your apps are coming with those, and we really should be enabling it in every possible opportunity.
5: The American-born Pope had been trying to change his on-file address and phone number with his Chicago bank. A Christian political candidate has still not received an apology a week after the UK's Liberal Democrat Party admitted discriminating against him and agreeing to pay him $500,000 in damages and legal costs. David Campanile was deselected as an election candidate because of his pro-life, gender-critical faith. He said the party, which has 72 MPs in the British Parliament, had shown no remorse and no intention to stand up for freedom of religion. Mr. Campanile's call for an apology from the Liberal Democrats' Christian leader, Sir Ed Davey, has been ignored. The Arts and Entertainment Virtual Academy School in Los Angeles has reversed a ban on a Christian club from promoting its activities on a school webinar. California's largest school district backflipped on the ban after Christian lawyers pointed out the academy regularly promoted Islamic events. That's the latest news. Sport is next.
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5: To the AFL, Hawthorn spearhead Jack Gunston booted six goals against Frio last night, but it wasn't enough, with Fremantle coming from behind with a stunning final quarter effort to win by 15 points. Hawks coach Sam Mitchell says the Dockers were too good in the end.
10: I think at one stage it was inside 50s with 2 to 20 for the last quarter. So we couldn't find any way to get any field position and just get the ball into our front half. So, you know, we got taught a bit of a lesson late. So we've talked a lot this year about being ready to play and win against the best sides. And we proved tonight that we're not quite there.
5: Mitchell also says it's too soon to say how long Tom Barras will be out for after hurting his hamstring. That's the latest Vision National News. I'm Jaden James.
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5: Time now for a look at the weather. A wintry cold front is bringing strong winds, showers, small hail and highland snow to Tasmania, Victoria and New South Wales. A large high is causing brisk winds to ease and most showers to clear in South Australia and southern WA and is keeping the interior dry. Patchy rain is affecting WA's north and Queensland in troughs. In the capital cities, a sunny day in Sydney, 21, Melbourne 16 with showers, Melbourne mostly sunny, 23, Perth 24 with sunny skies, Adelaide with a possible shower, top of 19, Canberra 15, mostly cloudy, Hobart with showers easing, a top of 14, and in Darwin, 33 degrees with sunny skies. That's the latest news, sport and weather on Vision. 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
13: 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Give thanks to him and praise his name." That's from Psalms 100 verse 4.
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0: Hey, it's wonderful to have you along with us on 2020. Coming up this hour, we're about 25 minutes away from remembering one of those special moments in Australia's history. Lots of good things happening this weekend, like Mother's Day, but tomorrow is the 125th anniversary of the opening of the Australian Parliament back in 1901. You might be surprised, but it was something like a major Christian event. We'll check in with Kurt Mulberg from the Canberra Declaration, talking about the prayers and the hymns and the meaningful foundations that set us up to be a nation where freedoms would flourish. Then on Faith and the Future later this hour with Dr. Camille Majdali, our series is on the Middle East. Today, some thoughts from Camille on deepening instability. But if you are just joining us, of course, this Sunday won't be an easy day for every mother, Mother's Day. Not every son or daughter will appropriately honour their mothers, perhaps in the way that lots of mothers might hope. Well, two special guests with us today, prepared to talk about some of the more difficult issues that families face. Some mums are easy to love, but what do we do when the relationship's been difficult? What about those who never truly had a mother present in their younger years? What about women who've longed to be mothers but have never been able to have children? Or to those who have lost their mum and carry grief and unresolved hurts? Well, even when there are difficulties, we might be inspired. There is a special call to honour mum. Our talkback line is open on 1800 316 316. Love to hear from you, especially mums, or if you've had a difficult relationship with your mum. You can send us a text on 0447 488 316. Two guests, Josh Reed, Acting CEO at Focus on the Family Australia, and Natalie Darty, a psychotherapist and counsellor, founder of Back to Basics Counselling and Consulting. Hey, let's come to a text that we've received. Listeners can send us a text on 0447 488 316. Here's one from a listener who says, Looks like it's an anonymous one. Hi, Neil. One of the sensitivities to remember is toward mums who have lost children. This is a difficult one. Come to you, Natalie. When you've got this sort of grief, it never really leaves. And there's lots of circumstances in which you can lose children, some of those that we'll often talk about, in a moral sense as well. Thoughts from you around that for mums?
1: Yeah, Neil. I once shared a space with a grieving mother who had lost her 34-year-old daughter, who also was a good friend of mine. And she shared with me her grief. She said it's one of those things that, you know, you can't go around. You can only go through it. And she said, I think this is going to go with me until I die. And, you know, that was 17 years ago. And I often think about that and losing, you know, my mother and my father. And I also lost my mother-in-law and my father-in-law in such a small time in our life. And I just think, gosh, she was spot on. And for all the mothers out there that have lost a child, either through death or that relationship, I mean, it hurts. And I guess my only encouragement is to lean into that grief and, have hope for the children that might be children who aren't speaking to you at the moment, and just continue to pray for them. But lean into your grief and know that it's hard, and that there's people out there such as myself and those resources on Focus of the Family, which I have to be honest, that's what helped my husband and I really help raise our children, because he also did not have a mother growing up. And so we were flying blind with, you know, how do we do this mom thing? We're really good with the dad aspects. We had great dads, but if it wasn't for those resources on Focus of the Family, we would have been quite lost. And so, my heart's with you, Mom, if you've lost a child, either through miscarriage or, you know, death, or that your child just refuses to speak to you. I'm so sorry about that.
0: Well, hey, you know, miscarriage, often not talked about enough. There's often regret around choices made, and the issue of abortion as well, but broken relationships, all of these sorts of things feed into that. You know, you're having Mother's Day lunch around the table, and there's always a seat that's not filled when you've lost a child. Josh, when you've got those sorts of emotions, you know, maybe you don't want to dwell on the emotions, so maybe you try and mask those emotions. Maybe you've taken up drinking, or there's some special drug that you're taking, but sometimes those sorts of things can lead into very difficult circumstances when you recognize the grief and the loss around the table, particularly on a time when you know that you ought to have that honour that comes from those who are not there.
2: Yeah, and I think it's important to recognise that Jesus also experienced grief. The famous short verse, Jesus wept. And so we shouldn't be in the church or in the Christian community, we shouldn't be pretending that everything's good, and we shouldn't always have to be, you know, speaking like Tony Robbins or something like that, you know, like speaking positively or upbeat. Grief is very real. And I think, you know, Romans 12:15 says, mourn with those who mourn. To me, that just says we should be present with people who have suffered loss or are going through a loss or a grief at the moment. Simple tips that, you know, we have on the Focus website: listen more than you speak, don't rush people through the grief process, be real, acknowledge the loss honestly and gently. I think, you know, just quiet, being compassionate, like having like a quiet compassion is more powerful than, providing pat answers.
0: Natalie, you're a psychotherapist. When you've got a Mother's Day that rolls around every year, is it a trigger on some of these emotional issues that some will have when they've lost a child or they're separated from their children. And, you know, to bring a dimension here that sometimes is not spoken about, I mean, you know, it might be a trigger for those sorts of things, but is there a supernatural strength coming in this relationship that you might have with Christ, relying on him, bearing some of the burdens around these things? Any reflection from you on that?
1: Yeah, I mean, there's so much reflection on that, Neil, too much to share at the moment. But the thing that the verse that stands out to me is that Isaiah 49:15, that though she may forget, I will not forget you. And in that scripture verse, really has helped me. It has helped a lot of my clients in terms of you are not forgotten. Even in your grief, if you've lost a child, it could be the most loneliest, isolating place, especially on Mother's Day, because everyone else is able to say Happy Mother's Day. And even for me, you know, I've had people say, oh, how are you going to spoil your mom this Mother's Day? And that can be a trigger. It can be a reminder that, oh, gosh, you know. But it's those scripture verses that I'm not joking. They really were there for me in the moments where I needed them. And I know that they're there for a lot of my clients. I'm particularly thinking of a Australian family at the moment that I counseled last year who lost their 49-year-old mother, 7 children. And just, I know this year is going to be hard for them. And so, you know, it's just never easy. And so practically, you know, I like what Josh said. It's that it can sometimes be that silent compassion and just being there for them and supporting them and validating the emotion probably more than ever.
0: Our talkback line open 1-800-316-316. Send us a text on 0447-488-316. Yvonne says, hi, Neil. Yvonne here. I was brought up with a very stern mother who never would hug or say she loved us children, but was always there for us, giving protection and security, showing love in other ways, like telling off a grumpy teacher at school. So feel very blessed. Thanks. And thank you, Yvonne, for sharing that. Come to you, Josh. Thoughts here, because love is demonstrated in different ways, isn't it? Here's a mum who didn't do the hugs and kisses thing very well, but she was a great protector. Any thoughts for Yvonne?
2: Yeah, I mean, many people carry that pain, that angst inside for, you know, it could be based on either parent, but we're talking about mothers today. You know, just the, I guess the, it's almost, maybe it's almost like an ache or a grief about what you could have had. I know growing up, for me, it was more fathers. I was looking at my other friends' fathers and going, oh, you know, why can't I have a father like that or a father like that? But the same thing could be said today about mothers. I mean, I think one of the truths from Scripture, you know, one of the realities of living a Christian life, and the more that I live a Christian life and, you know, find out about it, is that God brings healing, and God is the parent of healthy relationships, and God gives us a spiritual family even when our earthly families can be a bit broken sometimes. I think you know, Psalm 68, you know, says God sets the lonely in families. And so, you know, he gives us, sometimes God gives us a family, not to replace the one that we lost or replace the one that we might have had, but

0: was only 6 and a half at the time, and he was used against me in a situation that was really quite horrific. It was in the time of very misogynistic, patriarchal behaviour, particularly within the legal system, but also in terms of family relationships. But I just want to share the fact that I didn't think I was ever going to be able to come to terms with the circumstances, because as has come out in your program, you know, Mother's Day can be a really challenging and quite traumatic time for those of us who've lost a child, no matter what way that loss has come about. But if I could just say, because Jesus came into my life and I became a born-again Christian, and as I read the scriptures, I became very aware of so much that was ministering into my life, and not least of all, honour your father and your mother, and the fact that God said, even if your mother and father abandon you, I never will. And that really spoke to me profoundly. So this year, on Sunday, I'm having a Mother's Day breakfast with my two sons at a lovely restaurant for the first time since 1986.
1: Well, Sue, that is very heartening. And we might even say that holding on and staying faithful to God, and somehow or other, he's done something that is bringing about some restoration and reconciliation. And, you know, there's all sorts of good words to be used around those sorts of things. If I come to you, Natalie, how do you interpret those things that Sue is sharing? Have you got a thought for Sue?
2: Yeah, Sue, if I could give you a big hug right now, I would. You know, I just think, trying not to get emotional here, I think if I would have loved to have that lunch with you, if you were my mom. And I just think how blessed and lovely that your sons get to have that meeting with you. And I will pray that that's such a beautiful time for the three of you. And thank you so much for giving your life to Christ. And it was the best decision you could have ever made. And I honor you. Thank you.
1: Sue in Kingston, thanks so much for your call. Our talkback line's open on 1-800-316-316. You can send us a text on 0447-488-316. A text from another listener says, thank you for acknowledging this sensitivity. I've been a grieving mum since my beautiful son moved to heaven 19 years ago at age 27. I hung on to God, the Trinity, and do so today. I love my surviving children and my grandchildren and look forward to holding my son in heaven. Thank you for the ministry of vision. Wow. Thank you so much to whoever sent that. I don't have a name there. Josh, there is something in the value of our faith in Christ, and that is that we have hope. And one of the hopes that we hold is our hope for the future of being reunited with those we love. Any thoughts here for that listener?
3: Yeah, I mean, I was thinking, I think it's in Malachi where, you know, God talks about restoring the hearts of parents to their children and the hearts of children to their parents. You know, and I think we see that through Jesus. I'm trying to think of the verse, but I think it's that we, you know, God is all about restoration. He's restoring humans reconciled to God, you know, God to man, like the Christmas hymn. But he's also restoring relationships, you know, within families. And I think that's, you know, it's just good to remember that all of this relationship stuff and all of this reconciliation and the grief that we go through, it's all reconciled by Christ. Like, you know, I don't want to be, you know, a Christian that's just like, well, Jesus is the answer to everything. But on the other hand, Jesus is the answer to everything. But we also have to be practical and realistic and talk about different examples of how that actually works. But I found that very true in my life.

0: life, Neil.
1: Okay, 1-800-316-316, although we are running short on time. Actually, let's squeeze in one more call. That's all we'll have time for. But let's hear from Peter in Eltham in New South Wales. Hello, Peter. Welcome.
2: Hello. Hello. Yes. And hello, Josh. And good to be really great conversation. I just wanted to put in that I think reflecting on my own relationship with my mum, she's from a generation who, you know, baby boomer, who find it hard to express feelings and so on. And what I've found has really helped with me with sort of coming to peace with it is leaning into the fact that God loves me, and that even if my mother finds it hard to express emotion or is withdrawn, you know, just really leaning in and allowing myself to be loved by God. And all of that means, I think there are probably some mothers who, with whom it's hard to have those difficult conversations too, and that's painful, but I just have found a lot of freedom just realizing that I'm loved by God.
1: Wonderful, Peter. And for anyone who's lacked a mother or a father, sometimes we talk about, you know, fatherless generations, and we might even be touching on those motherless generations too, and certainly Natalie's story, to know that God is there picking up the shortfall. You know, God, our Heavenly Father. And I know some people say God, our mother and father. Well, that's not really a great way of saying it. But God, our Father, because he gets to choose his own pronouns, and he is Mr. God. But he has all of those dimensions to him too, because mums and dads are made in the image and likeness of our Father in heaven. Natalie, do you have a thought or two here for Peter?
3: Yeah, Peter, you're speaking my language. Each of us have what's called a meta emotion philosophy. You know, it's our philosophy and ideas and thoughts about emotions. And from the moment, you know, we come into this bright, beautiful world, or even a dark world, it depends on our circumstances, we are watching and learning and picking up our parents' emotional system. And if you grew up in a household where emotions were, you know, not expressed unless it was through anger, it's really, really hard. And you don't have that realization until someone says to you, like, you just don't understand, or you're not listening, AKA, you're not seeing me right now. I feel unseen. And so I can completely relate, Peter. My father never once asked me how I felt, never validated my feelings. He was a huge problem solver. And it was lonely. I was looking for one parent, you know, to at least be there and help me process those emotions. So 100% agree with you. It's about leaning into God and also leaning into the people who could look at me and see me and say, like, you seem sad. You know, that makes perfect sense. Or you're so joyful, and, you know, and highlight that emotion as well. So, yeah, thank you for sharing that, Peter.
1: Peter, thank you so much for your call. Time's very short now. We were going to talk about ways that we can honour our mums. Natalie, in 30 seconds, what's the best way to honour mum this Mother's Day?
3: If you're an adult, live out the way that she taught you. Live out some of those values. My daughter said that to me yesterday. I love it when my adult son says to me, Mom, thanks for making me do things like get a job and pay my bills and be responsible for myself. He's now 27 and owns his own home in Canberra, you know, but let your moms know that they're seen, they're loved. Thank them for the puke. Thank them for the little things like putting, you know, oats in the fridge for the teens, or getting the special mayonnaise, you know, eating the dinner, even if you don't like it. Just saying thank you, telling her you're proud of her. Gosh, you're doing this. Build up her dreams. Tell her to go back to school or study. You know, just acknowledge the little things and the big things. And yeah, just tell her you're proud of her. She needs to hear it.
1: Wonderful. Hey, we want to top off our program, our conversation. And I'm going to ask Josh if you can lead us in a 30-second prayer. Now, I'm not going to you know, I don't want to be too restrictive on you, but let's try and keep it a short prayer. But I wonder if you can lead us in prayer, because not everyone has a happy Mother's Day ahead. We might need some special supernatural intervention and empowerment and encouragement from our mighty God. Josh, lead us in prayer, please.
0: Heavenly Father, we know that families are never perfect, but we know that you meet people compassionately in the middle of our real life, messy, yucky situations and our real relationships that are highly complicated. We thank you, Lord, that Galatians 5 tells us that the fruit of the Spirit is love, joy, peace, forbearance, kindness, goodness and faithfulness, gentleness and self-control. And we choose to honour our mothers in this way, and we ask for your help in our relationships with our mothers, our relationships with our wives and our children. And we thank you, Lord, for your wisdom that you give us to honour our mothers and to build our relationships in you. Amen.
1: Thank you. Amen. Josh Reed, the acting CEO, Focus on the Family Australia. 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To you first, Josh, thank you so much for taking some time to share your heart with us today.
0: No problem, Neil. Love to be on the show.
1: 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Thanks so much.
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0: It's Danny Gokey, Rise on Vision Christian Radio. It's Neil Johnson with you on 2020. Hey, tomorrow is going to be a very significant day. It'll be the 125th anniversary of the opening of Australia's first federal parliament. It was the 9th of May, 1901. It was significant as an event. Something like 12 to 14,000 people turned out. Effectively a Christian service during which people sang Psalm 100 and the Governor-General prayed some pretty amazing prayers. Well, Kurt Mulberg is joining us. He's Programs Director at the Canberra Declaration. He's Senior Editor of the Daily Declaration, which is Australia's largest Christian news site, and his most recent co-authored books with Warwick Marsh, A Great South Land Revival and Jesus the Centre of It All. Hey, Kurt, a special welcome along to 2020.
1: It's fantastic to be with you, Neil. Thanks so much for having me on again.
0: Hey, Kurt, tomorrow, 125th anniversary. It certainly is an anniversary worth remembering, isn't it?
1: Absolutely. I'm so glad that we're not letting it pass by, Neil, without drawing attention to that amazing historic day and, yeah, really the Christian character of Australia at its foundings, which today's largely been forgotten, but it's worth remembering.
0: You know, we can recount a whole lot of things, just some very quick things for listeners. And there's a huge painting by Tom Roberts, captures the opening of Australia's first parliament, an amazing ceremony, one worthy of remembering, as we're saying. And you know some of the detail about how things began to unfold on that day. I think, you know, I might be oversimplifying it, but there was a Christian worship service that preceded the official opening, and it really turned the whole of the opening of the very first parliament into something very, very significant. You know, there's a lot of detail here without unpacking all of that, because we might have a general idea of how things might have started and developed and prayers and hymns. What stands out to you, Kurt, as you're remembering that first one?
1: Yeah, well, Neil, I encourage your listeners to take a look at the painting you've just referenced by Tom Roberts. I believe it's called The Big Picture. Just a majestic painting. It gives you a real feel and sense of what took place on that day. But yes, it was held in the Royal Exhibition Building in Melbourne. Over 12,000 people attended. It was opened by His Royal Highness, the Duke of Cornwall and York, who later became King George V. But it's the Christian character of this event that is of particular interest to us. The event began with the singing of Psalm 100, All People That on Earth Do Dwell. There were prayers offered to the king, the royal family, and the new parliament, ringing throughout this massive building, prayers to the Lord. The entire assembly of 12,000 people joined in praying the Lord's Prayer together, and the ceremony was closed with the Hallelujah Chorus. So you almost can't imagine a more Christian event, and yet this was the opening of the Australian Parliament. You know, we'd just formed as a federation. All of the representatives and the senators were in that building, and Parliament was opened, and it was done with the singing of Psalm 100, with the praying of the Lord's Prayer, and with all sorts of other prayers that were offered up. So an incredibly Christian event.
0: You know, when we think of 12,000 people singing the Hallelujah Chorus, that in itself, as a modern way of thinking what the emotion might have been like on the day, that demonstrates something pretty significant, because that Hallelujah Chorus, and, you know, maybe for those who are a little bit older and have some appreciation for some of those fabulous songs and hymns of history, those sorts of things, they really do spark emotion. They would have sparked emotion on that day, Kurt.
1: Absolutely. You know, just thinking about it, I have sort of shivers going down my back imagining 12,000 people in that huge building singing the Hallelujah Chorus together. But yes, this was not just some kind of religious formality. You know, often I guess a lot of Australians today can think that, you know, praying the Lord's Prayer, that's just some kind of a rote thing that people do, or the Hallelujah Chorus has almost been secularized. But no, the year was 1901. And the vast majority of Australia's population were Christian. They considered themselves to be Christian. Something like 95 to 98% of the population at that time called themselves Christians. So they really believed what they sang. They really believed what they prayed. It was an incredibly worshipful event, not just some, you know, formality that was taking place.
0: You know, if we reflect on the prayers, Kurt, I've got one of these in front of me. What if I read the prayer and I'll get your impression? There's this thought that nothing more impressive could be imagined than a hush falling over the crowds, a vast assembly, and Lord Hopetoun delivers the prayer for the federal parliament. Let me read the prayer and I'll get your thoughts. He prayed, "We pray thee at this time to vouchsafe thy special blessing upon the federal parliament now assembling for their first session, and that thou wouldst be pleased to direct and prosper all their consultations to the true welfare of the people of Australia, through Jesus Christ our Lord." Now, apart from the fact there's a little bit of older English in all of that, what is it that speaks to you or stands out so powerfully for you, Kurt?
1: Yeah, look, it's just amazing to reflect on these prayers because, you know, often I think we think of our nation and the nations of the world as being sort of just geographical boundaries or economic zones, that sort of thing. But the founders of Australia, like the founders of all Western nations, really did see their nation as existing for the glory of God, the advancement of the gospel of Jesus Christ. And Australia's no different in that regard. You know, this prayer reflects a heartfelt desire on the part of the founders of Australia and all of those who were present that day, that Australia would not just become, economic zone or geographic boundary or whatever, but actually a group of people brought together in, with common beliefs, common understanding, common culture, and that their nation would actually be, you know, for God's glory and for the prosperity of the people who lived in it, this, including the spiritual prosperity. So, you know, it's a very different way of thinking about countries than we think today. The ideas that I've just expressed are often probably characterized as like Christian nationalism. They're disparaged in the media. By modern standards, I guess the founders of Australia and those 12,000 people present on that day were, you know, stark raving right-wing Christian nationalists. But by their standards, they were just doing what anyone in those days did, which was to, you know, offer a new nation up to God and, for his glory and for the prosperity of the people who lived there.
0: You know, it's amazing that you have that reflection because my suspicion is that so many people who have a very secularized way of thinking, and you might even be calling yourself a Christian, you might have this sort of way of thinking that somehow or other in a day like that, well, there had to be a church element, didn't there, in the opening of the parliament, trotting out some sentimentalism that looked good, a little bit of pomp and ceremony and some reference in there to, you know, a distant God. But back in that day, those gathered there, this would have been a part of their thinking, that God had blessed Australia. They would have had an appreciation, wouldn't they, that over the first century and a bit, the presence of God was so powerfully impacting the nation that virtually everyone was declared to be Christian and even part of local churches. Any thoughts there? Because somehow or other our secularized thinking sometimes dismisses these things as some sort of sentimentalism, but there it was actually very powerful, Kurt.
1: Yeah, it was, Neil, and it was really built on strong intellectual foundations, the Christian ceremony that took place. So, you know, you quoted one of the prayers that was offered at that ceremony, but I've got a couple other quotes here I'd love to share with you from some of Australia's founders that, you know, were uttered in the lead-up to Federation. So Sir Henry Parkes, who is often dubbed the father of Federation, he declared, this is 1885, so about 15 or 16 years before this ceremony took place, he said that Australians are preeminently a Christian people and that our laws, our whole system of jurisprudence, our constitution are based upon and interwoven with our Christian belief. Those are amazing words. Here's another one from Sir John Downer, who co-authored the Constitution of Australia. He declared that the Commonwealth of Australia will be, from its first stage, a Christian Commonwealth. And then if we look at the Constitution itself in the preamble, it describes the Australian people as humbly relying on the blessing of Almighty God. So, you know, there's a really deep intellectual foundation for the Christian ceremony that took place at Federation. You know, these were not, as you say, just sentimental ideas, just ceremony that had to take place because, you know, we sort of all thought of ourselves as Christians at the time. No, actually, there were deep intellectual foundations, for thinking of Australia as a Christian country.
0: And, you know, all this happened at the very opening of that first parliament. And, you know, reflecting on that 125 years later, Kurt, you know, these freedoms that we have enjoyed as Australians, freedom of speech, freedom of expression, freedom of conscience, freedom of association, freedom of religion. We talk about these sorts of things frequently, but they are in no small part a Christian inheritance. These are the sorts of things that have been the foundation of how we've experienced those. They might be even at risk a little today, but how do you reflect on that? We've got an amazing, magnificent foundation that our nation's been built on. Perhaps, you know, we can very lightly say, you know, don't let those things be taken away, because there's all sorts of things under attack. How do you reflect on those freedoms, Kurt?
1: Yeah, look, it's no coincidence that people come to Australia from all over the world for the type of lifestyles that Australians are able to lead, and that's not just about the economic prosperity. It is about the freedoms that you've just described. You know, the Australian lifestyle, like many other Western nations, is incredibly enviable to people from the minority world, from the developing world. And we often take these freedoms for granted, but we shouldn't, because, as you say, you know, they are under threat. There's less freedom to speak what you believe and to practice your faith in public than there used to be. You know, previously you and I and Warwick have talked about that topic here on the radio. And so we do need to be very vigilant. And the reality is that these freedoms did spring from Christian foundations. And it's also no coincidence that as Christianity has faded from public view in Australia, as adherence to Christianity has dropped in our country, that also these freedoms are increasingly being restricted and limited. So, you know, you can't have a free country without Christian foundations. And that's been the truth in Australia's history, and it's also being illustrated in the negative sense, you know, in our current climate. So it's a real, I guess, check for Australians and for Australian Christians to realise what our foundations are and to seek and prayerfully return to them.
0: You know, I don't know, Kurt, you might know. Do you know if there's any special celebration that's happening remembering the 125th anniversary tomorrow? Is there something special planned in Canberra? Do you know if there is? I don't know. So I'm just asking you if there is anything that you're aware of.
1: There's actually nothing that I'm aware of. It's possible that there is, but I guess the fact that, you know, neither you nor I have heard of anything suggests perhaps that there isn't, which, you know, in some ways is a bit of an indictment, because, you know, there are a lot of things in our past to celebrate, and it's very easy to let something like this slip by. And, yeah, so I'd be curious if your listeners, you know, maybe they're aware of some sort of a celebration. Certainly on the Daily Declaration today, we published a piece, you know, basically commemorating this 125th anniversary that is coming up tomorrow, with a short piece on the history of Christian freedom in Australia. So I encourage your listeners to take a look at that on the Daily Declaration.
0: Fabulous. On the Daily Declaration, and people get a link to that from the canberradeclaration.org.au. Or is there a special website for the Daily Declaration? How does that work, Kurt?
1: Yep, the Daily Declaration has its own URL. So it's dailydeclaration.org.au. Or if you simply search, you know, the Daily Declaration in your favourite search engine, it will probably come up as the top hit or one of the top hits. So.
0: And we might say you can subscribe to receive those regular mailings from the Daily Declaration too. 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Or you might want to visit the canberradeclaration.org.au. Kurt Mulberg. Kurt is Programs Director at the Canberra Declaration. He's Senior Editor of the Daily Declaration, Australia's largest Christian news site. His most recent co-authored books with Warwick Marsh are Great Southland Revival and Jesus, the Centre of It All. Hey, wonderful getting your insights, Kurt. I want to really thank you for taking that time to share these things with our listeners today on 2020.
1: It's been a great joy to join you today, Neil. Thanks so much. God bless.
0: And just ahead, we'll have another fabulous opportunity to hear the wisdom of Camille Majdali on faith and the future. We've been talking about the Middle East, and in a program that was recorded some years ago. So here's your opportunity to compare what Camille says with what you understand is happening today. Hey, that's coming up next.
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0: We're back today talking about the ongoing instability in the Middle East. Camille, when we look at the Middle East and we see such instability, we see civil wars. We've talked about the idea that there has been atrocities that are being committed. We've talked about persecution of Christian believers in the Middle East. But this is not the end of the instability. There's a whole lot of things that go much deeper.
6: Well, Neil, in all my observation of the Middle East in my lifetime, I've never seen it more unstable. When I talk about instability, though, it is actually compartmentalized. It's not every single place, but it's happening in more than enough places. We already looked at the issue of war, civil war, or near civil war in places like Somalia, Sudan, Yemen, Libya, Egypt, Iraq, and Syria. But there's even more. There are two groups of people, the Kurds and the Palestine Arabs. They have nationalist aspirations. In other words, they want their own nation state. But till now, it has not been realized. Their frustration could help to contribute even more to the current instability. But there is even more to chew on. There is the nation of Iran, the leading Shia Muslim nation. The Shia Muslims are 15% of the Muslim community. The Sunni Muslims are 85%. Iran is the leader of the Shia, and they're endeavoring to build a Shia crescent from Iran in the east, cross the Persian Gulf, to Iraq and the Shia majority there with the Shia-led government, to Syria because the Assad regime, Alawites, are aligned with the Shia of Iran, and then into Lebanon on the Mediterranean because Hezbollah is a beneficiary of Iran. This Shia crescent is causing massive alarm among Sunni Arab countries like Jordan and Saudi Arabia, because to them, this war in Syria is ultimately not just about removing Assad from power. It's basically a proxy war between the Sunni and the Shia. The Shia are supporting one side, like Assad, and the Sunnis are supporting the rebels. And remember, this is at a time when American leadership, far from getting involved and sorting out the warring parties, is doing its level best to get out of the region.
0: So are we looking towards even deepening instability in the Middle East?
6: The potential for deepening instability is greater. One place that's not unstable, of course, is Israel, because, well, it has many factors going in its favor regarding stability. But the problem for Israel is its location. It sits in the middle of the region. Another problem for Israel is that it has five neighbors. Prior to the Arab Spring of 2011, only one of those neighbors had an unstable border, and that's Lebanon. Today, post-Arab Spring, four out of five of Israel's borders are unstable, including Sinai-Egypt border, the border with the Palestine territories, Lebanon, of course, and also Syria. These things are being watched very carefully, but amazingly, Israel itself is still stable. And what's even more remarkable, Neil, is despite everything I've just shared, tourist numbers to the Holy Land have skyrocketed. Far from scaring the tourists off from visiting the land of the Bible, they seem to want to come and get a front row seat to where the action is.
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0: Hey, time is up for me. It's Neil signing off, waving from the balcony, and looking forward to a great weekend. There'll be a best of 2020 on Sunday afternoon. Next week's a big week. It's Visionathon week next week. Look forward to a wonderful opportunity, some action days. And of course, Visionathon is really for the whole month of May. In fact, there's so many people who've been very generous already, ahead of even having our action days next week. That tally board is already sitting up over $96,000. If you've made a contribution to that, thank you so much. That Vision family member in Highland Park, who has made a donation online, $288. And to Hazel in Orange in New South Wales, Hazel has given $356. Thank you so much to those who've been making that contribution. Hey, news is next. My usual encouragement for a Friday, why don't you invite a friend to go along to your local church this Sunday, remembering that this Sunday's Mother's Day, maybe even inviting your mum to go along to church with you this coming Sunday. News is next. I'll catch you again on Monday. Bye.

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1: In this bulletin, Labor defending its handling of returning ISIS brides and an uphill battle for the coalition in the Farah by-election. With the details, I'm Jaden James. A government minister is defending the handling of the return of the so-called ISIS brides after three women were arrested when they returned to Australia. A woman who touched down in Sydney has been charged with entering a conflict zone and joining ISIS. Two of the women who arrived in Melbourne have now been charged with crimes against humanity offences, including enslavement. Speaking to Channel 9, Tim Ayres has been asked if they should have been blocked from arriving by a temporary exclusion order in light of the seriousness of the charges.
2: That's not the advice that the government has received. I mean, the security agencies have done their work to the fullest extent and they will continue to do it.
1: Each of the offences carries a maximum of 25 years in jail. The federal government has been warned that its plans to abolish more private health fund rebates for over 65s will see the closure of many smaller private hospitals and private regional clinics. The Association of Private Healthcare Australia says the plan will cost Medicare more than it saves. It's identified 27 smaller private hospitals and clinics that would be at risk of closure, including a number in Victoria. The Nationals leader admits his party is facing an uphill battle in the Farah by-election. Voters will head to the polls in the electorate tomorrow to replace former Liberal leader Susan Lee, who quit politics in February. Polling indicates One Nation will snatch the New South Wales seat from the Liberals. Matt Canavan has told the ABC it will be a challenge for his party and the coalition more broadly.
3: I mean, it's to win it. I don't get on a football play playing to lose. There's no doubt this is an uphill battle for us. It's a real challenge, obviously, having a by-election.
1: The Labor Party has opted not to run a candidate in Farah. A new study has found many Australians believe their personal data is being misused but don't know how. The Monash University research shows less than 1 in 5 people understand how online tracking works. Lead author Dr. Oman Hagag says software developers need to design clearer privacy systems.
4: We want real privacy. We need to design systems that people can actually understand, not just accept.
1: He says it causes people to become distrustful. The Australian Christian Lobby says it supports in principle a proposed reform of what it calls the Northern Territory's broken child protection system. ACL Northern Territory Director Nicholas Lay says mandatory reports on child protection issues seems to be ignored. He claimed there is a crippling fear of the stolen generation, and that is preventing children from receiving the protection they deserve. Overseas, an Indian court has cleared two pastors from the Christian state of Mizoram of conversion charges. The pastors had travelled into the Hindu state of Uttar Pradesh at the request of a Christian couple. Police arrested them after they prayed in private with the couple. They spent a month in jail before being freed on bail. The court then threw out the case when it was revealed the complaint was made in the name of an 80-year-old man without his consent. That's the latest news. Sport is next.
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1: In sport, the NRL bunker is again under scrutiny after last night's 44-12 win for the Dolphins against the Bulldogs. Canterbury back rower Jacob Preston was sent to the bin for a late hit on Dolphins playmaker Isaiah Katoa during the high-stakes clash. Dogs coach Cam Seraldo arguing the game was riddled with soft calls.
5: There's ones where we're just an easy target at the moment. So that's one. Every time we have a chance to apply pressure and we're playing that field position game, we just don't get rewarded for it.
1: Tonight, the Roosters take on the Titans. Then the Cowboys face the Eels. And in the AFL, the power of Brisbane's midfield has forced Carlton to recall George Hewitt for tonight's clash against the Lions at the Gabba. Essendon has dropped fullback Ben McKay for tomorrow's match against GWS. That's the latest Vision National News. I'm Jaden James.
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1: Time now for a look at the weather. A wintry cold front is bringing strong winds, showers, small hail and highland snow to Tasmania, Victoria and New South Wales. A large high is causing brisk winds to ease and most showers to clear in South Australia and southern WA and is keeping the interior dry. Patchy rain is affecting WA's north and Queensland in troughs. In the capital cities, a sunny day in Sydney, 21, Melbourne 16 with showers, Melbourne mostly sunny, 23, Perth 24 with sunny skies, Adelaide with a possible shower, top of 19, Canberra 15, mostly cloudy, Hobart with showers easing, a top of 14, and in Darwin, 33 degrees with sunny skies. That's the latest news, sport and weather on Vision. 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
12: So great to have your company for a Friday. Hey, my name's Jen. Looking to a town in Queensland where you can hear Vision Christian Radio, the town of Wandoan. It is a wheat and cattle town in Queensland where Vision's heard on 87.6 FM. G'day if you're listening there today. The town of Wandoan was originally known by another name. It originally went by the name Joanda. The town's past, it has been preserved with some historical sites and sculptures and war memorials around the town. If you are ever in that part of Queensland, there is an impressive windmill in O'Sullivan Park there. And you can walk through the Soldier Settler Scheme's Avenue of Honour. There is a Soldier Settler statue as well. In Wandoan, there is a sandstone with the history of the area actually shown on its face, and it's called the Wandoan Heritage Stone. Okay, let's take a look at the weather for that part of Queensland. A little cloudy today with a top of 18. A beautiful Saturday on the way though, sunny and 22. These words can be found in the Bible in the book of Psalms. This is Psalm 34 and verse 4. I sought the Lord and he answered me and delivered me from all my fears. That is Psalm 34 and verse 4.
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12: Welcome to Friday's Live Lounge. A song recorded live first up for the Live Lounge and then an acoustic track. Jordan Felice and Mercy Me, the artists that are featuring today, with Jordan Felice's Witness to play first, and I'm going to let Jordan tell you what the song's about.
13: Life is full of seasons, and every single day of life we deal with changes. We deal with tragedy, we're dealing with stress, we're dealing with anxiety, we're dealing with joy, happiness, and blessings. But as believers, we have the amazing confidence that God is sovereign over all things, over all change, over all seasons. And the beauty is that his love and his mercy and his grace, it covers everything. And that's what my song Witness is truly about. It's about coming together as a church, coming together as a community, and acknowledging the sovereignty of God.
12: Jordan Felice on his song Witness. And here it is, recorded live.
13: Yeah,

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0: On Vision's Live Lounge, Mercy Me with Almost Home, an acoustic version there. Bart Millard, lead singer of Mercy Me, shared with Billboard that that is a song to rally the troops and remind the body of Christ that now is not the time to give up. We're almost home. A song to help you to look forward, you know, even if you're a bit tired and exhausted. Almost home. 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
3: Consider Luke 24, verse 16, but they were kept from recognizing him. Now, when you face a crisis, it's easy to lose perspective. It happened to two of Christ's disciples on the Emmaus Road. Discouraged about his death, they were talking with each other about everything that had happened. And as they talked and discussed these things with each other, Jesus himself came up and walked along with them. But they were kept from recognizing him. You can read about that in Luke chapter 24. Now, when you take your eyes off Jesus, you start to feel helpless about your situation. Dr. Michael Youssef says, facing a major crisis, I tend to be the kind of person whose vision becomes blurred. My perceptions are shot, my contemplations are one-sided, I often shut out the very people who can deliver me, just like those two disciples. Their vision was blurred about the person who was walking with them and talking to them. The one whose death they were mourning was alive, but they didn't realize it because their focus was on the wrong thing. End quote. But everything changed the minute they recognized Jesus. Within the hour, they were on their way back to Jerusalem. There, the two told how Jesus had appeared to them as they were walking along, and they'd recognized him as he was breaking the bread. Now note those words, within the hour. In an instant, they went from fear to courage, pain to joy, and from despair to hope. Paul wrote in Ephesians chapter 1, I pray that the eyes of your heart may be enlightened. When you stop focusing on the problem and fix your eyes on Jesus, you get 20/20 vision and you're filled with hope. Remember, today, God is with you. And that's Vision's Word for Today.
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On Vision, Rachel Purcell with Have Church. Hi, my name's Jen Spiker. It's really good to be with you for part of Friday. I found out this morning when I jumped on my computer that Johnny Lamb has passed away. Johnny was actually president of Daystar TV Network, which she co-founded with her first husband, Marcus, way back in 1993. The Daystar TV Network, mainly in the US, but has also had programs go out around the world, broadcasting programs from lots of Christian teachers, people like David Jeremiah, his Turning Point program, Leading the Way with Dr. Michael Youssef, and many programs from more Pentecostal-style preachers and teachers as well. Johnny was also known for her TV program on the network, Johnny's Table Talk. And Johnny was 65 years old when she passed. Johnny and Marcus, they have three adult children, Jonathan, Rachel and Rebecca. Johnny actually remarried after the death of her first husband. She remarried a couple of years ago to Dr. Doug Weiss. The Daystar ministry, it has actually faced some controversy in recent years as well, but the ministry of Daystar TV is set to continue to broadcast the hope of Jesus around the world. The latest song for Josiah Queen coming up real soon right here on Vision. And this is Seth Schlater running back to you.

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0: Josiah Queen on Vision with Judas. It hit me in the heart. Hey, I am Jen Spiker. It hit me when I read the prayer, a prayer written for Mother's Day. And it hit me because Mother's Day, it's not easy for all of us. And this particular prayer, it acknowledged that reality, but it also spoke and asked the one who brings comfort to bring it. And it was a prayer written for Mother's Day by Matt Smallbone. Now, Matt is actually cousin to Rebecca St. James and Luke and Joel Smallbone of The King and Country. Matt is a pastor. He is, yes, originally from Australia as well, and now lives in the US. He's the pastor of a church there in Nashville. He's written a book. It is all about prayer. It's called The Prayer Experiment. But the Mother's Day prayer that hit me, you'll find that one on his Facebook page, Matt Smallbone. Foundations shortly with Robbo and Mandy. And after Foundations, I have got a song lined up to play from Tasha Layton.
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3: Querying would start, the challenges would come, and they thought, what on earth are we going to do?
4: Yeah.
3: And the reason the challenges and questions came up is that Isaiah chapter 53 seems to describe Jesus Christ to a T. Mm.
1: Foundations, understanding the Jewish foundations of our Christian faith, with Robbo Robinson and Mandy Warby.
4: We're continuing our mission to identify Mashiach, and we've spent a number of programs learning about prophecies stating that Mashiach would be crucified. There are three in particular in the Old Covenant. We've looked at Psalm 22 and Zechariah 12 already, and we're about to start a look at Isaiah 53, but not just for that verse that mentions piercing, but so many other details about Mashiach and how he would suffer are covered in Isaiah 53. But before we do that, we're going to look at why Isaiah 53 is known as the forbidden chapter.
3: Before I start, actually, I really need to just acknowledge that this research that we're going to do over the next few episodes is by Dr. Itan Bar from One for Israel, and it's based on an article that he wrote called Isaiah 53, the forbidden chapter. So this is his research. He is such a smart man, and he is a messianic believer. And he has this incredible ministry where he's trying to reach his fellow Jews with the gospel of Jesus Christ, to let them know that their Jewish Messiah is Jesus Christ. And it's a very difficult thing, as you can imagine. It's very, very well-known chapter to most Christians, of course. And I might add that for religious Jewish communities, it's very, very famous for them as well, for a different reason. And that is that particular chapter throughout Jewish history, well, from the time of Jesus Christ, has been controversial. It's been very challenging. But what happened is in history, there was a gent by the name of Raphael Levy, and he admitted at the time, this is about the 17th century, that the rabbis were encountering a real challenge with regard to Isaiah 53, because in synagogues all over the world, this is very much similar to what the Baptist Church does. They have a reading, a set reading every week that would take Jewish congregations in synagogues all around the world through exactly the same chapters of the Bible. There'll be some history, there'll be some poetry, there'll be some prophecy. And so in the course of a 12-month period, they will have gone through the whole Bible together as congregations and as a people throughout the whole world, which is fantastic.
4: Yeah.
3: So that means you could go back in history and pick any particular Shabbat in any particular year, and you can know what they were actually reading on that particular day and what they were teaching, which is fine and well and good, But every single time they would get to Isaiah 53, then the question started, then the arguments would start, then the querying would start, the challenges would come, and they thought, what on earth are we going to do?
4: Yeah.
3: And the reason the challenges and questions came up is that Isaiah chapter 53 seems to describe Jesus Christ to a T what he suffered.
4: Yeah.
3: And so they thought, well, we can't have Jesus as the Messiah, but we can't not have Isaiah 53, so what are we going to do? Right.
4: And they couldn't obviously just get rid of it. They can't just remove that chapter out of the Bible, can they?
3: No, and here's the thing. They never did remove it from the Bible. That would have been anathema to them. They could never have done that. But what they did do was remove it from the teaching and the reading schedule in the weekly Torah portions.
4: Okay.
3: So they didn't remove it from Scripture.
4: Yeah.
3: They didn't deny its existence. They just didn't talk
4: just
3: about it.
4: Just skip over it.
3: Yeah, like Isaiah 53, whoop, and then we're on to Isaiah 54.
4: Don't mention the war.
3: Don't mention the war, right. So that's what they did. And it was Raphael Levy who actually kind of endorsed this.
4: Mm.
3: And so if there's no Isaiah 53, there's no controversy, there's no questions, and we don't have to constantly beat this drum that Jesus isn't the Messiah every year. Yeah.
4: I guess the other you've mentioned before also Rabbi Rashi, who was further back in the 12th century, but I know that he's oftentimes tried to relate these sort of messianic prophecies to say, well, it's more looking at the nation of Israel.
3: Yes.
4: So, you know, he had this similar sort of thing of looking at Isaiah 53 and saying, okay, well, let's just try to apply that to the nation of Israel. But obviously that sort of comes up with a few problems.
3: It's got massive challenges.
4: Doesn't it? But of course you do see, I mean, the children of Israel have faced some horrendous things over the years. I mean, just the Holocaust as being one example of some of the tragedies that they face. So there are elements where you could say, okay, well, we can kind of see that in there, but on the whole, it's not going to fit, is it?
3: No, and that's the thing. If you're trying to take, first of all, the context is a singular identity. It's talking about an individual, a singular person, the suffering servant. And Rashi tried to make it about the entire people, a whole nation full of people. And you're right, you could look at the Jewish history and see so many attempts at annihilating them where they were hated and persecuted and driven out and crushed. And yes, the pinnacle was the Holocaust. And they were like lambs led to the slaughter, which is what Isaiah 53 actually describes.
4: Hmm.
3: So you could. But at the same time, can I just say it's a stretch? It doesn't actually match.
4: And also you've got this reality of the, like it talks about the suffering servant.
3: Yeah.
4: But also it talks about the righteousness of this individual. And, I mean, we've talked in previous programs of, you know, the fact that Israel doesn't really come up as being righteous in the sense of their history.
3: Yeah.
4: It's you know, very, very dotted with all sorts of unrighteousness.
3: Absolutely, because Isaiah 53 describes the suffering servant as being utterly righteous and pure.
4: Mm.
3: And yet, you know, you only have to give a very, very cursory reading of the Bible to discover that Israel was a reprobate nation. Mm. Over and over and over and over again. So this idea of Israel being the suffering servant that's going to pay for the sins of the world, I'm afraid she had so many of her own to deal with that she really didn't have any righteousness of her own to sacrifice on behalf of the rest of the world. It just doesn't fit. But here's the other thing too, is that when it's talking about the suffering servant, it actually starts to describe the suffering servant in the last half of Isaiah 52. Probably about the last three verses, I think, from memory, and then all of Isaiah 53. So what I want to do in the next few programs is do a bit of a comparison of the verses in Isaiah 52, the end, and then Isaiah 53, compare them with the life of Jesus and what he went through, and then from there come to a conclusion about who the suffering servant really is. Because, again, you can't just discard this particular chapter in the Bible.
4: Yeah. And I guess one thing just to pick up on that is that the Dead Sea Scrolls is another great example of this chapter, because the scrolls actually that were discovered had the entire book of Isaiah intact, didn't it?
3: Absolutely. And I've been to the Shrine of the Book and I've stood in front of this replica of the scroll of Isaiah, which is complete. And the truth is that this is the oldest manuscript we have. So, the Jews didn't take Isaiah 53 out of the Bible and destroy it. They simply have hidden it away and they don't talk about it. But when the Dead Sea Scrolls were discovered and the scroll of Isaiah was opened, there it is.
4: Mm.
3: the end of Isaiah 52 and Isaiah 53. It's right there. You can't escape it. So because you can't escape it, you really have to examine it to find out who or what the suffering servant actually is. And we'll do that over a few programs.
4: So join us next time as we start that, looking at the verses beginning in Isaiah 52 and right through Isaiah 53 and comparing what Isaiah described with what the New Covenant documents say about the life of Jesus. That's next time on Foundations.
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Vision Christian Radio, Tasha Layton's Life in Me. Every lyric of that song, Tasha says, a reminder that no matter what we've been through, His Spirit is still alive and moving within us. And speaking of God's Spirit moving, Junumus is a global Christian movement to spiritually awaken the hearts of young people. And just after the news, on the spotlight, the founder of the Junumus movement, T.O. Hayashi, he is a church leader in Brazil, highlighting a conversation between T.O. and J. John on the spotlight. This is Stars, it's Switchfoot on Vision.

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1: Having birthdays today, a former Australian TV presenter and musician who's now in Christian ministry. Also an Australian actor from Orange who was in the Faith film, I Can Only Imagine. 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
2: In this bulletin, ISIS brides appear in court and the TGA issues a warning. With more, I'm Jaden James. Two women arriving back in Australia from Syria have appeared in the Melbourne Magistrates Court after being charged with crimes against humanity offences. The pair, aged 53 and 31, are among the group with alleged links to Islamic State who arrived in Melbourne last night. Both women will apply for bail in court on Monday. The federal government is claiming next week's budget will produce $64 billion in savings. Labor claims the budget is now in a better position compared to the forecasts at the end of last year. Treasurer Jim Chalmers says the government is operating within its means.
3: These are 64 billion reasons why this is an especially responsible budget. There will be more than the usual amount of savings, more than the usual amount of reform, in the face of more than the usual amount of global economic uncertainty.
2: The extra money coming through slowing the growth of some programs and reclaiming some unspent funds. The opposition leader is expected to unveil the second stage of the coalition's immigration policy. The Australian reports Angus Taylor will use his first budget in reply speech on Tuesday to outline the plan. It's understood to include a cap on net overseas migration that is in line with new home completions. The Therapeutic Goods Administration is warning that Australia is being flooded with illegal peptides and other injectables used in bodybuilding, weight loss, and beauty treatments. The administration has also raised concerns with the federal government over the lack of regulation and oversight of many healthcare workers who operate outside of the TGA and other regulators. Experts are calling for a greater action to address one of the country's deadliest cancers. Just 49% of women diagnosed with ovarian cancer survive beyond 5 years. Debbie Scheel from Ovarian Cancer Australia says major reforms are needed.
4: We know awareness matters, but awareness alone is not enough. We need system-wide reform, sustained investment in research, and a commitment to equitable care so that every woman gets the best treatment she can, no matter who she is and no matter where she lives.
2: There are many different types of ovarian cancers. A meeting between Queensland Rail and the Rail Tram and Bus Union is yet to reach a resolution on a wage dispute. Ongoing industrial action has caused frustration for commuters, with trains running on significantly reduced schedules. Both parties will meet later today in a last-ditch attempt to reach an agreement. Ahead of Mother's Day, Family Voice Australia has chosen Miranda Whittington from Toolong in southern New South Wales as its Mother of the Year. The pastor's wife has raised and homeschooled 10 children while moving around Australia and also serving in prison ministries, orphanages and women's shelters. Miranda told Vision Radio what she teaches the mothers she mentors.
5: The family is still the number one. It is God's heart. We're actually partnering and working with God in raising our children for Him to have relationship with them. And I think if there's anything I say to mum today is that you are the very best person to raise your children. God chose you for that job.
2: Miranda encourages mums who are struggling to seek God's wisdom as she does. That's the latest news. Sport is next.
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2: To sport, the Giants have been forced to make some major changes to their lineup ahead of this weekend's AFL clash with the Bombers. Four different injuries have left coach Adam Kingsley to name VFL stars in the likes of Jake Riccardi and Toby McMullen to take on Essendon.
7: We'll need to lean on that again this week, and you know, probably four changes with X and Leck, and obviously the concussion to Angwin and Jesse's hips no good, so he won't play. Yeah, a little bit frustrating, but it is what it is.
2: In tonight's matches, the Lions host the Blues and the Power take on the Bulldogs. That's the latest Vision National News. I'm Jaden James.
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2: Time now for a look at the weather. A wintry cold front is bringing strong winds, showers, small hail and highland snow to Tasmania, Victoria and New South Wales. A large high is causing brisk winds to ease and most showers to clear in South Australia and southern WA and is keeping the interior dry. Patchy rain is affecting WA's north and Queensland and troughs. In the capital cities, a sunny day in Sydney, 21, Melbourne 16 with showers, Melbourne mostly sunny, 23, Perth 24 with sunny skies, Adelaide with a possible shower, top of 19, Canberra 15, mostly cloudy, Hobart with showers easing, a top of 14, and in Darwin, 33 degrees with sunny skies. 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
9: On the shores of picturesque Waterloo Bay in South Australia is the town of Elliston. It is a small coastal town. It's on the west coast of the Eyre Peninsula, about 640 k's west of Adelaide. It is a smaller town, just over 300 people call the town home. It's a town that's actually established back in the 1800s. And the Australian Salmon Fishing Championship, it is hosted at Elliston. And Vision can be heard there on both 88 FM and 87.8 FM. Okay, if we take a look at the weather in Elliston, 19 today with a few showers and some rain expected tomorrow as well. These words can be found in the Bible. This is John chapter 14 and it's verse 27. Jesus said, "Peace I leave with you, my peace I give to you, not as the world gives. Don't let your hearts be troubled and don't be afraid." That is John chapter 14 and verse 27. The spotlight is coming up in a moment here on Vision, and I'm highlighting a Facing the Canon conversation between J. John and a church leader in Brazil by the name of Tio Hayashi.
10: 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Keep showing the way to Jesus together. 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
9: 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My name's Jen Spiker, and today I'm highlighting a program now heard in the Vision app. Canon J. John is an evangelist, minister, speaker, broadcaster and writer who lives near London. He's been in ministry for 4 decades and has visited dozens of countries, speaking at churches, conferences and universities. J. John loves listening as much as speaking. Whenever he can, he takes the opportunity to sit with people and ask them about their life and journey of faith. Many of these conversations have been captured and turned into a radio show called Facing the Canon. Each week on Facing the Canon, J. John interviews a different guest. In this episode, J. John's guest is Tio Hayashi, the leader of Zion Church in Brazil. Tio shared his journey of faith and how a particular movement is inspiring thousands of uni students to share the gospel.
0: The Spotlight with Jen Spiker.
12: I can evangelize with apologetics, which I love, by the way, and I encourage people to study. But at the same time, I was running up against the wall. I was doing mission work in India amongst the Muslims And I was running up against the wall, and they were so welcoming. I made so many friends. I would play football with them. That was kind of my point of entrance to relationship. But I said, Lord, when it comes to a place of making a decision for Christ, it feels like there's this position of you stay with your God, I stay with my God. You stay with your faith, I stay with my faith. But if I could be a channel of your supernatural power, how will they deny that you're here and that you love them? And so that's what sparked in me this quest for, I need the gifts. I need the gifts are serving the main purpose of my Christian, my Christian life, which is to make disciples. That's why the Holy Spirit is here, to help me make disciples. And so, to fulfill the Great Commission, I began seeking that, and I started reminding myself of when I was a kid in a Carlos Anacondia crusade.
13: Yes.
12: When I saw a miracle for the very first time in front of me. So, I mean, I knew of the supernatural. I heard we grew up in a Pentecostal charismatic tradition, but I'm asking for more. I'm like, Lord, I need more. I need your power flowing through me. What I saw in Carlos Anacondia's meetings when I was a kid, 8 years old, 9 years old, 10 years old, I need to see that right now. Can I be used by you for that, to see souls saved? And so that was a major shift as well. I would say the revival unto Reformation piece was a major shift, but also I would say the shift of not only the gifts of this, not only the fruit of the Spirit, but the gifts of the Spirit, and making that decision within myself. This is how I'm going to do ministry. I'm not going to go either or. I got to go both and.
13: Sure.
12: And so that was I would say the critical points where that brought us to what we're doing here today in the university campuses. So yeah, that book was very critical. It just pushed me. And there were, of course, other books, but definitely that challenge.
13: Challenged you. Yes. Now,
12: exactly.
13: Now, you're a pastor. You pastor a church, but you also are a very kingdom person. And the Lord guided you to set up Dunamis. Tell us about that. And when did that start? And what was the goal of that particular ministry?
12: You know, I actually began Dunamis before I became a pastor.
13: Yes.
12: Because in my mind, mind you, growing up, I had seen a lot of the drama that comes with church life. And so I said, Lord, I'm in love with you. I want to serve you. I want to go make disciples. Let me find a way to do that without having to be involved with the local church. And I mean, that's my confession. Well, later on, I got convicted of that. And I understood the Lord will do it, but it's going to be through the local church. And so you have to figure out this wound that you have with the local church. So I began Dunamis out of a pure heart of seeing university students getting saved. It was out of a heart of saying, we need revival on campus. But then after a couple years of seeing university students being saved and not getting plugged into healthy local churches,
13: yes,
12: I began seeing that the fruit of what we were doing in evangelism inside the campuses, I mean, they were not remaining. It's not remaining fruit. And so that took me on a quest that really I had to face my wounds with the local church. And I'm so happy to say that, you know, the Holy Spirit worked something in my heart where I fell in love again with the church. And that's when, at the same time, the church board that had once challenged my father for a restoration process approached me and said, would you consider taking the church as the senior pastor? And at the time I was engaged, I said, let me talk to my fiance, my wife today. I said, baby, you gotta know what you're coming into.
13: Yes.
12: Because when we started dating, everything that I talked about was Dunamis, but now there's a church piece to the picture. And she says, I love the local church. I will support you. I'll be with you. We will build together. And so I said, you know, the Holy Spirit put this conviction in my heart. I need to be taking care of a local church. And so I gladly said yes. And I thought to myself, now I'm going to have to say no to the movement aspect. And in the process, it was very clear that the Lord said, I will give you grace. So today, we do both. There's a grace for both, and it's only by His grace.
13: Yes.
12: I have two different teams. So we have Zion Church based in Sao Paulo and in other nations. We're total, it's a multi-site church. And then we have Dunamis Movement that works specifically with university students, next gen. And so right now our life is juggling between both. By the grace of God, we've been able to see fruit.
13: How many universities are you ministering in?
12: Yeah, so we have a Dunamis presence in over 350 universities as of now. Majority, I would say 60% inside Brazil and 40% out of Brazil, outside Brazil. So you're talking Mexico, Argentina. We have a presence in Italy, Greece, even Russia, U.S., of course, U.K. So it's spread out. And it's amazing to see. It's student-led. And so they come in, they lead it. We train them to lead it. And it's very simple. It's 1 hour of meeting weekly where we go for 20 minutes of worship, 20 minutes of scripture reading, and 20 minutes ministering each other. And we've been seeing people get saved, get delivered, people get healed. And it's amazing to see people encounter the Lord, understanding that the Lord wants to use their studies and their profession as a channel to fulfill the Great Commission. So that's really the main message for Dunamis. And of course, we hold events where we gather these students and strengthen them. But really, our metric is to see the kingdom of God advance in the university campuses.
13: There's a lovely story, Teo, about the Dunamis Farm. I loved reading about that. Tell us about that.
12: Yeah, it's amazing. I feel the Lord took me on this route of revival into reformation. And over the years, I would see layers of it, him taking me through some layers. And one of the things has really been, what is the structure that will contain this new wine or what's the wineskin? What's the new wineskin? Now, one of my mentors was Lauren Cunningham, the founder of YWAM. And over, you know, the last 10, 12 years before he passed to be with the Lord, I'd spent a lot of time with him. And he would challenge me saying, you have to build a wineskin. And he would always talk to me about universities and the history of universities and how this is a Christian heritage of Protestant Reformation and how you could see revival unto Reformation coming through the universities. And so for me, it was very obvious. If I really mean what I say, that we want to see revival into Reformation, we need to build a university. So I said, Lord, I'm open to building a university and not only a theological department, more than just let's train you for ministry within the four walls of the church. But how do I teach you business with kingdom principles, spirit-empowered academic excellence? Well, that took us to a journey where I started reading stats and numbers. So I'm looking at a nation with literally tens of millions of young Christians, and I'm thinking, we don't have a spirit-empowered, academic excellence, biblically-based university. And so I said, Lord, I need to, you know, embrace this call. And as we're talking and to our young people in the other campuses, and they're doing their mission work, the Lord gave us a farm. It's 620 hectares, so it's big. It used to be Brazil's second largest tea farm. And right now, when I say the Lord gave us, it literally gave us. Somebody showed up with the money that had watched me online and said, hey, the Lord's been speaking to me. I've been blessed. I want to bless you. I want to bless this vision. And so showed up with the money. We met at the time when he gave the donation. We acquired the property. And over the last 10 years, we've been seeing miracles after miracles of provision. And the Lord has enabled us to begin building this university. It's not up and running fully yet, but like I said, it's a lifetime project. We really want to build it solid. We have right now 300 students that are living there right now, and it is on its way to become a full university with academic excellence. But most important, we've been praying, Lord, in the Dunamis Farm, would you make it a Bethel? Open up the heavens. We want a channel where the angels are up and down Jacob's ladder, and we want to experience encounters with you as we worship you, spirit and truth. So that's Dunamis Farm. And Jay John, if you're ever in Brazil, we would love to take you there. You'll have a great time at the Dunamis Farm.
13: Well, we would love to visit. Teo, hugely, hugely encouraging. I said to you just before we started our interview, when we're doing our little sound checks, I said, you're a little dynamo. You really are. And one of my favorite quotations, Teo, is from a missionary. And he said, expect great things from God, attempt yes. great things for God. And yes. it's wonderful to see how the Lord has led you and the way that you're not just expecting great things from God, but you're actually attempting great things for God. May the Lord continue to bless you, your family, and continue to be an instrument of his good news and grace. It's been a joy, Teo, yes. to have you on Facing the Canon. Thank you for joining us.
12: Thank you for having me on your show. Thank you for opening this platform. Thank you for your work that you do for the kingdom. It's reaching people that you may not imagine. Even in Brazil here, we've been impacted by your ministry. Thank you, Jay John.
13: Thank you, Teo.
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1: Andrew Rip, I'd Do It Again on Vision, a song written in answer to the question, what would Jesus say if someone asked him if the sacrifice was worth it? Penned from the perspective of Jesus, looking back at the cross and the resurrection. Hi, I am Jen Spiker. Today's edition of Focus on the Family, about 10 minutes away, plus new music on the way from John Reddick, a song that follows on from his hit, No Fear, his new one, After Colton Dixon. I've seen joy, I've seen regret. You have been my God through all of it.

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0: John Reddick's new one, The Way, on Vision. There's a thing that has freaked me out lately, and it's not been very far from home. Hi, I am Jen Spiker. Driving as the sun goes down or it is actually dark, usually on my way to pick up a kid from basketball training, which happens quite a bit for me, and then bam, on the road in front of me is somebody dressed in dark clothing and riding an e-scooter. Without a thought in the world for their safety or for my safety, and it has kind of been freaking me out because there've been some kind of close calls and they've really had nothing to do with me. Have you had any experiences like that with someone on an e-bike or an e-scooter? Yeah, it's actually happened several times in the last few weeks for me, different people on these bikes and scooters. The last time was actually a guy on an e-bike and all in black, and there was a roundabout and the guy didn't stop until halfway through the roundabout, kind of at the last minute. It's really been freaking me out. You know, I don't know what it is with these guys on these e-bikes and e-scooters, and most of them have been grown-ups too. Like, is it a thrill-seeking thing? Is there something with the prefrontal cortex, the decision-making? I don't know what the deal is, but it's been freaking me out a bit. And just this morning, I actually saw that an e-bike rider in my home state of WA has actually passed away after colliding with a bus. And I think that's incredibly sad. But yeah, I think there's some serious issues that need to be sort of addressed with these e-bikes and e-scooters. I know they can be ridden perfectly safely and, you know, kids can have a lot of fun with them too. But yeah, there's definitely some stuff there they need to look at. Focus on the Family. Up next on Vision, Dr. Kathy Cook, who has a fairly deep voice for a woman, but she brings so much wisdom. I have just gained a lot from her. She's got so much wisdom around the formation of character in kids, and that is what she's talking about today.
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8: If I prioritize obedience, I can actually create negative character because the kid's a lie, because they don't want to be punished. They'll cheat because they have to earn an A because their dad has stressed them out so much. So they end up exhibiting negative character qualities to maintain a look of obedience, which adds to the pain of the heart. And now they're in the room crying, or now they're irritable and critical and negative and argumentative, and we wonder why. Well, it's because we created this scene that obedience is what we celebrate here. We celebrate a transformed heart relying on the Holy Spirit, which means we better be praying for our kids.
9: Dr. Kathy Cook joins us again today on Focus on the Family. Your host is Focus President and author Jim Daly, and I'm John Fuller.
10: John, one of the things as a parent, especially as the kids are out of the house or almost out of the house, wherever you're at in that journey, so many of us with older children are saying, oh, I wish I could get that do-over, right? Mm-hmm. If I could just do a few things differently, I think the results would have been better. Hey, today we're going to talk with a very special guest who will give you, in that parenting seat, some great advice to concentrate on character development, even more than behavior. And that's the cornerstone of what point we want to make. And Kathy Cook has done a fantastic job in her book, Parent Differently. It's natural in our culture to want to aim at behavior because it makes us as parents look good, that the kids are buttoned down, they do everything well. But underneath that, if they don't have the character driving that behavior, whoo, you're going to be in trouble when those kids go off to college or leave the home for anything as young adults.
9: Yeah. Yeah, there was so much good content in the last episode. And if you didn't get a chance to listen or watch, hit our website. We've got links to the app, to the YouTube channel, and other places that you can listen. Dr. Kathy Cook is a passionate champion of children and is the founder and president of Celebrate Kids. She speaks to parents and educators, even children themselves, and her latest book is called Parent Differently, Raise Kids with Biblical Character That Changes Culture.
10: Kabang!
9: It's a terrific resource. Get a copy of the book, Parent Differently, and you'll have a different parenting outlook.
10: Man, I just love the title, because that's what we want as Christian parents, our kids to be equipped to change the culture in front of them, right? For God's glory, which is a good goal. Kathy, good to have you back.
2: I'm so glad to be here.
10: I'm so excited
2: Thank
10: to
2: you.
10: Sit with you a second day. And if people miss day one, they need to go back and listen to it, because there's so much rich advice. Let's kick it off. Let's go right into a question I couldn't get to last time. And that is, you know, biblical character versus Christ-like character. Aren't they one and the same?
2: No, thank you so much for asking. I don't think they're the same.
10: And a lot of people are scratching their heads going, yeah, they should be the same.
2: Well, one of the reasons I label it biblical character is I think the Old Testament and the New Testament are both important. I think the scripture is full of so many examples for character, not just Jesus. Obviously, Jesus Christ ought to be the role model of all that we become. And there's also Esther and Daniel and Paul and Moses and David and, hello, Caleb and Ruth and so many who exhibit the qualities that we would want for our lives and for our kids. And let's call those out. Those people are in the scripture on purpose. And we can draw from them great lessons about character, God's way and God's will for us, not just Christ-like, but biblical.
10: Well, let me interject there, because Kathy, it's really funny when you look at the characters of the Bible, because you may not want to emulate their early lives.
2: Right. And that's something to talk about.
10: God is dealing with people that are not, they're kind of messed up.
2: Mm-hmm.
10: You know, think of Paul, his great conversion on the Damascus Road. I mean, he was a zealot, killing Christians, going after them, doing it out of his religious conviction. And then, boom, Jesus gets a hold of him. Then it's a good man to emulate.
2: And then he has a thorn in his side.
10: Right.
2: But he doesn't give up or give in. It's not recorded that he sits down and complains all day. And he doesn't do what he's called to do. Same thing with David. You know, there's bumps in the road for David's life for sure, but he's called out for having a heart for the Lord. So let's teach our kids that yesterday is yesterday and today can be amazing. Yeah. And then there's fruit of the Spirit and Micah 6:8 and the one another's of the New Testament and just so many passages that we need to be using to train up our children to be who God's created them to be. So that's why it's biblical character.
10: And then speak to the emphasis of Christ-centered character.
2: Definitely. Other-centered.
10: I want to make sure that is dominant
2: I mean, other-centered, humble, carrying the cross all the way to the finish line. So he's the example of perseverance, diligence, effort, humility, teachability, even Jesus. Just so much that's there for us.
10: I was going to say that, you know, there's always this conflict, it seems, between truth and grace. And of course, Jesus was all of that. But so often we look at the fruit of the Spirit, love, joy, peace, patience, goodness, kindness, meekness, and we're going, oh, well, those aren't really competitive, win, zero-sum game attributes. They're the exact opposite. And they tend to war against our fleshly nature.
2: Sure.
10: So how do you, you're teaching a 12-year-old, okay? Oh.
2: critically important. And let's, like, meekness isn't weakness, like my pastor teaches. We've got to teach the words. And you guys, we have to use the words and use them well and catch our kids being good. And don't just say, hey, you were good, but say, I noticed that you took a back seat and you let your brother shine in his moment. I'm so proud of you for not indicating that you were jealous or afraid or disappointed, but you celebrated your brother. And that's our value, that we're a family that is together in unity. And thank you for showing us that today.
10: Yeah. Kathy, the practical side of all this, let's kick off where we left off last time and speak to the core needs that our children have. I think every parent should memorize these.
2: Oh, thanks.
10: But what are those core needs that children have and that we as parents need to answer so that they can be healthier?
2: Right. So security, who can I trust? First and foremost, it's the firm foundation, I pray. And then identity, who am I? We have to know who we are. By the way, we have an identity crisis in our culture because
10: terrible.
2: We have a security crisis.
10: Right.
2: When kids don't know who to trust and who to listen to and who to believe, they'll go wherever the wind blows them. And then belonging, who wants me? Purpose, why am I alive? And competence, what do I do well? And one of the points I make in the book is that it's our character that causes these needs to be met. Now, it's primarily God. God, Jesus, the Holy Spirit meets these needs, and yet we also have a role to play. So when children are discerning, they can be secure. When children are honest, they can have a healthy identity. When children are helpful and friendly and loyal and dependable, their friendships become better, and they won't be angry that they're lonely all the time. When children have hope and optimism and other-centeredness, they'll believe that they were created on purpose, and they won't succumb to the doubt and to the negativity in our culture. And when they have skills and ability, and they're careful and they persevere and all of that, then they have competence and they can be who God's created them to be. So character matters. It matters tremendously because these are why we are struggling. And character is a way to settle them. Mm. In adults.
10: Well, yeah, and
2: adults,
10: give them confidence.
2: And then for kids as well.
10: You refer to something called the pyramid effect related to this. What's the pyramid effect and how do we apply it for children's character?
2: Yeah, I appreciate that question. So let's go to identity. Identity is who am I? So do kids define themselves as I respect myself, I use effort without fear, I'm brave, I'm honest, I'm patient with grandma. So identity, then that allows me to be secure in myself because I know who I am. And so it goes down the pyramid, not instead of God, but in addition to God, I know who I am, and I don't have to have somebody looking at me to make me be good. I can be good because I'm good, because God is changing my heart because the Holy Spirit is real in my life. And then my belonging will be healthy because I'm agreeable and I'm patient and I have humility and I respect myself. And then if I have belonging, I have people to serve and I'm in healthy relationships, then I believe I have purpose because we live out our purpose by influencing others. Mm. That's how character changes culture, by being influential with other people. And then our competence comes again from that identity that, okay, I respect myself, I have self-control, I'm brave, I'm compassionate, I'm careful, I'm diligent. This is who I am, and this is who I'm going to show up. So there's a spelling test, there's a math test, there's a piano recital, there's an opportunity to shovel snow at the neighbors like we talked about yesterday. By the way, when I ask young people, how do you find your skills, your passions, your talents, and your delights? By serving. I can't tell you how many young adults and how many teenagers have raised their hands to tell me that when they served, when they initially did not want to do what dad told them to do, they found themselves. And why? Because character shows up when you're in a difficult place or not.
10: Yeah.
2: But it often does because you're raising your kids to be well and do well when no one is looking.
10: In fact, that kind of leans into the next question. What are the strengths that our children may possess? How do we identify them? And then how do we encourage them to use them in everyday life?
2: Yeah, it's such an interesting question. I've been on the broadcast before to talk about how kids have so many strengths, but how many of us have found that their strengths get them into trouble, right? So as an example, the three of us are word smart and we can talk up a storm, but too much talking isn't good when you're supposed to be listening. But we need self-respect so that we believe that we are worthy of biblical character and we want to use the qualities well because we respect ourselves. And we need self-control so we can use the qualities well so that Chatty Cathy is able to be quiet and put listening first because I put other people above myself. And then the third quality that'll change us is respect for others. Because character shows up in relationship. I don't want biblical character so that I'm known to be a good person. Mm. I want biblical character so that God is on display and so that people are loved and honored and helped and delighted and full of joy and gratitude. If we can spend time with people and change them, again, we change culture. So self-respect, I'm a person worthy of biblical character. Mom and dad need to teach me who I am because I matter. Self-respect. Not I'm better than you are, but I'm capable of, wow, wait until I grow up, right? And then self-control so that I can use all the strengths in good and honoring ways. Mm-hmm. Self-control is being able to use the strengths for good and not evil, and it's impulse control. Imagine this, where kids don't automatically do what they could do, but they slow down and they stop a moment and wonder if it would be good for them. If you think about it this way, when we are self-controlled, we are making decisions based on values, not circumstances.
10: Mm.
2: So we've got to teach our children our values. In our family, we do things this way. So now when they're out and about and we're maybe not there and they could be tempted to do or be somebody, they're thinking, wait, but my family values. So that's self-control.
10: Yeah.
2: It's so rich. And then again, the third one, respect for others, so that I want to use my strengths only to bless other people. Those three, along with joy, gratitude, and self-efficacy, if we just do those six, we'll be doing a really good work for the life of our kids.
10: Yeah, that is so good and so doable, right?
2: It's
10: not impossible.
2: No, we have to slow down and want it for ourselves and our kids.
10: Well, it says, you know, to become, so many say to become a student of your child. That's what
2: yes.
10: this is talking about. You're working on your doctorate just a few years ago, and and you're thinking, okay, I'm starting to gain this knowledge. And then Jesus, like he often does through the Holy Spirit, decides to teach you a little lesson while you're working on your doctorate. What happened and what did he teach you?
2: Oh, it's so fun to talk about this. So, yeah, forever ago, earning a PhD, and one of my assigned topics was effective teaching. So I was assigned certain books, and then I could choose certain resources that I wanted. I went back all the way back to the 1800s in the one-room schoolhouse, what made a teacher good. And then no joke, like the Holy Spirit whacks me upside of the head. And he's like, you might want to study Jesus. He was the best teacher who ever lived.
10: That's
2: right?
10: Good.
2: I mean, think about it, because we're
10: and
2: still—
10: And you're at a secular college.
2: I was at a secular
10: yeah,
2: college.
10: Yeah, this is even better.
2: So I had to be really careful. And yet, we're still teaching what Jesus taught. And he was just profoundly gifted at this. And the thing that struck me was he was different from everyone around him because of the beliefs he had about his students, whether those were the learned, the men, the women, but the children. The children back when Jesus walked on earth were the forgotten generation. You know, if you were, they were swept behind mama's skirts. Nobody paid attention to them until their moment of becoming adults. And yet when the learned men, like who among us is the greatest, Jesus called a child out. And I picture the men mumbling, did he hear the question right?
10: I can imagine.
2: Can't you see the look on their faces?
10: Yeah,
2: like, wait a second.
10: That can't be true.
2: No. And then Jesus, when, you know, people wanted to bring children to Jesus and the disciples rebuked the people. And Jesus said, no, let the little children come to me. You guys, Jesus was more important than we'll ever be, with a more important agenda than we'll ever have, busier than we will ever be. And yeah. he said, let the little children come to me.
10: And if you continue in that scripture, it says, because... In essence, they thirst for heaven.
2: Yes.
10: They thirst for the kingdom.
2: Yes.
10: And that child's attitude, that child's, you know, pure want to learn nature.
2: For us to not get in their way,
10: yeah.
2: right? Which is so challenging.
10: I think that's what Jesus was going after. These kids are acting like the kingdom.
2: Yes.
10: And that is this sponge that wants to be filled with truth.
2: I love that.
10: And I think it's so good.
2: And I want us to believe those things for our children. And I want us to understand that when children know they're valued, they're teachable.
10: Yeah.
2: When children know that they matter to you, they're not an inconvenience or not in your way, but they matter to you, then you earn the right to teach these hard things like respect for others and putting others first.
10: It's kind of odd to think of that, though, that Jesus was saying, these kids have better wisdom than the Pharisees and the scribes.
2: Oh, seriously.
10: The learned ones. That's pretty interesting.
2: I do believe yeah. that any adult listening to us can learn these qualities. Character is always something we can become better at. And yet to teach the one who doesn't know much is easier because you don't have to start from a bad platform. You can start from scratch.
10: Yeah.
2: And I think that's another thing Jesus was maybe teaching us.
10: They're kind of humble.
2: They're humble. They're available to who you are and what you have to say.
3: Yeah. Yeah.
10: Okay, Kathy, this next question is so close to my inadequacy, it hurts to ask it, but I need to.
2: Okay.
10: And that is, getting practical on how we can teach character to our kids. Why is it important to not overprotect our children?
2: Mm.
10: I tend to do that. I really do. It is my parenting weakness.
2: I appreciate your humility. It's a great quality that you have. And there's others who are absolutely in your space.
10: I'm thinking 80% of us as parents
2: yeah.
10: might fit this.
2: Yeah, and sometimes it's because we don't want to look bad, and it's sometimes because we really don't want our kids to hurt.
10: I would say mine is just I don't want them to go through the pain I went through.
2: Yeah, yeah.
10: So and, the idea is noble, but the outcome may not be so noble.
2: Exactly, because if I ask you, did you gain anything from the difficulties? You would say yes.
10: Right.
2: You know, if we read, you know, Romans 5 and James 1, we read that walking through the difficulties is what gives us more of a biblical character and also more of an awareness of who God is for us. When I ask my audiences how many of you have better character and greater faith because of the challenges, the hands go up. And also when I ask, do you value greatly the things you've worked hard for? Every
10: Absolutely.
2: Hand goes up.
10: Yeah.
2: So if we overprotect, they lose.
10: Yeah.
2: So we need to back out and we need to leave the room and we need to let the consequences do their work. Now, please make sure you understand me. I'm not saying watch a kid get hit by a car. You know,
10: yeah.
2: if your kid's going to ride out into the street, yell, stop. Don't
10: or
2: stand
10: spiral
2: there.
10: Down.
2: Yeah, or spiral
10: addictions
2: down.
10: Or
2: yeah.
10: something.
2: Don't
10: get
2: stand
10: engaged.
2: There and go, what would Dr. Kathy want me to do? No, but in the day-to-day living of life, they need to suffer the consequences of their choices. If they don't study, they earn a C. It wasn't that the teacher was mean. They earned a C because they forgot to study. If they don't grab the jacket, even though you told them it's going to be windy by the time they come home, and they get cold and they complain, you look them right in the eye. You chose to not believe me, and you chose to not bring a jacket. You are suffering the consequences of your decision. I hope next time you'll listen to me. These are the real conversations that we have to have.
10: No, it's true. I'm laughing because I did all those backward.
3: I'll run that jacket down to you. Don't worry. You need to be warm.
2: And you know what, Jim? A little bit of that is fine.
10: Yeah.
2: A little bit of grace and mercy goes a long way.
10: Well, it does demonstrate those characters.
2: Absolutely. You know, I love you enough to do this for you today. Don't count on me all the time. And then we teach the kids that policy, if you will.
10: Kathy, also in the book, you mentioned four ways to communicate in a helpful way. I think that's good emphasis, in a helpful way. There's lots of unhelpful ways we parents can communicate. What did you do? I cannot believe you did that. That is an unhelpful example.
2: I would agree.
10: And John, do you have a helpful one?
4: I can only aspire to what you just said.
10: Maybe you could do better next time, sweetheart. Something like
4: better.
10: That. But anyway, get to the point there on helpful ways.
2: One of my favorite ways to teach character to children is to use the word choice, because every behavior starts with choice, and all choices are rooted in a worldview, which is why we want it to be a biblical worldview.
10: And you're saying use that word with
2: absolutely.
10: Them.
2: Yeah. So, you know, you chose to slam the door. No, it just slipped. No, you chose to slam the door. Doors don't slam on their own. You know, you chose to talk back, which demonstrates a disagreeable spirit. You know, you chose to not study. You chose to cause your sister pain. No, I didn't. My favorite is to say to a kid, a child came to me and said, my parents say that I'm disrespectful, but I don't know what I'm doing that causes them to think I'm disrespectful. So I talked about, do you argue, talk back, always have a better idea, push the chair into the table, do you roll your eyes? And this 9-year-old boy says to me, well, yeah, but my eyes just roll. No, seriously.
10: Like I'm not controlling them.
2: Yeah, and I'm like, no.
4: Physical condition.
2: You tell them there's a belief system you have that's telling your eyes to roll. No, they just roll. So I stared him down and I said, okay, I want your eyes to roll without you telling them to roll. And I just stared him down. And of course, he couldn't do it. And he ends up just laughing. And that was the way that I taught him that he's choosing a belief that causes an external behavior that's observable. So you chose to roll your eyes. So why did you do that? Well, my dad doesn't understand me. Well, let's talk about that. What do you want him to understand about you so that you can respect his input?
10: Yeah.
2: Meaningful conversations. The word choice, very powerful. What are you going to choose to do? What choice will you make? You chose to talk back. You chose to cheat. Well, no, but everybody around me, you chose to cheat. Put it on them, you guys. As hard as that is, if they don't understand that they made decisions, they won't know that they can change their decisions.
4: Yeah, there's an empowering here for parents to equip that. Their kids to understand that in the background, there's always something that they can choose to do, right?
2: Yes.
4: Because I think I was guilty of kind of prescribing, this is what you do. And I've gotten to a point in my ripe old age of saying, well, you could choose to do that, and letting go of the consequences.
2: Yes, let the consequences do their work.
4: Yeah.
10: So there's three more. What are they?
2: Right. I like the phrase, you are being careful, you are being diligent, you are being other-centered, because in reality, we are not something 24/7, 365, as much as I wish that we were. So if you say you are careful, it sounds like they are consistently careful. But when you say you're being careful, it reinforces the word choice.
10: And it's action, not character.
2: I love it's character showing up in action.
10: Observable. Yeah, but what I mean is sometimes as parents, because we don't do that, it feels to the child like we're attacking them.
2: Oh, yeah, good point.
10: Rather than the behavior.
2: Right.
10: So when you're saying you're being, you're actually going after the behavior and not them as the person.
2: Yeah, I
10: like that.
2: Yeah, so you're being lazy. Well, no, I'm not. No, you are being lazy. You are choosing to sit and just veg in front of the game while everybody else in the family is busy taking care of business, and you're watching us.
10: As opposed to saying, you're lazy.
2: Right.
10: Right.
2: Because doesn't that sound just more like an
10: terrible
2: attack?
10: Yeah.
2: So you are being, and then a good quality, or you are being in a negative quality, and then you follow up with that. I think that's really powerful and hopeful. And then another thing that I write about in the book, I've written about in other books, and that is the benefit of specific compliments and specific corrections. So again, using the right words. So instead of saying you are good, which is just almost a non-word. Good means I've judged you and I'm happy, but it doesn't allow them to do it again.
10: Right.
2: We can say you are generous, You are outgoing. You are compassionate. You are being careful. You are being compassionate. You are being careful.
10: Much more specific.
2: It is. And it allows the kids, back to that word empowering, they want to be well. So many of my kids, they tell me, I don't mean to be a problem, Dr. Kathy. I want to be well. And so they need to know. And the same thing with a specific correction. It doesn't help a kid to say, I don't want any more of that attitude.
10: Right.
2: I had a kid look at me once and go,
10: which attitude is it?
2: It's the only attitude I have. I'm in big trouble, you know?
10: So I didn't know I had other cards in the deck.
2: Yeah. So, you know, rather than being disagreeable, choose to be agreeable. Here's how you can do that.
10: Yeah.
2: So being specific in our language. But again, you guys, it means that we slow down and that we're careful observers and that we have the heart of our children in mind.
10: Oh, that's good. So good. Speaking to teaching connected qualities, now we're talking about your PhD language. What is the idea of teaching connected qualities?
2: Back to something we talked about in the first episode, when I was in line at the airport and my luggage had been lost and I was discouraged and I started to almost complain like everyone else around me. But I realized that it wasn't just that I was patient, which allowed me to be quiet. I'm optimistic. I put others first. I tend to think well of people. And though it's a connected thing, there's a web of traits related. So as an example, forgiveness. If we want our children to learn the quality of forgiveness, which is so rich, they have to be humble. They have to be other-centered. They have to be brave. If you want children to be patient, and I've used that example a lot today because impatience is prevalent in our culture because of technology. Everything is easy, quick, and about me. You want your kids to be patient. That requires that they have compassion for people around them, that they recognize the situation they're in. So I'm going to slow down and not make them more irritable. I have to be cooperative and be a part of the team, whether that's school, family, or church. I need to be flexible. Flexibility is one of my top 48. Not rigid, I'm going to do it my way or the highway, but flexible. So grandma's sick and we can't go. I'm not going to complain all day. She's probably more unhappy than I am. Mm. And I'm going to choose to be flexible, which then allows me to be patient in my situation. So again, what I want for the reader here, Jim, is that they see a quality they want to instill in their children, and it's legit. Generosity. I was stunned at how important generosity is in the research. Let's say I want my kids to be generous with their spirit and their stuff and their time and their passion. What are the other things that would need to be addressed? And maybe as a family, we sit down and family values. Our whole family wants to become more generous. What are the other qualities that are going to be related to that that we need to look for, build up, and talk about? Mm. And it makes it, I think, less overwhelming because we don't have to teach 48 qualities like we teach the ABCs separately.
10: Yeah.
2: We can teach them together and it makes us rich. It makes it more likely that we will become more like Christ and exhibit this biblical character that I want them to parent differently for.
10: That's so good.
2: I hope so.
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13: In this bulletin, last-minute pitches being made in Farrah. EV sales continue to climb and WA drivers to get fuel support. With more, I'm Gareth Stafford. Politicians are making their final pitch to voters in the seat of Farrah ahead of tomorrow's by-election, the vote triggered by Susan Lee's decision to quit politics following her dumping as the federal Liberal leader in February. All eyes will be on One Nation and independent Michelle Millthorpe, who nearly won the seat at last year's federal election. Australia's peak motoring body has found electric vehicle sales achieved a record quarterly market share. Hugh Phillips reports.
14: In the first 3 months of 2026, the sale of vehicles with internal combustion engines fell to just 64% of the market, Conversely, battery electric and plug-in hybrid vehicle sales broke records of both market share and total numbers. The Australian Automobile Association data reveals the quarter also saw demand for medium and large cars dominated by electric vehicles. In those categories, internal combustion engine sales only accounted for around 16 and 39% respectively.
13: Hugh Phillips reporting. The WA Treasurer maintains the state budget handed down yesterday will help West Australians with the ongoing cost of living crisis. A new incentive included in the budget was a $100 fuel support payment. It's available for all WA licence holders through the Service WA app and can be spent on anything, not just fuel. Rita Saffiotti says those who don't agree with the payment don't have to claim it.
15: It's very hard to means test WA payments, but this is something that people can apply for. So if people believe they don't need it, they don't need to apply for it. It's not compulsory.
13: The opposition has criticised the budget, saying the government is overspending at a time of high inflation. The World Health Organization expects more cases linked to a hantavirus outbreak on a cruise ship. Passengers on board the ship are preparing to disembark and travel home this weekend. 8 cases have been reported so far. 3 people have died. 2 Christian YouTubers are under investigation in Germany for speaking out against Islamic anti-Semitism. 2 years ago, Nico and Tino, who run a channel called Eternal Life, uploaded a video titled Islam is Not Peace. It showed individuals inciting hatred against Israel, with Nico commenting it's 2024 and anti-Semitism is officially legal again in Germany. The video had fewer than 1,000 views, but authorities still sought to prosecute the young Christians. They've yet to be charged amid a national outcry over their rights to free speech. Local officials on the Indonesian island of Sulawesi have blocked the construction of a Christian prayer house, which is legally distinct from a church. That's despite a local pastor having all the necessary permits and documentation. He's determined to proceed with completing the building. That's the latest news. Sport is next.
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13: To sport, and in the NRL, the Dolphins are relishing the glory of back-to-back wins after a 44-12 domination over the struggling Bulldogs in Brisbane. It was a stunning comeback from the home side, who put down 40 unanswered points after trailing 12-4 a few minutes in. Captain Isaiah Katoa praising his team's brutal defence.
16: To only let in 2 tries, and one we're probably a little bit disappointed with, and to fight our way back into that game, fight the momentum back, I think it gave us a lot of confidence going into that second half.
13: Tonight, the Roosters face the Titans while the Cowboys tackle the Eels. In basketball, the Pistons have taken a 2-0 lead over the Cavaliers in their NBA Conference semi-final series, winning game 2 107-97. And in soccer, Aston Villa has reached their first European final of 44 years with a 4-0 demolition of Nottingham Forest in the Europa League semi-finals. That's the latest Vision National News. I'm Gareth Stafford.
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1: Time now for a look at the weather. A southwesterly airstream between a cold front clearing to the east and high pressure to the west is bringing gusty showers, small hail and alpine snow to southeast Australia. Onshore winds over north Queensland is bringing some light showers, grey and mostly clear elsewhere under the high. Around the capitals and a sunny top of 21 degrees in Sydney, showers and 16 for Melbourne, a sunny 23 in Brisbane, sunny and 24 for Perth, possible showers and 19 in Adelaide, cloudy and 14 for Hobart, partly cloudy and 15 in Canberra, sunny and 33 in Darwin. 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
3: A town known for its local produce, its stone fruit, its berries, its wineries is Glen Applin in the Southern Downs region of Queensland, south of Stanthorpe on the New England Highway. I've travelled through that way before. 87.6 FM is our vision frequency in Glen Applin. And Glen Applin's population sits around 560 people. And it's a location that actually takes its name from the local railway station. And the local railway station takes its name from Dyson Applin, a mine proprietor and pioneer settler to the area. Looking to the weather for that part of Queensland today after a very cool morning, a sunny afternoon with a top of 20. These words found in the Bible in the book of 2 Corinthians. This is 2 Corinthians chapter 5 and verse 17. If anyone is in Christ, he's a new creation. The old has passed away. Behold, the new has come. And that is pretty good news. That is 2 Corinthians chapter 5 and verse 17. Up next on Vision, we're going to hear about the life and faith journey of Kerry Pike on The Story.
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9: We sat the kids down and said things are going to be different. There's going to be a lot more harmony because there was just, it's like if a house is built with dodgy foundation, it's just not going to work. But if the house has new stumps put in, it's going to be a lot stronger. So it's like we got new stumps.
0: The Story. The Story.
10: G'day, I'm Jimmy Colfax. Welcome to The Story. Well, today we have part two of our conversation with Kerry Pike, who's the author of the book Identity, Heart, Knowledge. As we heard last time, even without realising it, Kerry had been believing lies about herself that were holding her back and hurting her marriage and family. When we ended last time, her husband Steve had been miraculously healed from an illness, but they still knew that something had to be done to change things. So they set out with the goal of rebuilding their family. Today, we'll find out what happened next and how God opens their eyes to the lies they'd been telling themselves for years. and how the Lord leads them to a much healthier marriage and family. All that and more is coming up today as once again Kerry Pike is chatting with Eric Scatterbo in our Melbourne studios.
7: At this point, you're both seeing something's got to change.
9: Yeah, mm-hmm. yeah, and we need to put time into our relationship. Mm-hmm. And so we thought a sardine can, a caravan, would be a good, you know, pressure cooker for the family.
7: I never heard of a caravan referred to as a sardine can.
9: So if you want to see how a family can live together, you put them in a tiny box and see how they go.
7: Well, that is one test
9: yes.
7: that you can go through.
9: So we took our four children around Australia for a year.
7: Oh.
9: And we had no money, so that's not an excuse. We just kind of got the caravan and he worked as we traveled and I homeschooled the kids as we traveled.
7: Wow. And so, was that a good thing?
9: Yeah. God always provided the work. Mm-hmm. He was willing to work. So he did rouseabout work. He mm-hmm. did plumbing up in different states so you can yeah. plumb under other people. So he'd meet people at hardware shops.
7: Yeah. So a big adventure as a family.
9: A big adventure.
7: Did you grow closer as a family?
9: We did.
7: Physically, obviously, you were close.
9: Yes, we did.
7: Caravan.
9: He did better working mm-hmm. than being in the sardine can. He did give me a birthday present of I'll homeschool the kids for a week. Mm-hmm. And I made the most of that first day. And that's all there ever was one day. He's like, you can do that. I'm going to go back to work.
7: Oh, he wasn't too crazy about it.
9: It's very hard teaching kids in the same space that you sleep and eat.
7: Oh, yeah. Oh,
9: yeah. So it can be done, but it's very confining.
7: But so you did it.
9: We did it.
7: For a year.
9: We did.
7: Okay. That year goes by. You're now a bit closer as a family.
9: Yeah. And we actually came back to Victoria mm-hmm. because a friend killed himself.
7: Oh.
9: So we were going to keep going. We hadn't done Western Australia yet, but...
7: You cut your trip short.
9: We cut our trip short. And it was Steve's brother's best friend. So Steve stepped in at his work so he could have time off.
7: Oh, okay.
9: So we lived in the caravan locally for a little bit, but we didn't feel like it was home anymore. Mm-hmm. And God was calling us to Bairnsdale, which is the place that I never wanted to go.
7: what is your connection to Bairnsdale?
9: Steve grew up there and his family were there. It was mm-hmm. just, that was their space, not mine.
7: And that's about 3-4 hours
9: yeah.
7: east of Melbourne, or the east yeah. side of Melbourne?
9: Yeah, it's okay. east, definitely the eastern part of Victoria. Mm-hmm. So God took us there though mm-hmm. and gave us a community that really loved on us. Mm-hmm. And journeyed with us. So that was an adventure in itself. So we ended up in Bairnsdale in a caravan.
7: A different one?
9: No, same one.
7: Oh, same one, okay.
9: In front lawns and we're like, what do we do?
7: Couldn't get out of that caravan.
9: How do you rent when you've never rented before and you've got four kids and no job?
7: Oh, yeah.
9: So... God provided a job for Steve mm-hmm. and then we found a home to live in and then our son Joel at the time, he was 8, he ended up with like what appeared to be croup. Mm. And it was like, they'd all had croup. Mm. It was not the man cold. I had a bit more compassion for my 8-year-old.
7: Yeah.
9: But I was also trying to juggle the others. Mm-hmm. And then he ended up, I booked an appointment for him at the doctor's. And they're like, yep. On the way there, he was breathing worse, so I took him straight to the hospital. Mm. And then he was there not very long and one lung collapsed.
7: Oh.
9: And then the second lung collapsed. Mm. They had him on the CPAP machine in the hospital in Bairnsdale. Mm. And he was going downhill very fast. Mm. They gave him a lot of adrenaline, probably too much for a kid. Mm. But... then they shipped him off to the next hospital in Sale because they don't have a children's wing in Bairnsdale. Mm-hmm. So he was there in ICU for a full week with his lungs on support. And it was the first time I actually asked for help. because I'd been the super mum that didn't need any help,
7: mm-hmm.
9: could travel Australia and do it all herself.
7: Yeah, I didn't need any help.
9: But I didn't cook for a month. It was amazing,
7: the amount of people. Oh, because people were bringing meals for you guys?
9: Yeah, it was the first time I'd let other people love on me.
7: Mm.
9: It was very humbling to do that, but it was amazing as well. And when Joel had been in the hospital 2 weeks, he'd started to improve a little bit, and there were so many people praying for him.
7: Mm.
9: And then God miraculously healed him fully too. We had a scan about 3 or 4 months later to check how his lungs looked, because when both lungs collapse, you end up with marks on the lungs in the x-rays.
7: Mm-hmm.
9: There was nothing.
7: Really?
9: There was no evidence that it had ever happened.
7: Wow.
9: So.
7: Two miracles.
9: Yeah.
7: Do we know what caused it?
9: They said he got a bit of phlegm. It was influenza A, I think. Mm. And it just blocked the airway. Mm. So it plugged the top of his lungs and...
7: Mm.
9: And so they couldn't get the air back in.
7: But once again, fantastic miracle.
9: It was amazing. Amazing miracle.
7: How did that impact things at home?
9: Definitely a reliance on God. 100%.
7: So the Lord is kind of working on you through these incidences?
9: Yes, absolutely. And our kids all love the Lord.
7: Mm-hmm.
9: They've all seen God work.
7: Mm-hmm.
9: And it's been very powerful. But they also saw the dysfunction of my husband and I through that journey.
7: Mm.
9: We had God, but there was still brokenness. So
7: like, the two of you, even after the year trip and all that, still some challenges in the marriage?
9: Yeah, because I was still trying to do for my worth.
7: I felt you had to do.
9: Yeah.
7: To show your worth.
9: Instead of just being.
7: You weren't good enough just being.
9: Yeah. So
7: again, going back to the lie that you believed
9: for
7: so many years.
9: So it was still there. It's like still planted under the layers. Mm. So,
7: but you had no idea.
9: No. Like we'd probably taken a few layers off of the onion. But there was still plenty of layers left.
7: So there was growth.
9: There was growth.
7: But still more problems.
9: Yes. Mm. It was a lot better.
7: Mm.
9: So you could say that there was some buds on the tree.
7: Very good analogy. I'll go with that.
9: But I was like, oh, well, I still want to help people.
7: Mm-hmm.
9: So I joined a course to help others. I didn't know that it was going to help me. And it was a 7-week course that I took a year and a half to do because it unraveled a lot of lies that just little ones like, you might say, I'm loved or treasured.
7: Mm-hmm.
9: But then there was that lie of, but not as much as everyone else.
7: Hmm.
9: Or you can do this, but not as good as somebody else.
7: Hmm.
9: Like there was lots of little things that I didn't even realize were there,
7: mm-hmm.
9: but affected how competitive I was, how I responded. I was probably a reactor, not a responder.
7: Hmm. What's the difference?
9: So the difference being if my husband said something, I would react depending on his mood.
7: Quite sharply, I would imagine.
9: Yes, quite sharply. Whereas being healed is a lot easier. I'm not perfect. It's a lot easier to respond. So
7: I
9: cannot feel necessarily the aggression he's feeling or frustration.
7: Mm.
9: I can just respond healthy, and that gives him a safe place to keep processing.
7: So you can think about, okay, what would be a good response?
9: Yeah. This is something that is affecting him. It's not an attack on me because everything was personal.
7: Okay. Oh, okay. You're taking things personally.
9: Yeah.
7: Okay.
9: Everything. Everything was personal.
7: Come on. You know, that would be hard.
9: Yeah.
7: To, you know, have a relationship with somebody who maybe you said something innocently and they were taking it the wrong way.
9: Yes.
7: Could cause problems.
9: Yes.
7: So that's where you had been. But so what was this course you took?
9: So it was called Anointed to Soar.
7: Mm-hmm.
9: So it was more about a prayer. It was, if you think of counseling as somebody that helps you talk it out,
7: mm-hmm.
9: it was more a prayer facilitator course that actually helped the other person, like facilitate a relationship with the Holy Spirit, and the Holy Spirit reveals what's going on.
6: So you were taking this course so that you could help other people
9: have
6: these revelations of issues.
9: Yeah. Through prayer and conversation, God just revealed what lies they believed. Mm-hmm. They were uprooted and replaced with the truth and so much freedom.
6: But meanwhile,
9: That's the course that I was doing. So you, as you go through each section I found something for myself. And it was a huge learning curve. But through the end of it, I stopped reacting to Steve. So he was able to heal as well. But the biggest thing I learned, because 3 months after I finished the course, I still couldn't complete the course. Because with the course, you had to apply what you learned.
6: Yeah, there is that.
9: And
6: you're not supposed to help others.
9: I was like paralyzed. I did not apply what I learned. And I called my coach and said, what's going on? I know it. I've completed it. I've done it all.
6: The head knowledge.
9: Yeah, the head knowledge. It was all there. But why can't I share this information even just with friends? And so she went through the process with me and I discovered that I could learn all the stuff I wanted to learn, but nobody else wanted to hear what I had to say.
6: That's what your thinking was.
9: That's what I was thinking. Like, I didn't know that I was thinking that. I just knew I couldn't do it. Like, it was just too hard to pick up the phone and ask a friend, hey, can I practice on you? Which sounds really silly. Mm-hmm. Like, it shouldn't be hard at all. But I just literally felt that I had this knowledge, but they wouldn't want to hear it.

0: Patrick Mabry on Vision with Thank the Lord. 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
1: Hi, I'm Jimmy Colfax, and this is The Story. Today, once again, our guest is Kerry Pike, who's the author of the book Identity, Heart, Knowledge. As we've been hearing, Kerry believed lies about herself for years that had been holding her back. Next, we'll find out how God sets her free as her conversation with Eric Scatterbo continues.
2: So even though you took this course to help others, mm-hmm. when it came time to put it into practice and help others...
3: Yeah, I couldn't do it. Because of the lie. Because of the lie.
2: That they don't want to hear what I have to say.
3: Yeah, they won't want to hear it.
2: Even though you knew it was good stuff.
3: Yeah. Yeah. So we just rebuked that lie.
2: Yeah.
3: Yeah.
2: And your counselor helped you see what it was.
3: And she replaced it with the truth. Mm-hmm. The truth that God teaches us so that we can teach others. He asks people in the Bible, you know, for the men to teach the men and the women mm-hmm. to teach yeah. the women. Like,
2: yeah.
3: So I'm created for this. I'm supposed to be doing this. Mm-hmm. And so it's just a lie. Mm-hmm. So we replace the lie with the truth.

0: And then I was so much freer.
1: And so it actually took. So you actually accepted the truth.
0: Yeah. But that truth, I had to repeat like 30 times, like, you know, several times a day. Because when you unconsciously believe a lie, it sinks really deep. So you got to replace that with the truth more. Because the lie is embedded and it has to be uprooted. Yeah.
1: And so what did you memorize scriptures? What helped you in this?
0: So I use scripture and the truth statement. Like the simplest one was the first one, because going back to my childhood about friends, and there's a scripture in the Bible that says Jesus is our friend. If we believe in him, he's our friend. And so my truth was I can feel joy because Jesus is my friend.
1: Something so...
0: It is so simple.
1: Simple.
0: But because it's the truth of God's word with a truth statement, I remember even where I was when I was saying it. I was on a ride on mower.
1: Of all places.
0: And the blessing of that was nobody can hear you. So you can say it out loud.
1: Yeah.
0: Nobody can hear you. And I started laughing, and I hadn't laughed for quite a while.
1: Why were you laughing?
0: Because God just filled me with joy.
1: Oh, that's great.
0: And it was like, okay, I can see healing from this.
1: So the revelation was, he does love me. Or he is my friend.
0: He's my friend. Because it was like, I can have associates, but the friends I still kept at a distance. Because if they betrayed me, or if I shared something that was too vulnerable and they told others... Because that happened, it was too painful. So, the more I learned about Jesus as my friend, he was a friend that never left, and he promises never to leave, and his word's faithful. Whereas humans are human.
1: Yeah, exactly. Yeah.
0: So it was a realization as I just repeated that really short sentence that I had a friend that would never leave, never betray me.
1: Yes.
0: Yeah. And that filled me with joy because it sunk from that, head knowledge to my heart.
1: So you're on this mower, laughing your head off. Somebody's looking out the window. Might question what's going on.
0: Yeah.
1: Well, that's fantastic.
0: Yeah.
1: But it even gets better.
0: It gets better because when I got rid of the lie that nobody wanted to hear what I had to say, I could apply the truth and help friends. So I was able to help.
1: So you started to actually talk to people and tell them? Some things?
0: So in order to complete the course, I had to do at least three. And
1: help people? Help three people?
0: And help them find a lie and freedom from that. So I work through that, and my course coach assessed it because we had to record it so she could hear how I did it.
1: Wow.
0: And she gave me feedback, and I was able to complete the course. And
1: you did it.
0: Yeah, I did it. And I learned that it was all my identity that was affecting everything. That I could be and not just do.
1: We are human beings.
0: We are human beings.
1: Not human doings.
0: Yes. So I may
1: and you're
0: be
1: loved just by being a being.
0: Yes. I'm a mother because I'm a mother, not because of all the clothes I wash and all the dishes that I clean.
1: Now what you do.
0: Yeah, it's not what I do. It's who I am.
1: So that must be so liberating.
0: Yeah.
1: You're free to just breathe and relax.
0: Yeah.
1: And know you're loved just being you.
0: Yeah. I'm a child of God.
1: That's your identity.
0: Yeah. But it's sunk in now.
1: Now it's not just head knowledge.
0: Now it's not just head knowledge.
1: Meanwhile, what's happening with your husband?
0: Well, as I was responding better to him, he was able to heal because he'd had a wife that reacted to everything he'd done, was tired, all the
1: kind
0: stuff.
1: Kind of defensive?
0: Yeah, for years. So he was actually able to heal. And he had a lie that he carried as well. When he had overcome the lie he believed, he was a different man.
1: Oh.
0: Different man, very affectionate. Instead of two people butting heads... He had time to process because I wasn't in defense mode. He stopped being in defense mode. And so he was able to see what was going on. And he prayed And I think he actually came to Melbourne to do a so-so prayer ministry day. And they prayed with him and helped him find where one of his lies was. And that changed everything for his headspace.
1: Oh, okay.
0: So in doing that, we were able to reconnect amazingly. We sat the kids down and said things are going to be different. There's going to be a lot more harmony.
1: Okay.
0: Because there was just, it's like if a house is built with dodgy foundation, it's just not going to work. But if the house has new stumps put in, it's going to be a lot stronger. So it's like we got new stumps and we renewed our vows.
1: Oh, fantastic.
0: So we hit 25 years and we renewed our vows at church in front of everyone. There wasn't many dry eyes. Steve sung a song called Heaven's Knife.
1: What was the significance of that song?
0: It was about the power of how God affected him and gave him love for me. So I think I have some words here of the song. I printed it out.
1: Oh, thank you.
0: Talking to you. Here we go. Take my hand. I won't let go. We've waited so long. And all my life I walked alone. To you, my heart, my home. Like the first man, I was cut so deep by heaven's knife. When I awoke from my sleep, oh my Lord, she's beautiful. She is a part of me. She's my wife. Bound by love, one flesh to be, an unbroken ring. And then it keeps going on. So that was by Josh Garrels. But that was the first song he'd ever sung me. And he does worship leading. So that was a pretty huge moment for him.
1: Yeah.
0: And we have been probably like in the honeymoon phase.
1: When was this?
0: So that was 2022. And so since then, it was probably what it should have been when we first got married. But instead of that, we had the fatigue and no energy to do stuff. So totally different marriage, different foundation with the same two people.
1: Yes. Well, but you're growing.
0: We're both growing. Yes. And so I would, more and more, I started writing reflections when I was doing my Bible studies and sending them to people. And they would encourage me to put it in writing. And there was a little bit of me going, I don't know.
1: A little bit of the old self.
0: A little bit of the old self.
1: Apprehension.
0: Yeah. But I had my husband's support. He's like, no, if this is something God wants, he's going to make it happen. And I'm like, okay. And I'd had lots of notes on the computer for years. Just if I had a reflection, I'd put it down with the scripture. So I went to my computer and within a couple of weeks, I pretty much had this devotional put together.
1: Wow.
0: Yeah. It was like, if it's God's thing, it's going to happen.
1: Yeah. Yeah.
0: Yeah. Because I really felt it's not so much my journey, the book.
1: Yeah. It, so ironically.
0: Yeah. Ironically, it's not my journey.
1: Does not contain anything about what we've been talking about.
0: It's about who God says all of us are.
1: But this book, correct me if I'm wrong, but this book is the fruit.
0: The fruit.
1: Of your journey.
0: It is a fruit.
1: Insights that you've gained, spiritual insights that you would have never shared with anybody had you not gone on this journey.
0: Yes. So it's been an amazing journey to learn that people actually do want to hear. They want to be encouraged. They want to be supported. And they want to know what God says about them. It's in the Bible, but sometimes it's such a big book and it's overwhelming. And this just breaks it down to this is what God says about you. Like it's not.
1: So what would be
0: scary.
1: One example?
0: So one
1: of your spiritual insights.
0: Okay, so one would be, which was relevant to me, I am empowered to push beyond fear. So the scripture is, for God has not given us a spirit of fear and timidity, but of power, love, and self-discipline, from 2 Timothy 1:7. And it seems like a really simple scripture. But there's so many people out there with fear, right?
1: Oh, yeah.
0: So I just wrote, fear can try to whisper that I'm not enough, that the mountain ahead is too steep, or that I'm walking alone. But those whispers are not from Father God. His voice speaks courage, clarity, and strength. I picture being above the overwhelm, like an eagle that soars above the earth, with the Holy Spirit lifting my wings, so I glide. He placed within you and I a spirit that is powerful, loving, and disciplined. Fear doesn't belong to us. It's not part of our inheritance in Christ. What God has given us is everything we need for this moment and the next. His power and love carries us and flows through us. And the self-discipline to stay grounded in truth when emotions and circumstances try to take the lead.
1: Good stuff. Wow, you've been on quite a journey. From the lies back when you were, what, 6, 7 years old.
0: Yeah.
1: Nobody cares, but I think, to now.
0: To printing a book.
1: To printing a book. Sitting here and sharing your story.
0: Yeah. Yeah.
1: True
0: I don't
1: victory.
0: Even understand how that happened. Like, but if God wants it to get spread, then it's going to get spread.
1: Amen. Carrie Pike, thank you so much for overcoming, with the Lord's help, going on this journey, overcoming those stupid lies.
0: Yeah.
1: And sharing your insights, sharing what you think, helping others. And thank you so much for sharing your story today.
0: Well, thank you for having me.
2: Well, that was part two and the conclusion of Eric Scatterbo's conversation with Carrie Pike, who's the author of the book Identity, Heart, Knowledge. And it was so good to hear how God set her and her husband free and how their marriage and family is now much healthier. That's so fantastic to hear. Well, to learn more about Kerry's book and all the spiritual insights she's gained, you can go to her Facebook page. Just look up Heart Knowledge. Once again, that's Heart Knowledge on Facebook. Well, thanks so much for joining us for Carrie Pike's inspiring story. And until next time, I'm Jimmy Colfax, encouraging you to share your story with someone today.
3: 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Just another way Vision is helping you look to God daily.
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0: Brand new music from American Idol alum Madison Watkins on Vision. The song is God You Are. Hi, I am Jen. And on American Idol, it turns out that all three American Idol finalists for this season are outspoken Christians. That is according to Relevant Magazine. It's pretty cool, isn't it? Hannah, Kayla and Jordan. Jordan is a worship leader from Tennessee and he told the Christian Post, "We can wait for people to go to church all day long, but I am the church, so I get to bring them the church. Having a platform like American Idol is incredible," he said. We are going to take a look at Christian history next on Forerunners. We have messages coming up after Forerunners.
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3: Two of our faithful heroes of the faith are Bill and Vonette Bright. Bill Bright was born on October 19, 1921 in Oklahoma, USA. Vonette Bright was born on July 2, 1948 in Oklahoma, USA, and together they established the Ministry of Campus Crusade for Christ, or CCC, which today is known as CRU. Originally, CCC began at the University of California in Los Angeles. It began with college students, but has grown into one of the largest international Christian ministries in the world, reaching not only students, but among people in the inner cities, the military, athletes, political and business leaders, the entertainment industry, and average families. Bill was uncompromising in his faith, which when married to his unique communications insights, the ministry knew incredible success and effectiveness. Vonette was equally committed to her faith, but her passion was prayer, and she founded the National Prayer Committee, a group of prayer leaders whose motivation was to motivate other believers to unite for prayer to see spiritual awakening. Together, they were unstoppable. They were seen as catalysts for the modern-day resurgence of the disciplines of fasting and prayer within church communities. Bill was awarded the Templeton Prize for Progress in Religion, which was worth more than $1 million, and Bill donated the entirety of it to causes promoting the spiritual benefits of prayer and fasting. Bill co-founded, with Dr. James Davis, the Global Pastors Network. It was an internet-based training center designed to equip pastors and ministers all over the world with interactive resources, events, and networking opportunities. Vonette served for 9 years as the chairwoman of the National Day of Prayer Task Force, which encouraged citizens to pray for their nation and its leaders, and it culminated with the National Day of Prayer. In fact, in 1988, as chair, she was successful in introducing legislation unanimously approved by both houses of the U.S. Congress to the first Thursday of every May, the permanent date for the National Day of Prayer. Vonette authored more than a dozen books and she established a women's ministry called Women Today International in 1993. Bill and Vonette were not only committed to their own faith in Christ, but they were passionate to see the gospel spread around the world and for the church to be discipled well. Bill died in 2003. He was 81 years old. Vonette died in 2015. She was 89 years old. They were honoured with the Robertson McQuilkin Award presented by Family Life and awarded the honours for couples who exemplify their commitment to a covenant of marriage in an age of divorce.
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Vision Christian Radio. We are messengers with faith, hope, love. In the lead up to Mother's Day, the everyday stuff of a mum's life, I literally had the broom in my hands and was using it when one of my sons put on a pair of boots and then proceeded to clomp through the house, leaving boot-shaped sandy footprints in his wake. I could not believe it. I literally had the broom in my hands as this was happening yesterday afternoon. But this kid, he was willingly headed out the front door to whippersnip of the front lawn. So there's that. For Mother's Day on Sunday, if you have got a mum to celebrate or you are a mum being celebrated, hope you enjoy the day. If it is actually a harder day for you for whatever reason, my prayer is that God will bring comfort. Meredith Andrews on Vision with Deeper.

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3: In this bulletin, Julie Bishop resigns as ANU Chancellor. Millions of dollars in budget savings predicted, and charges officially laid against returning Australians. With more, I'm Gareth Stafford. Julie Bishop has resigned as Chancellor of the Australian National University effective immediately. The former Foreign Minister took on the role in 2020 and was due to finish her term at the end of the year. Ms. Bishop's 5 years at the university have been plagued by scandal and controversy. The government says next week's budget will produce $64 billion in savings. Nelson Scott reports.
4: Labor is under pressure to deliver a fiscally responsible budget amid persistent inflation and ongoing uncertainty in the Middle East. The Treasurer says $64 billion in savings have been found, which puts the budget in a better position than was previously forecast. The extra money has come from reducing the growth of some programs, like the NDIS, and redirecting unspent funds from various grants. Jim Chalmers says the savings will help reduce the national debt.
5: These are 64 billion reasons why this is an especially responsible budget.
4: The opposition believes the government is not doing enough to deal with inflation and housing supply. Liberal Senator Sarah Henderson says the coalition's budget reply will link immigration with home shortages.
6: There are simply not enough houses being built.
4: The budget will be delivered on Tuesday.
3: Nelson Scott reporting. Two women detained after arriving back in Australia from Syria are now facing slavery offences. The pair, aged 53 and 31, are among the group who arrived in Melbourne last night. A woman who landed in Sydney has been charged with entering a conflict zone and knowingly being a member of a terrorist organisation. The Queensland Education Minister says QLearn has been closed to stop any further access breaches following a cyber attack yesterday. Educational technology giant Instructure has been infiltrated by hackers, with thousands of Queensland students' and teachers' information breached. John Paul Langbrook says he's calling on the federal government for action.
7: This is an issue that's affecting Tasmania, Victoria and New South Wales as well. It's not just schools, it's universities, it's a number of institutions, and it's important, I believe, that we coordinate a national response.
3: Almost 9,000 institutions worldwide are clients of Instructure's learning management system. A group of influential voices from Jewish, Christian and Arab communities has vowed to stand up for Judeo-Christian values in the United States. Hundreds attended the first meeting of the Judeo-Christian Zionist Congress, which echoed an 1897 event which helped give birth to modern Israel. It pledged to fight a campaign that's destroying the West's Judeo-Christian foundations. The Anglican Alliance has partnered with the United Nations to help the world's 42 million refugees and 300 million migrants. The initiative seeks to equip churches with practical tools to support refugees, internally displaced people, and migrants. This includes providing food, temporary shelter, mental health support, and pastoral care to complement the work of governments and humanitarian agencies. That's the latest news. Sport is next.
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3: To sport, and Richmond is looking to build consistency as it prepares to take on Adelaide on Sunday. The Tigers picked up their first win of the season in Round 8 against West Coast. Coach Adam Uze says the team has stayed grounded after the drought-breaking victory.
8: We weren't looking at highlights all week. We reviewed the game like we would if we had lost the game. So we got some clear learnings from where we needed to improve. It's never as good as it seems, and it's never as bad as it seems at times. So we've been preaching that. So after a win, we've got to be really measured.
3: Meanwhile, Essendon has dropped fullback Ben McKay for tomorrow's game against GWS. That's the latest Vision National News. I'm Gareth Stafford.
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3: Time now for a look at the weather. A southwesterly airstream between a cold front clearing to the east and high pressure to the west is bringing gusty showers, small hail and alpine snow to southeast Australia. Onshore winds over North Queensland is bringing some light showers, dry and mostly clear elsewhere under the high. Around the capitals and a sunny top of 21 degrees in Sydney, showers and 16 for Melbourne, a sunny 23 in Brisbane, sunny and 24 for Perth, possible showers and 19 in Adelaide, cloudy and 14 for Hobart, partly cloudy and 15 in Canberra, sunny and 33 in Darwin. 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
10: More words of light from the Bible. In John chapter 1 verse 5, we read that the light shines in the darkness and the darkness has not overcome it. That's John 1 verse 5.
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11: Hello once again, wherever you might be listening throughout Australia. Friday, like to have a bit of fun, and with Mother's Day coming up on Sunday, I'll be looking at Mum's classic sayings today. Some of Mum's classic sayings, but we'll be looking at some sarcastic answers that we kids could have replied to if we were brave enough or silly enough. Also, our regular feature, a look back in history. I'll talk about a very famous drink, a guy that set a record eating Weet-Bix, all coming up in our look back in history. But now, it's back into music, and it's Micah Tyler and Emerson Day with People Like Us here on Vision.

0: That is Jeremy Rosato with Keep Holding On, and before that, Micah Tyler and Emerson Day with People Like Us. Mother's Day coming up on Sunday, and actually it all began in a church. Did you know that? Yeah, with a lady called Anna Jarvis. Following her mother's 1905 death, she conceived of Mother's Day as a way of honouring the sacrifices that mothers made for their children. That's just the short version of how it all came about and all started with a celebration at a Methodist church. Well, today I'm going to look at some of Mum's classic sayings. I think you can relate to this, but something different, looking at some sarcastic answers we kids could have replied to if we were brave enough. So now that I'm old enough, I've thought, oh, this is what I should have said to Mum. This is how I should have replied when she said, "Because I said so." And I could have said, "You mean so as in knit or so as in plant? Mum, I'm confused." What about when she said, "No dessert until you finish your dinner"? I could have said, "Oh, any chance we can start off with dessert and then have dinner?" What about this saying? "Oh, if somebody asked you to jump off a cliff, would you?" "Oh, possibly, Mum, if I had a parachute or was skilled at hang gliding." "Oh, I'm sure you'll relate to this one." "I've told you 1,000 times. "Oh, don't exaggerate, Mum. By my counts, only 223. Did your mum ever say, say pardon, not what, say pardon?" And I should have said, "Oh, okay, Mum, can you help me with my homework? What is the capital of France?" "Oh, sorry. Pardon is the capital of France. Pardon happened on April 25th. And finally, this one. Did your mum ever say, "What did your last slave die of?" I should have said, "Oh, I think it was heart strain from overwork, putting away my toys every day." That's what I should have said.
1: 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Discover how much of a difference an hour of worship can make to your day.
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6: I heard a great story about what it means to have a relationship with God. The story's told about a first-year mathematics student that had an exam. He asked his professor if he could take an A4 sheet of paper as a cheat sheet into the exam. The professor agreed and told all the students they could take in an A4 sheet of paper, and whatever they could fit on the paper, they could take into the exam. The next day, the cheeky first-year math student was sitting in the exam, and standing next to him was a fourth-year mathematics genius. He was ready to lean down and whisper the answers throughout the exam. The professor said, "You can't bring someone in, that's cheating." He said, "But hang on, you said whatever I could fit on the A4 sheet of paper, I could bring into the exam." He pointed to the ground, and the fourth-year student was standing on an A4 sheet of paper. The point is, you can do much better with a person helping you than just some notes on a paper. With Christianity, many people just read the Bible and the laws and the principles and try and live a religious life. The truth is, Christianity is about a relationship with the risen Lord Jesus Christ. He's seated at the right hand of the Father and is leaning down 24 hours a day, 7 days a week, whispering, saying, "This is the way, walk in it." Maybe today's the day for you to consider a relationship with Jesus Christ. I'm Matt Prater. 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

0: Vision Christian Radio, Natalie Lane with The Long Way and for King and Country. And what are we waiting for? Maybe the look back in history. Well, it's coming up now. Today was the day that Coca-Cola was introduced in America, 1886. The creator was John S. Pemberton and first went on sale at Jacob's Pharmacy in Atlanta. The Victorian Football League game. The first one was played way back 1897 when it was the VFL, Victorian Football League, now AFL. And what about the Weet-Bix record? Well, Gary Carpenter of New Zealand ate a record 37 Weet-Bix in one sitting. Well, what does that mean? One sitting, he could have taken all day. But anyway, he made the record books, 1998. Mattia Muralitharan. I think he's known as Murali, isn't he? Everyone calls him that. Well, the famous Sri Lankan cricketer took a record 520th wicket, beating Courtney Walsh's record to become the highest wicket taker in the history of Test cricket, 2004. And as of May 2026, he's taken more wickets in international cricket than any other bowler. Now, karaoke was performed by a record 1,815 students from 19 Victoria schools at the Croydon Secondary Colleges Oval in Melbourne. I remember that well. I was living not far from there back in the 2000s. So this was 20 years ago that the students achieved that karaoke record. And just 12 months ago, a bloke called Robert Francis Prevost became Pope Leo XIV and was elected during the papal conclave following the death and funeral of Pope Francis, 2025, the first pope born in the United States. And that's our look back in history. But now, with the time just after 3:30 in the Eastern States, let's get to the present, bring you up to date with the news headlines.
1: Good afternoon. In stories making news, Communications Minister Annika Wells has apologised after an investigation found she breached travel regulations on four taxpayer-funded trips. The Parliamentary Expenses Authority has ordered Ms. Wells to repay $10,000 to cover the costs. Julie Bishop has resigned as Chancellor of the Australian National University effective immediately. The former Foreign Minister took on the role in 2020 and was due to finish her term at the end of the year. The World Health Organization says the outbreak of hantavirus on board a cruise ship is a very different situation to the start of the pandemic. Three people have died and five others fell ill, with officials believing it's a strain which spreads human to human. And in the NRL, the incoming Perth Bears could be closing in on their biggest signing to date. Veteran Shark skipper Cam McInnes has been offered a two-year contract at the club from 2027. I'm Gareth Stafford, and those are the latest news and sport headlines.
2: Just the right mix of music and talk. 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

0: good.
1: Vision with Matthew West and his new song, Good Urban Rescue, with Song of My Father. But of course, in my show today, it's particularly a focus on mothers. And this morning on Rise and Shine, Fel read out a letter to Mum for Mother's Day.
2: When they were little, I was full-time at home with them, you know, 7/24, and here I had these three kids, five and under, and it was a mess. Like, it's noisy and messy and you don't get to stop, and you go to the bathroom and they're on your lap and there's just kids everywhere. Like, it's just, it's so intense, and you're so tired because you haven't slept. Like, I didn't sleep through the night for 10 years, I think. Man. Like, barely, you know, that's how it feels. But at the time, people would say to me, oh, what do you do? And I'd say, oh, I close my eyes and I go to my happy place. Where is your happy place? I'd imagine this apartment and there would be no one there. It would be clean as anything.
3: No kids,
2: no noise, just a cup of tea. That was my happy place. And on the weekend, when that was my existence, my family had gone away and I was literally sitting in a very clean house with a cup of tea.
3: Mm.
2: I closed my eyes and my happy place was actually back there, surrounded by my kids and being there when it was messy and noisy, and I was like, oh, that's the happy place.
3: Mm.
2: This is not it. And it really, as a mum, you're like, oh, if you're in that messy place right now, just know I'm a few years beyond, and it's beautiful. Like, I know it's hard. Though,
3: yeah.
2: But yeah.
3: Now the mess is in your daughter's car, probably.
2: Probably. No, Belle's very clean. It's all
3: oh, really?
2: Good.
3: She's a good girl.
2: It's all
3: then.
2: Good. We've got good girls.
3: Go, Belle.
2: As a result, I wanted to write a letter to Mum. So I have written a letter to all the mums out there, and you can use it for your mum if you like. We'll pop it up on Facebook. We've had some requests this morning, but we'll pop some music on because it'll be easier.
3: Yeah. Get that background music out.
2: This is Laura Story,
3: mm-hmm.
2: a beautiful song about blessing. And here's a letter to you, Mum, for Mother's Day. To our wonderful mums, the busy mums, the tired mums, the new mums, the spiritual mums, and those experienced mums on Mother's Day, may you know that God sees you, He knows you, and He loves you and all you do for our families. That God, He sees you when you're exhausted and sitting in the mess, cuddling bubbas, answering a toddler's insistent requests, trying to just keep up and get up and get out that door. To the mums on the school runs and watching endless after-school activities, you're making costumes and checking homework and trying to arrange schedules that just seem overwhelming. To you, Mum, as you're juggling work amongst it all, giving your time, making a meal, trying to be a good friend, a wife, a daughter, a sister, a carer, a helper, all at the same time. To those who have given up to show up and you've prayed and believed, for the many tabs that are open, those second guesses, the long nights, the early mornings, and the many lists that are kept waiting and wondering how to get it all done and how to do it well. For the days that go well, and definitely those that do not, when it all fails and falls apart and you feel like you're a failure, know that you're not. Even when you feel like it's unseen, God is there in the mess, the tears, the laughter and the joy. That He sees you and knows you and is there in it all. And know that we are thankful for how you model Jesus. And the seeds that you are sowing as you show His love, they'll grow. That even though the days may feel long, the years go so quick. So we honour you, our mums, and thank you for placing eternity into the hearts of the next generation. They will rise up and they will call you blessed, for you have been placed in this moment and in your family for such a time as this. Happy Mother's Day.
3: Beautiful.
2: We love you, mums.
3: Amen. Happy Mother's Day. Well done, Fel, too. Well written.
1: Fel and Andy from this morning's Rise and Shine Breakfast Show. 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
5: Hi, I'm Alex Cook, and today I want to tell you about my favourite parable from the Bible and how it impacts your money. Jesus tells a famous parable that's known as the parable of the gold bags. It's about a man who goes on a journey, but before he leaves, he entrusts his wealth to his servants, each according to their ability. They each receive different amounts of gold. Sometime later, when he returned from his journey, he called each of them in and asked them to give an account of how they had managed the money on his behalf. Two of the servants had double the money, whilst the third servant had dug a hole and hidden it. The first two were rewarded for their actions and were given more responsibility, whilst the servant that did nothing was severely punished. You might be wondering, how does this relate to you and your money? Well, in this story, the man who goes on the journey is really Jesus, and Jesus, being God, has entrusted each of us with a certain amount of money, be it a little or a lot. The Bible tells us that one day Jesus will return, and at that point in time, everything that we've ever said or done will be frozen in time. We'll have to give an account of how we've used the resources that God has blessed us with. Jesus expects that we use the money that he has given us to get a return, but not a return of interest per se, but rather an eternal return. In other words, we need to use the money that he has given us to invest into things that are likely to see people come to Christ or meet their needs. You see, how you use the resources that God has given you in this life will determine the rewards that you receive when you enter into eternal life. This is Alex Cook for WealthWithPurpose.com.
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0: Vision with Jay King and Hard Place, and before that, Ann Wilson and Sunday Sermons. And I'm quite sure many of the sermons you'll hear over the weekend will certainly give a mention to the mums as we get close to news time and getting close to Action Week too. May is Visionathon Month, the time where the Vision family come together to ensure that Australians can keep looking to God every day. By the end of May, we're trusting God for $2.4 million so Vision can keep showing the way to Jesus for people right across Australia and beyond. Now, just before I share a wonderful testimony with you, I just want to let you have an update on how we're going, and this is great. This is worth a round of applause to our Vision family members, because we've got over $100,000 raised already, and we're not even into Action Week. So $101,828 raised. Thank you. 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Just a little story here from, I've got one from, Rose. Rose from Mittagong. And she says that God is the only influencer we need, because we're living in the day and age. Oh, what's your full-time job? 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
1: There's a song I first heard beside a campfire on the Cape or out beyond the Western Downs, sung by one old wiry ringer, some say not much of a singer, but his words rang true for us few gathered round. He said, let

glory. The author tells his story and we'll see how he brought all things together, saw us caught up in a tether. Well, we thought that he would never set us free, but he did.

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1: G'day this evening on Night Vision. We're going to start with the worship hour. I'm going to take a few minutes to pray for Australia's security. I've also got a wonderful song for our musical interlude, this one by Al Jensen. We're going to learn too about a very common phrase. So please join me tonight for Night Vision.
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2: In this bulletin, federal MP forced to apologise, changes to super laws, and the WHO seeks to calm fears about hantavirus. With more, I'm Gareth Stafford. Communications Minister Annika Wells has apologised after an investigation found she breached travel regulations on four taxpayer-funded trips. The Parliamentary Expenses Authority has ordered Ms. Wells to repay $10,000 to cover the costs. Medium and small businesses are bracing for another cash flow crunch, with payday super laws coming into effect on July the 1st. Brian Wilson reports.
3: Businesses who used to pay employees super quarterly will now have to transfer the money into the super funds at the same time as their staff are paid. The new rules imposing harsh penalties if the money is not received by the super funds within 7 days, despite the government's own super clearinghouse system often taking a week to process the amounts. The cash flow hit comes alongside rising business interest rates, increased government fees, and declining consumer spending, leaving many business owners concerned about their future.
2: And Wilson reporting. Australia's housing market is on the verge of a downturn as higher interest rates and stretched affordability weigh on demand. Hotelities' latest data confirms conditions are easing as borrowing capacity tightens following three consecutive rate hikes this year. Head of research Gerard Berg says Brisbane's market is slowing and losing momentum.
4: The number of properties listed for sale in a lot of cities have started to move higher. In Brisbane, it's still well below the five-year average, but it's trending higher sort of each week, now around 12% below that five-year average, when going back a few months, it was sort of 25% below.
2: The Cotality data has found capital city home values have risen only 0.2% in April. The World Health Organization says the outbreak of hantavirus on board a cruise ship is a very different situation to the start of the COVID pandemic. Three people have died and five others have fallen ill, with health officials believing it's a strain which spreads human to human. Dr. Abdumaran Mahamud says it appears similar to an outbreak in 2018 and poses a low risk of causing a broader outbreak.
5: With the experience our member states have and the actions they have taken, we believe that this will not lead to subsequent chain of transmission.
2: Passengers on board the affected ship are preparing to disembark and travel home this weekend. A Christian political candidate has still not received an apology a week after the UK's Liberal Democratic Party admitted discriminating against him and agreeing to pay him $500,000 in damages and legal costs. David Campanile was deselected as an election candidate because of his pro-life, gender-critical faith. He said the party, which has 72 MPs in the British Parliament, has shown no remorse and no intention to stand up for freedom of religion. Mr. Campanile's call for an apology from the Liberal Democratic's Christian leader, Thérèse Davy, has been ignored. The Arts and Entertainment Virtual Academy School in Los Angeles has reversed a ban on a Christian club from promoting its activities on a school webinar. California's largest school district backflipped on the ban after Christian lawyers pointed out the academy regularly promoted Islamic events. That's the latest news. Sport is next.
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2: To sport, and Aston Villa has taken revenge on Liverpool after losing game one of their Europa League playoffs last week. A 4-0 victory in game two, sending the Villains through to their first grand final in over four decades.
6: It's McGinn again, it's number four, it's turning into a rout. Villa are going to the final, a European final, for only the second time in the club's history.
2: That call on Stan Sport. That's the latest Vision National News. I'm Gareth Stafford.
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2: Time now for a look at the weather. A southwesterly airstream between a cold front clearing to the east and high pressure to the west is bringing gusty showers, small hail and alpine snow to southeast Australia. Onshore winds over North Queensland is bringing some light showers, dry and mostly clear elsewhere under the high. Around the capitals and a sunny top of 21 degrees in Sydney, showers and 16 for Melbourne, a sunny 23 in Brisbane, sunny and 24 for Perth, possible showers and 19 in Adelaide, cloudy and 14 for Hobart, partly cloudy and 15 in Canberra, sunny and 33 in Darwin. 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
9: Jason Gray coming up shortly in our music to sing Be Kind, something from a diary from the 80s. I'll talk about a Christian music concert that I went to, and I'll play a song from that particular group. Also, Friday, we like to have fun. I've got an episode of Desperate Husbands on the way, and also today sharing some classic mum sayings, but also how we should have responded as kids if we wanted to give a sarcastic answer. All right, now let's thank somebody who's already given towards Visionathon and made a donation last weekend, Leslie from Parks in New South Wales, $200. Thank you, Leslie. She says, Vision Radio is reaching every corner of our life. Wherever we go, it can be heard. Well, not everywhere. Oh, of course, if you've got the app, you can hear us anywhere, but we'd like to have some more stations come on board, some new narrowcast stations, so always looking to grow. Now, Parks in New South Wales, it is going to be for your weekend partly cloudy tomorrow, 17, sunny on Mother's Day, 21, Monday, mostly sunny and 23. Reading some words from Jesus, and this is taken from John 14, verse 6. Jesus said to him, I am the way, the truth, and the life. No one comes to the Father except through me. A well-known scripture, John 14, verse 6.

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4: 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Newman's Diaries.
0: And a good memory from the 8th day of May. Living on the Gold Coast, travelled up to Brisbane to Festival Hall. Yes, it existed back then in 1987, this is, and went to see the gospel duo husband and wife team, Farrell and Farrell. In fact, I took up Chris Maynard's minibus in continuous rain. Good day to you, Chris. I don't recall taking up that minibus. And pleased to say that young Chris, as he was then, very young fella, went into ministry and now pastoring a church at Tambourine Mountain. So good on you, Chris. And afterwards, I actually got to interview Bob Farrell. I've still got that in my collection. Got home late and actually rang up my girlfriend, who later became my wife. She was in Canada, but heading for the US the following day. So some good memories, 1987. And so it's only right that I play something from Farrell and Farrell, for those that can recall this song. It's a good one. People in a Box.

0: Vision Christian Radio, Farrell and Farrell. They were touring Australia this particular week in 1987. Saw them in Brisbane. That's Bob and Jane Farrell. Still together, not doing much touring around nowadays. That's called People in a Box.
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0: 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And before that, Matthew Parker, Xander Sellows, Ebb and Flow, Mother's Day on Sunday. And today, something a little bit different. We've got some of Mum's classic sayings, which I'm sure you can relate to. But I was just thinking today, you know, if we were, you know, as kids, maybe we could have replied back. But of course, we didn't. But, you know, if we did, I'm looking at some sarcastic answers we could have come up with. I've thought about these in recent times. Probably as a kid, I wouldn't have even thought of these particular answers. Did your mum ever say this? Or you'll poke someone's eye out with that. We could have said, oh, not necessarily, Mum. They might be wearing goggles. What about this one? Close the door. You weren't born in a barn. Are you sure, Mum? I seem to have a memory of a mean old cow. Oh, no. No, no, no. Don't say that. What about this one? Oh, yeah, I copped this one. Perhaps not so much in 2026, though. Don't sit too close to the TV. You'll get square eyes. Well, we could have replied, square eyes? Oh, how cool would that be? My friends would be so envious. And I'm sure your mum said this one. There is no such word as can't. We could have said, are you willing to make a bet, Mum? Let me just grab a dictionary. That's what we should have said, but we were good kids. All right, let's bring you up to date with the news headlines here on Vision Christian Radio.
1: Good afternoon. In stories making news. The federal government claims next week's budget will produce $64 billion in savings. Labor says the extra funds have come through reducing spending on some programs and scrapping the northern half of the inland rail. Two of the three so-called ISIS brides will spend the weekend in custody after they made an appearance at the Melbourne Magistrates Court this morning. 53-year-old Kausar Abbas and her 31-year-old daughter Zainab have been charged with crimes against humanity and slavery. Both women will apply for bail on Monday. Queensland Education Minister says QLearn has been closed stop any further access breaches following a cyber attack yesterday. Educational technology giant Instructure has been infiltrated by hackers, with thousands of Queensland students and teachers' information breached. And Essendon has made six changes for tomorrow's game against the Giants in the AFL, including the omission of key defender Ben Mackay. I'm Gareth Stafford, and those are the latest news and sport headlines.
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0: Vision Christian Radio with Greg Newman, playing Crowder and Zach Williams with Still and Laura's Story Till I Met You. Bill Muhlenberg was on the 2020 program today talking about David Skinner's arrest in the UK.
1: Okay, so your friend was arrested and there's been a long process that he's gone through, and he's just been exonerated from those things, and so he's off the hook. But take us back to what it was that got him into hot water in the first place.
2: Yeah, the kind of thing that, well, we have Christians in Australia and America getting thrown in jail for the same things, simply standing outside of an abortion mill, quietly, silently praying for those going in to kill their own babies. You know, a lot of these countries now have, well, buffer zones are called, or safety zones, as if pro-lifers are somehow dangerous creatures and will harm a woman and her child as they go in, when all they want to do is pray. Sometimes they might hand out, you know, pro-life literature. So that's what David did over 3 years ago now, stood outside of a clinic quietly praying. He was arrested, and, well, he's gone back and forth to court now at least 10 times in the 10 years. As we always say, the process is the punishment, right? Even if he doesn't get a, you know, slammed with a whatever 6 month jail term, just the money, the time, the expense, the hassle, going back and forth to court, having to defend yourself, often against ludicrous charges. That's one of the things he's been dealing with. I mean, he's been strong on all the issues, you know, standing at a, say, a gay pride march and just willing to talk with and pray for homosexuals in the march, you know, just like a Charlie Kirk kind of thing. I'm here to talk if you'd like. Nothing dangerous, nothing I would think illegal. So by doing these things, he's been in trouble with the law for a couple of decades now. And as I say, as an 81-year-old, I mean, most Christians that age, they'd be in, what, retirement, right? They'd be cruising down the Rhine, having a good life, taking it easy. But David Skinner is one of these guys who'd rather be known as somebody who will burn out for the kingdom instead of rust out. So he is a champion indeed. A little heard of, maybe, but he's a champion.
0: Bill Muhlenberg, his comments on David Skinner on the 2020 program today with Neil Johnson, which returns on Monday, and highlights of the program can be heard on Sunday.
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0: Vision Christian Radio, that is Brandon Heath and Ryan Ellis with Highly Favoured and Blake Goss. Before that, with Christ Our King. 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
1: G'day this evening on Night Vision. We're going to start with a worship hour. I'm going to take a few minutes to pray for Australia's security. I've also got a wonderful song for our musical interlude, this one by Al Denson. We're going to learn too about a very common phrase. So please join me tonight for Night Vision.
0: Vision National News. 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
2: In this bulletin, questions over proposed budget savings, fears that inflation could spike higher, and studies uncover how the brain works when unconscious. With more, I'm Gareth Stafford. The opposition is sceptical the federal government has found $64 billion in savings ahead of Tuesday's budget. Labor says the extra funds have come through reducing spending on some programs and scrapping the northern half of the Inland Rail. But Liberal leader Angus Taylor says he's doubtful they exist at all.
3: I never believe this Treasurer when he says there's going to be savings. They're always made up. What we know is spending is growing twice as fast as the economy. We know that. We know the Reserve Bank Governor has done something which is very rare for Reserve Bank Governors, called out the government's spending.
2: The Treasurer says the savings will be used to help pay down some of the national debt. Inflation could rise by 7% by Christmas if the Iran war pushes oil to $200 a barrel. Federal Treasury documents seen by the SMH The Age reportedly detail how that scenario would affect Australians in the long run. The cash-strapped Victorian government has been given a $3.8 billion boost for its signature suburban rail loop project. It's the second handout from the federal government for the first stage of the project, connecting Cheltenham to Box Hill. Prime Minister Anthony Albanese says the loop is an important economic lever.
4: The Victorian government and I negotiated as we always do. We are committed to investment in infrastructure because that is how you grow an economy. That is one of the best things you can do to boost productivity.
2: The Commonwealth has already committed $2.2 billion. Scientists have found the unconscious brain is still capable of listening and learning. Gabrielle Hodson explains.
5: A study published in the journal Nature looked at seven epileptics having brain surgery with electrodes put in the part of the brain associated with memory and learning. News Corp says the team from Baylor College of Medicine in Houston played a podcast to patients under general anesthesia, discovering hundreds of neurons were still firing and changing the way they fired as each word was spoken. Different patterns also emerged for words linked to people or places and others to emotions, objects or actions.
2: Gabrielle Hodson reports. The Australian Christian Lobby says it supports, in principle, a proposed reform of what it calls the Northern Territory's broken child protection system. ACLNT Director Nicholas Lay says mandatory reports on child protection issues seem to be ignored. He claimed there is a crippling fear of the stolen generation, and that's preventing children from receiving the protection they deserve. An Indian court has cleared two pastors from the Christian state of Mizoram of conversion charges. The pastors had travelled to the Hindu state of Uttar Pradesh at the request of a Christian couple. Police arrested them after they prayed in private with the couple. They spent another month in jail before being freed on bail. The court then threw out the case when it was revealed the complaint was made in the name of an 80-year-old man without his consent. That's the latest news. Sport is next.
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2: Sport, and in the AFL, North Melbourne has named Luke Davies-Uniac for tomorrow's game against Sydney amid concerns over his hamstring. The midfielder experienced tightness during last week's loss to Geelong, but coach Alistair Clarkson says there's no concerns with LDU.
7: He's good as gold, and it was more a precaution. I think it was the start of the third quarter or somewhere thereabouts that he was showing some signs of some tightness or just not being able to move freely. He played another 50 minutes of the game, so yeah, we just took him out of the game once we knew the result was inevitable. So, yeah, he's been able to recover well.
2: George Wardlaw returns after missing the Geelong game through illness. That's the latest Vision National News. I'm Gareth Stafford.
8: 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John 14:6 tells us, He is the way, the truth, and the life. 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
2: Time now for a look at the weather and the capital city forecasts for tonight and tomorrow. Sydney, a low of 12, then a mostly sunny top of 22 degrees. Melbourne, 11 to 16 and showers. Brisbane, mostly sunny, a low of 12, then a max of 25. Perth down to 11 overnight, a sunny 24 tomorrow. Adelaide, a low of 12, then a possible shower and 19. Canberra, some early morning fog, a low of 0, then 17 degrees. Hobart, 9 to 18 and mostly sunny. Darwin, 23 to 34 and sunny. 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
9: Shortly in our music, it's Charity Gale with I Believe. Christian music news on the way, the word for today. I'll check on some famous birthday people for today. And got to mention this man, and I will. He's having his 100th birthday today, a very famous Englishman. Also, a very famous Jim celebrates a birthday today. You'll know him. And, of course, someone from the Wiggles, I see, and somebody who was a part of a very popular American group, but he did some gospel recordings, and I'll play one of his songs as well. But now I'd like to thank a Vision family member. They've already given towards our Visionathon appeal, which, of course, is this month. You can make your donation by going to the website vision.org.au or by tapping the app. And not too sure why a donation of $284.42 can't work that one out. Sometimes if it's, you know, a donation of $316, we think, oh, because of John 3:16. But anyway, we thank you for your $284.42. And this family member says, I'm so happy that the gospel is being aired when people are going through tough times. Bonshaw in Victoria. Now, that's Ballarat way. Not too familiar with Bonshaw, although there's a Bonshaw, I think, in Victoria, New South Wales and Queensland. But Bonshaw, Victoria, shower or two tomorrow, 15. Cloudy on Sunday, 15. Mostly sunny on Monday with a top expected of 19 degrees. Reading now from Ephesians, for by grace you have been saved through faith. And that not of yourselves, it's the gift of God, not of works, lest anyone should boast. Ephesians 2, 8 to 9.

0: On Vision Christian Radio, that is Stars Go Dim with Holy and Charity Gale singing I Believe. Birthday people for today, Friday the 8th day of May, World Red Cross Day and No Socks Day.
1: Oh. Birthday, it's your birthday, and we hope there will be many more.
0: Now, we must start off with Sir David Attenborough, born in London, England, 100 today. British naturalist, best known for writing and presenting several TV wildlife and nature programs. Well, several, it's probably many now. Life, the Life TV series, you might recall. He did that in conjunction with the BBC Natural History Unit, to be more specific. His latest documentary, Ocean, was released in cinemas on his 99th birthday. Amazing. Ocean. His books include The Trials of Life, Life on Earth, Living Planet. He's also a former senior manager at the BBC and has 32 degrees. He's the younger brother of film actor and director Sir Richard Attenborough. David and his late wife Jane had two children together, Robert and Susan. That's one of his regrets. I was reading a bit about his life, and one of his regrets is, you know, he's often on the road and didn't get to spend enough time with his children. He also did mention, apart from his home in London, one of his favourite places, all-time favourite places, is North Queensland. Sir David Attenborough, 100 today. Now, the famous Jim's Mowing. Yes, Jim Penman, although he was born David Him Penman. Or maybe it might be David Jim. I've got him here, but that's probably David Jim Penman. In England, he is turning 74 today. Based in Melbourne, I believe, still there. Founded the Jim's Mowing business in 1982. And after his first marriage, he realised something needed to change, and he said it was the mindset shift he needed to turn things around. He says, I just started mowing lawns, working incredibly hard, 6 days a week. He said, customers love me, and I got repeat work. And anyway, that's how it all began. He has been interviewed on Neil Johnson's program. He's a man of faith, has a Christian faith, which is wonderful. That's Jim's Mowing, 74 today. Anthony Field. A member, of course, the only original member now in the Wiggles, with Murray, Jeff and Greg retiring from the Wiggles and touring. And, look, the lineup, I don't know how many is in the group now. Simon Price, there's a whole bunch of them. So we know a lot about the Wiggles, and I love the Wiggles music growing up as a dad with young children. I really like their songs. Joe Bonamassa, the well-known US blues rock guitarist, singer and songwriter, is 49. Pat Cummins, Aussie cricketer, captain of the Australian national team in Test cricket and the vice-captain of the team in limited overs cricket, 33 today. And I want to mention Philip Bailey, finally, 75 today, and he has been a part of the famous nine-man band Earth, Wind and Fire. In 1984, combined with Phil Collins on the hit Easy Lover, also charted in 1985 with Walking on the Chinese Wall. But he's also recorded some gospel songs like this one.

0: 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Christian music news coming up in a moment.
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6: As Christian music continues to attract wider mainstream attention, one American artist has sparked conversation by questioning the direction of the industry from the inside. Singer-songwriter Bay Turner, best known for songs like Somebody's Praying, Better Days and Redeemer, has been speaking candidly in a recent TCM radio interview about what he describes as the growing tension between faith, fame and commercial success within contemporary Christian music. Turner's comments come at a moment when Christian artists are gaining broader exposure, from chart success to major touring opportunities. While Bay avoids naming individuals or organizations, he draws a clear distinction between music created as worship and music shaped primarily by market demand.
7: There's a difference between wanting to sell the music and make the money off of Christian people, and there's a difference between wanting to write music that honors the Lord.
6: It's a critique that has circulated within church communities for decades, but Turner frames it through the lens of personal experience, including time spent working within the Christian music industry at a professional level. He suggests

0: He sees as an important distinction between artistic talent and spiritual leadership.
1: There's a lot of gifted people, but there's not a lot of people that are anointed to lead people in worship.
2: Praise the Lord, everybody, always. Don't you know that he's worthy of praise?
0: He also suggests listeners themselves are becoming more discerning, influenced by broader cultural shifts and growing skepticism toward public figures, including those in faith-based spaces. Turner believes this may help explain why some established artists appear to be losing influence, while others quietly emerge without the same level of industry backing.
1: So I think this spirit of discernment has sort of been turned up. The gas has been turned up on the fire of discernment for Christian people, and I think they're seeing through stuff that's counterfeit.
0: Turner stops short of making specific claims or accusations, instead urging both artists and audiences to focus on personal faith and spiritual grounding. At a time when Christian music seeks to secure a place in mainstream culture, Bay's comments reflect an ongoing conversation, not about popularity, but about purpose. While he offers no manifesto or call for reform like Keith Green did in the 70s and Steve Camp did in the 90s, Turner does point toward what he believes the future of Christian music may require, and that's not structural change, but personal clarity and integrity. Rather than urging artists to step away from the industry, he suggests returning to first principles, intention, spiritual discipline, and accountability.
1: Spend real, intentional time with the Creator and learn to hear His voice clearly, because He is speaking.

0: As Christian music continues to gain cultural traction, Bay Turner's reflections add a quieter voice to the conversation, one that asks not how far the music can travel, but what it carries with it when it does. I'm Cam with the TCM Update.
1: Good music, great company. Afternoons on Vision.

0: On Vision Christian Radio, that is Ban Reeves, a brand new song, Outrun You. In about 35 minutes' time, our old school Christian classic, and I'm pleased to announce that today I'm having an interview with Claire Hazard. I've never spoken with Claire Hazard, an Australian singer-songwriter, so we'll catch up with Claire, what she's been up to, and play one of her songs. But now, with the time at 3:30 in the West, 5:30 in the Eastern States, let's bring you up to date with the news headlines. Word for today, coming up soon.
1: Good afternoon. In stories making news. The Albanese government is being accused of failing to use the available powers to prevent the latest cohort of ISIS brides returning to Australia. The opposition claims the immediate arrests of three of the four women is proof more could have been done. The cash-strapped Victorian government has been given a $3.8 billion boost for its signature suburban rail loop project. It's the second handout from the federal government for the first stage of the project, connecting Cheltenham to Box Hill. A new incentive included in the WA budget is a $100 fuel support payment. It's available for all WA licence holders through the Service WA app and can be spent on anything, not just fuel. And in sport, Aston Villa has reached their first European final in 44 years with a 4-0 demolition of Nottingham Forest in the Europa League semi-finals. They'll face Freiburg in Istanbul early on May 21st, our time. I'm Gareth Stafford, and those are the latest news and sport headlines.
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0: On Vision Christian Radio, that is Justin Michael. Cannot See Tomorrow, Jeremy Camp before that with Getting Started. Today on The Rise and Shine, getting a bit of mum advice from listeners.
1: And we're doing a bit of this morning. Well, without the tip top. If you don't know it, that's an ad from the 80s, which I did love. It was for bread, and it was the mums who used tip top. They were the best mums. Well, I got to say, Christian mums are awesome mums.
2: They are. And you said this, I think, a couple of days ago, Phil. They just don't make ads like that anymore.
1: Yeah,
2: they're so catchy.
1: That?
2: They become a part of not only your headspace, but also popular culture that we just quote them and refer to them all the time.
1: I think of Mother's Day, and this is the other ad that comes to mind.
3: Wait a late day. Yes. You ought to be congratulated.
2: Let's hear it.
3: You ought to be congratulated.
1: And unfortunately, all I can see is this mum, because it was really about your mum has used a Medley, I think, some sort of cholesterol-free butter. And the mum's there, and she's a hero because she's chosen the right product. Well, mm-hmm. I can say you're not a hero because you've chosen the right product, but you are a hero when you shop for your family. And we're celebrating mums today on Rise and Shine.
2: We certainly are, Phil, because Mother's Day, it's less than 48 hours away.
1: We have put it out there. What's your best bit of mum advice? This is where we're sitting so far. Over on Facebook, you can have your say, and I love seeing people jump in. One of the people who's jumped in here by phone, though, is Chappie Jenny. This is her advice so far.
4: Well, I always tell young mums who are doing it hard that, you know, obviously parenting is the best, and it's hard when they're little, but so rewarding as they grow up. So stick in there. But just to, you know, just not sweat the little stuff.
1: Don't sweat the little stuff. Isn't that good advice?
2: Great advice.
1: So that's, okay, but wait, there's more.
2: Oh, okay.
1: This is Jenny, it's another Jenny, who also called.
5: One thing I used to do was every time I ironed something, we don't iron so much now, but every time I ironed something belonging to that child, that would be my prayer time for him or her.
1: Isn't that beautiful?
2: Oh.
1: And I don't iron, so I'm going to have to find something else to hook that to. But
2: I think I'm going to pray for a praying ironer in my life, Phil. That'd be awesome. Every time someone ironed my shirt, they're praying for me. It's a win-win.
1: I had a pastor, and she said to me, I don't want you to take this the wrong way. And I was like, no, I won't. Every time I hang up the washing, I think of you and your family, and I pray for you. I was like, what a great pastor you are.
2: So nice.
1: Because we wash all the time. Murray does all of our hanging out. Thank you, Muzz.
2: Does Muzz iron as well?
1: Well, none of us iron, really.
2: I'm just really enjoying that thought of someone praying for me and ironing my shirt. I would call that a triple win. I get the win because the ironing's been done. I get the wings, I'm getting the prayer.
1: Yeah.
2: And the extra win is I don't need to iron.
1: No, it's all
2: Lord,
1: very good.
2: Hear me, please.
1: Well, there you go. Other mum advice, Carmel here says, be kind to yourself. This is over on Facebook.
2: That's nice. That's nice.
1: Lynette says this, being a mother, is the greatest gift that we could have and also one of the hardest jobs. And you can never train for it. It's also the most important. Isn't that beautiful? And here's Anne. Oh, I know. Be the mum. Friends are many. They come and go, but they only have one mum. So don't take that away by trying to be their friend instead. Friendship can come later. Mum first, !!
2: That's good advice. I like that.
1: I do like that. Because sometimes, and I love it now, my girls are a bit old. And Josh, sorry, Josh, you're obviously part of this. I actually love that we are friends now. Like, I really love hanging out with them. But yes, there's those mum, you have to do the mum
2: job. Still
1: the
2: mum though, aren't you?
1: Still the mum.
2: Still the mum, Phil.
1: When I use the mum voice, I don't use it very often. But we have put it out there over on Facebook, but also you can give us a call with your best bit of mum advice, either that you've used or that someone has given you. And I've got Howard on the line from Mossman, where you did the weather, Andy.
2: Yeah, we did the Mossman weather about an hour ago now, Phil.
1: Yeah.
2: So she heard that. She got excited and gave us a call.
1: You're on the line, Howard. So great to chat to you. So you've got some mum wisdom.
6: Be myself and love everyone, regardless of who they are, what they are, what they've done in the past. That's what I've always said to my children.
2: That's nice.
1: Beautiful. We're going to have to bottle all of this advice, I think.
0: That's from this morning's Rise and Shine breakfast show. And I've got a bit of fun stuff, some mum advice, which I'll be sharing with you very soon on Vision with some sarcastic answers from the kids or what we could have said back to mum. But we've got the word for today coming up in a moment.
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10: Consider Luke 24, verse 16, but they were kept from recognizing him. Now, when you face a crisis, it's easy to lose perspective. It happened to two of Christ's disciples on the Emmaus Road. Discouraged about his death, they were talking with each other about everything that had happened. And as they talked and discussed these things with each other, Jesus himself came up and walked along with them. But they were kept from recognizing him. You can read about that in Luke chapter 24. Now, when you take your eyes off Jesus, you start to feel helpless about your situation. Dr. Michael Youssef says, facing a major crisis, I tend to be the kind of person whose vision becomes blurred. My perceptions are shot, my contemplations are one-sided, I often shut out the very people who can deliver me, just like those two disciples. Their vision was blurred about the person who was walking with them and talking to them. The one whose death they were mourning was alive, but they didn't realize it because their focus was on the wrong thing. End quote. But everything changed the minute they recognized Jesus. Within the hour, they were on their way back to Jerusalem. There, the two told how Jesus had appeared to them as they were walking along, and they'd recognized him as he was breaking the bread. Now note those words, within the hour. In an instant, they went from fear to courage, pain to joy, and from despair to hope. Paul wrote in Ephesians chapter 1, I pray that the eyes of your heart may be enlightened. When you stop focusing on the problem and fix your eyes on Jesus, you get 20/20 vision and you're filled with hope. Remember, today, God is with you. And that's Vision's Word for Today.
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On Vision Christian Radio, that is Ryan Stevenson, Matt Hammett with Preach. We have the news coming up shortly. Having a chat today with Claire Hazard, something a little bit different. Our old school Christian classic, playing a song of hers that was number one back in 2001. So we'll have a chat, see what she's been up to. Also, Greg Laurie in A New Beginning on the way as well. Now, today I have been sharing Mother's Classic Sayings. See if you can relate to a few of these Mother's Classic Sayings, but something a little bit different. I've got some sarcastic answers that we kids could have replied to. We could have said back if we were brave enough or stupid enough, but we didn't. We were all good kids, weren't we? We didn't answer back. Did your mum ever say this? Oh, if you eat your crusts, you'll get curly hair. Or maybe it was the other way around. If you don't eat your crusts, you won't get curly hair. If you eat your crusts, you'll get curly hair. We could have said, oh, great, I've always wanted curly hair. Does that mean I'll grow a curly beard? My friends will be really impressed. Did your mum ever say, don't make that face? Don't make that face, love. If the wind changes, you'll stay like that. We should have said, oh, okay, I'll only make those faces when I'm inside the house. Not much fear of wind inside. Did your mum say, eat all your dinner? There are children starving in India. We should have said, I know. And that's why I think we should box my leftovers, post it over to them. Did your mum ever say, money doesn't grow on trees? Eh? Money doesn't grow on trees. We should have said, oh, not sure about that, mum. I'm sure you mentioned something about the bank branch the other day. And finally, this one, and I say this myself. Back in my day, you should have said, come on, mum, pre-2000, ancient history. We're talking about last century. That's what we could have said, but we didn't.

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3: In this bulletin, an ISIS bride refused bail. Hours of talks result in no result, and the WA government defends a cash splash. With more, I'm Gareth Stafford. So-called ISIS bride Janae Safar has been refused bail in a Sydney court after being charged by police upon her arrival from Syria. The 32-year-old is accused of entering a prohibited area and knowingly joining a terrorist organisation to return to court in July. Anti-corruption bodies have been alerted after an independent inquiry raised concerns about work on the Western Sydney Airport Metro project. The investigation found subcontractors may have broken a range of civil and criminal laws. New South Wales Treasurer Daniel Mookey says they've referred the matter to five different agencies.
4: We send a very clear message that we're not going to allow behaviour that we've seen in other states take place here in New South Wales, and equally that we aren't going to turn a blind eye to any suspicion of bad behaviour in our record $130 billion infrastructure program.
3: The Transport Minister says the revelations may cause minor delays to works on the ground. A seven-hour marathon meeting between Queensland Rail and seven unions has ended without a resolution. Georgina Winter reports.
5: The parties met yesterday in a bid to settle ongoing wage disputes, but after a lengthy discussion, both sides failed to find common ground. Rail unions now warn negotiations could be a drawn-out process, predicting network disruptions could extend for more than a year. All parties returned to the Fair Work Commission today in the hopes of finally striking a deal. While Queensland Rail is eager to restore full services, they maintain that will only happen if a genuine agreement is reached.
3: The WA Premier is defending the government's decision to make a $100 fuel support payment available to anyone with a WA driver's licence. The announcement was included in yesterday's state budget at a cost of nearly $200 million to the state government. Roger Cook says while he won't be applying for it, many others will appreciate it.
6: No, I won't be applying for it, but I've heard a whole bunch of commentary today saying it's too much, it's too little. Look, this is something that you opt into. If you need the $100, well then apply for it. If you don't need the $100 or you don't agree with the $100, don't apply for it. We're not forcing this money on people, it's entirely voluntary.
3: More than 2 million people are eligible to receive the cash handout. Ahead of Mother's Day, Family Voice Australia has chosen Miranda Whittington from Talong in southern New South Wales as its Mother of the Year. The pastor's wife has raised and homeschooled 10 children while moving around Australia and also serving in prison ministries, orphanages and women's shelters. Miranda told Vision Radio what she teaches the mothers she mentors.
7: The family is still the number one. It is God's heart. We're actually partnering and working with God in raising our children for Him to have relationship with them. And I think if there's anything I say to mum today is that you are the very best person to raise your children. God chose you for that job.
3: Miranda encourages mums who are struggling to seek God's wisdom as she does. That's the latest news. Sport is next.
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3: To sport, and in the NRL, Rabbitohs coach Wayne Bennett has delivered some positive news for Blues Origin coach Laurie Daly. The legendary Queenslander declaring Latrell Mitchell's back injury isn't serious, clearing the way for him to play for the Blues.
8: You know, State of Origin is 2.5 weeks away at least, so he'll certainly be right by then. I don't think there's any doubt about that.
3: In round 10 action tonight, the Roosters host the Titans before the Cowboys take on the Eels. That's the latest Vision National News. I'm Gareth Stafford.
9: Would you agree that the world is changing fast? Phil Edwards here, CEO of Vision. That pace of change has many Australians searching for meaning and hope as the world proves daily it just can't satisfy. They're looking for voices that are calm, credible, and grounded. Voices that don't shout, but gently guide. That's the role Vision plays across Australia and beyond. We're a catalyst for truth discovery, showing the way to Jesus. And Vision is made possible by a quiet but powerful engine, people like you. May Visionathon is an opportunity for you to join your faith with others across Australia and believe together for big things. And I have some great news to share. We're about to take another very big step with Perth soon to receive Vision Citywide on DAB Plus Digital Radio. Perth is Australia's fourth largest city and will join four other capitals, Sydney, Melbourne, Brisbane and Hobart, with access to vision across the entire city in one signal. Vision's 38-year history is full of faith steps like this, and it's happened through partnership, believers stepping out together, knowing God is faithful to provide. Oh!

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2: Time now for a look at the weather and the capital city forecasts for tonight and tomorrow. Sydney, a low of 12, then a mostly sunny top of 22 degrees. Melbourne, 11 to 16, and showers. Brisbane, mostly sunny, a low of 12, then a max of 25. Perth, down to 11 overnight, a sunny 24 tomorrow. Adelaide, a low of 12, then a possible shower and 19. Canberra, some early morning fog, a low of 0, and 17 degrees. Hobart, 9 to 18, and mostly sunny. Darwin, 23 to 34, and sunny. 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
3: My special guest is Claire Hazard, Australian music artist, and we'll be playing one of her songs very soon, our old school Christian classic, and Greg Laurie and A New Beginning on the Way, once again speaking on staying cool when things get hot. I want to thank one of our Vision family members who last Friday made a donation towards our Visionathon appeal, which got underway on the first day of May, and here it is the eighth day of May, and I'm happy to report that we're now at $102,478 raised already. People going online, you can do that today over the weekend at vision.org.au or tap the app. And this particular listener, they're from Balcombe Hills, gave $500 saying it's our daily bread for living a Christian life. Thank you. Let us check on your weather now. Balcombe Hills, New South Wales, weekend weather, sunny tomorrow 21, partly cloudy on Sunday 22, and a shower or two on Monday with 21 degrees. My final scripture for today from the book of John. And as Moses lifted up the serpent in the wilderness, even so must the Son of Man be lifted up, that whoever believes in him should not perish, but have eternal life. John 3, verses 14 to 15.
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3: Vision Christian Radio, I don't normally have a guest on the Old School Christian Classic, and that might already be putting Claire off, but I've got Claire Hazard on the phone. Hello, Claire.
4: How are you doing?
3: We normally play a song at this time, which is sort of pre-2000 or 2005. You've got a few songs in the mix there, so we're going to play one in a moment.
4: You know, you just told me before we came on air that it's 25 years old, and that gave me a bit of pause thought.
3: I know. So this week this month, I suppose you could say, Whatever It Takes, was at number one on the TCM chart, which is compiled by Wes J. I'm sure you know Wes.
4: Yeah, I know Wes, yeah.
3: But now, was this not a radio release or something like that? What's the story behind that?
4: I don't remember it releasing radio. That's all I can tell you. But that doesn't mean somebody didn't release it. But you know, if you're telling me what did you say? Was it
3: number
4: most
3: one?
4: Played? Was it number one?
3: Yeah, the most played song on Christian radio, pretty much this week, this month.
4: That's really good to know. So this is this is the first time I remember hearing that. That's exciting.
3: So next time you do a concert, I'd like to do a song now, which was number one in 2001. All right, so we'll definitely play a song from you shortly. Now, I don't know much about Claire Hazard. I know your name. I know you do music, but that's okay. We're just sort of sitting down. Let's imagine we're sitting down having a coffee. What's your favourite coffee? Do you coffee drinker?
4: I'm a decaf flat white on almond, but only if the almond milk Milk Lab or the alternative. They're the only brands I'll drink. So I always check the brand at the cafe before I order. And then, so my backup order, if I don't like the almond, is just a long black with cream on the side.
3: Okay.
4: That's plan B. Yeah. What about yours? What's yours at coffee?
3: Latte with one sugar. That's simple, isn't it?
4: Oh, so simple. You make coffee sound way too simple. That's not very Australian of you.
3: It is. Cow milk, cow milk, and a latte. All right, so we're sitting having a chat, and I do know this, that Melbourne is your origin? Is that right?
4: Not my origin. No. So Melbourne, I lived in Melbourne for 5 years. I used to work at Christian Blind Mission International when they were in Q. I was in the recording studios there. And my second, third, fourth albums were all recorded in Melbourne from memory. Also, you know, that's where I met Paul and the Paul Coleman Trio, and yeah. I toured with them, and that was all based in Melbourne. And that's really where it all took off for me, was Melbourne. I did 5 good, solid years of music there. It was really great. Other than the weather, it was fantastic.
3: Okay, all right. Well, I was in Melbourne 2002, 2004. I was on Light FM, I can say it, as their first breakfast announcer. So, yeah, we played your music. So, all right. So
4: yeah, and I drove past the Light FM studios every day on the way to work to the CDMI studios in Kew.
3: Yeah.
4: Right? Remember that? Yeah.
3: No, yes. I do recall. And what part of Melbourne were you living in? What suburb?
4: I was out in Ringwood and I worked in Kew. So it was a White Horse Road, back, forward, back, forward, back, forward every day.
3: So you could have called in and seen our family at Warrandyte and said, g'day, oh, Greg, I'm just...
4: I could have stopped in at Warrandyte. And, you know, I did go into the Light FM studios occasionally. I can't remember. I'm imagining for interviews. I guess that must have been why I was there. But okay. I remember those studios. They were cute. Is it still there?
3: They have moved. Are you talking about when they were at Mont Albert?
4: They were at Mont Albert on White Horse.
3: Yeah, very small studios. Claire, we're going to take a break. We've got to play one of your songs, and then we'll come back and have a bit more of a chat. Okay, so I want to hear this "Whatever It Takes" from 2001 when you were just teenage girl or something. This is Claire Hazard on Vision Christian Radio with "Whatever It Takes."

0: Vision Christian Radio, number one. Not that Claire Hazard remembers that. Whatever it takes, just a young girl. That's probably not indicative of your recent music, is it? It's all a bit different now, is it?
1: Oh, I think it's definitely changed over the years. Yeah, yeah. That had a bit of a 90s, late 90s yeah, feel, maybe.
0: Yeah, okay.
1: Yeah. Look, over the years, I've dabbled in all sorts of sounds, but in the end, look, I'm an acoustic artist, right?
0: Okay.
1: Like,
0: okay.
1: If you come to see me live, it's me, it's my mate and guitar, pretty standard what you get, just
0: okay.
1: A girl and a guitar. Yeah.
0: Right. All right, well, we're going to hear a bit more of the girl and the guitar next week. We're going to take a break. Oh, we've got Greg Laurie in A New Beginning coming up in a moment. But we'll have another chat on Monday and play another old school Christian classic, one of Claire's songs. So have a great weekend. Happy Mother's Day. And we'll chat again on Monday.
1: Thank you. Great. Look forward to it.
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8: I'd rather be in a storm with Jesus than anywhere else without him. Maybe you're in a storm. Maybe you're in a fire. You are not alone. Jesus said, "Lo, I am with you even to the end of the age."
9: From the Old Testament story of three young men thrown into a fiery furnace, today Pastor Greg Laurie brings us good encouragement for the troubles that we may face.
8: I would rather be in a fiery furnace with Jesus than anywhere else without him. 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

Have you ever looked up into the starry sky on a clear night? You're awestruck at the vastness of outer space. If that weren't awesome enough, God created the heavens and the earth with just the power of His Word. Do you think He might be able to handle the problem that's on your mind right now? Today on A New Beginning, Pastor Greg Laurie brings us good encouragement about trusting God to get us through. We'll learn to follow a great example from Scripture.

Grab your Bibles and turn to Daniel chapter 3 and James chapter 1. The title of my message is Staying Cool When Things Get Hot. So when I was a little boy, I lived for a time with my grandparents, and I used to have those little green army men. You may remember them. They came in a bag, a whole bunch of them, and I loved to set them on fire. Am I the only one? We had this sort of floor furnace there in my grandparents' house, and I would put the little green army guys on the grate of the furnace, and they would melt, and then the plastic would drip down there. My grandparents did not appreciate this at all. Interestingly, there was a portrait of Jesus over the furnace, and if a portrait could roll its eyes, I could just see Jesus going, seriously, like, what are you doing? Right? But I want to talk to you about another furnace, a big furnace, a furnace that three men were thrown into, and their names were Shadrach, Meshach, and Abednego. And Jesus did not look away. And in fact, Jesus showed up and walked with them through this fiery trial they found themselves in. So Shadrach, Meshach, and Abednego were taken captive along with their friend Daniel by Babylon. But they were very intelligent, outstanding young men. So the king handpicked them to be a part of his cabinet, if you will. They were in the court where they influenced the king. They were among his counselors, which meant that they lived in the literal lap of luxury. They lived in the palace of the most powerful man in all of the world. And so they would sit at the king's table and eat the king's food. And for some reason, Shadrach, Meshach, and Abednego made a principled stand that they would not eat the food from the king's table. And the Bible doesn't tell us why. I think it's probably because the food may have been offered to false gods or idols. So they said, we're not going to eat the food. So the guy who was in charge said, hey, you got to eat this food or I'll get in trouble. They said, don't worry. They said, we'll be fine. We'll eat our own little diet. And we'll be as healthy as everyone else. And sure enough, they were. Now, I only bring that up because they made a stand in a relatively small area of their life, which supported them when they had to make the bigger stand later in life. See, if you compromise in the little things now, you're going to compromise in the bigger things later. And boy, they were really challenged when they had to decide what to do when the king commanded them to worship this false god. Let's read about it. Daniel 3, verse 14, Nebuchadnezzar said to them, is it true, Shadrach, Meshach, and Abednego, that you refuse to serve my gods or to worship the gold statue that I've set up? I'll give you one more chance. If you bow down and worship the statue I have made, when you hear the sound of the musical instruments, all will be well. But if you refuse, you will be thrown immediately into a blazing furnace. Now look at this statement. What God will be able to rescue you from my power then? Verse 16, Shadrach, Meshach, and Abednego replied, O Nebuchadnezzar, we do not need to defend ourselves before you. If we're thrown into the blazing furnace, the God whom we serve is able to save us. He will rescue us from your power, your majesty. But even if he doesn't, your majesty can be sure that we will never serve your gods or worship the gold statue that you have set up. Now the king is really angry. Look at Daniel 3, verse 19. Nebuchadnezzar was so furious with Shadrach, Meshach, and Abednego. His face became distorted with rage. He commanded that the furnace be heated 7 times hotter than usual. Then he ordered some of the strongest men of his army to bind Shadrach, Meshach, and Abednego and throw them into the blazing furnace. So when he had tied them up and threw them into the furnace fully clothed, because of his anger, he demanded such a hot fire in the furnace, the flames leaped out and killed the soldiers as he threw the three men in. So Shadrach, Meshach, and Abednego, securely tied, fell into the roaring flames. Then suddenly, as he was watching, Nebuchadnezzar jumped up in amazement and exclaimed to his advisors, didn't we throw three men into the furnace? Yes, they said, we did, your majesty. Look, Nebuchadnezzar shouted, I see 4 men unbound walking around in the fire, and they aren't even hurt by the flames, and the fourth is like the Son of God. Wow. That's a good one. Don't tell me the Bible is boring.
If ever there was a Christophany, this is one of them.

0: You are not alone. Jesus said, "Lo, I am with you even to the end of the age." In the Hebrews, he gave us that beautiful statement, "I will never leave you or forsake you. Therefore, I will not fear what man will do to me." And in the original language, he was emphatic, and he said, "I will never, no, never, no, never leave you or forsake you." He walked with them through their fire, and he's walking with you through yours as well. Yeah, my little army men burning to the grate of my grandparents' house, they didn't have much hope. Jesus was just hanging on a wall in a portrait. But in this case, Jesus was walking with them. And that brings us to James 1, because we wonder, why do I have to go through these trials? Why do I have to have these difficulties? James 1, verse 2, when all kinds of trials and temptations crowd into your lives, my brothers, listen, don't treat them as intruders, but friends. Realize they have come to test your faith and to produce in you the quality of endurance. So let the process go on until that endurance is fully developed, and you'll find you become men of mature character, men of integrity with no weak spots. I love that translation. Staying cool when things get hot. How can we even do that? Why do we go through trials? Trials are like going to the gym. How many of you go to the gym? Raise your hand. More of you should go. Especially you, sir. I know I should go more. But I don't like to go to the gym. Some do. I had a great workout today. I've never had a great workout. The greatest part of my workout is when it's over. Having said that, I'm always glad I did it, because I understand that doing that helps me in the long term. I think the problem with the gym for some people is, you know, they get really out of shape. Well, they're in a shape. They're just in the wrong shape. They're in the shape of a pear, and they didn't want to be known as the Lord's pear, but that's what they become. So they go to the gym and they overdo it. You know, they try to lift too much weight, and the next day they can't even lift their arms up. So they probably should do lower weights, higher reps, and just stick with it. But here's what you need to understand. You break muscle down in order to build muscle up. And it takes time. There's not immediate results. Trials sort of break us down. Trials are like God's gym. It breaks us down in order to ultimately build us up. God has not given us his blessings and his gifts to just admire or to put in a trophy case. He gives them to us to use. If you don't use it, you'll lose it. And your muscles will begin to atrophy. And you don't want that to happen. Jesus said, "Given it shall be given unto you, pressed down, shaken together, running over. And the same measure you give, it will be given back to you." Trials take our faith from the realm of theory to reality. And it develops in us a spiritual toughness.
1: 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It's an encouraging study called Staying Cool When Things Get Hot. Let's continue.
0: Let me shift gears and land this plane. One day there's going to come another world leader on the scene. Not Nebuchadnezzar, but this world leader is called the Antichrist, the Beast, the Wicked One. He'll be charismatic. He'll be intelligent, he'll be persuasive, and he'll initially emerge on the scene as a peacemaker, but he'll ultimately turn out to be the ultimate troublemaker. No one will be able to buy or sell without the Antichrist mark. You won't be able to do commerce without this mark. And a lot of people try to speculate as to who the Antichrist is. And I just want to tell you, you're not going to know, because before the Antichrist can be revealed, Christ is going to call his church home to heaven. So the Bible never tells you to be looking for Antichrist, but it does repeatedly tell you to be looking for Jesus Christ. Revelation 3:10, because you've kept my command to persevere, Jesus says, I'll keep you from the hour of trial which will come upon the whole world to test those that dwell on the earth. Behold, I am coming quickly. He's talking about the time of tribulation. Remember how Nebuchadnezzar heated the furnace up 7 times hotter. The tribulation period lasts 7 years.

But God has not appointed us to wrath, the Bible says, but to obtain salvation through our Lord Jesus Christ. He's going to deliver us before this time. We'll meet the Lord in the air. Then Antichrist will be revealed. But the word persevere is used. If you will persevere, Jesus says, I'll keep you from that hour. This is the same word used by James, that the testing of our faith produces perseverance. But the main thing is Christ is coming quickly. A closing thought. And when a preacher says that, it could be another hour, but it's not going to be. Nebuchadnezzar saw God work. God interpreted his dream, and he gave credit to God for doing so, but then he went crazy. Well, literally, he went crazy. After his idol was erected, God dealt with him harshly. He lost his mind and had complete insanity overtake him. And then he came to his senses, and he turned to the Lord and had one of the most dramatic conversions in all of the Old Testament and told everyone in his kingdom he was a believer in the Lord God of Israel. So that was amazing. But, you know, it took him some time. He was fighting with God. Don't fight with God. You're not going to win. And why would you fight with God anyway? His plan for you is better than your plan for yourself. But that's a description of many people right now. They're making their way in. It was a description of me at the ripe old age of 17. I came to Christ at the process of elimination. I looked at the life of my mother, the life of alcoholism, and I said, I don't want that life. I looked at my own life, stupid decisions I made, partying, using drugs. I didn't want my life anymore. Well, what did that leave? Well, then there were the Christians. I don't want that life for sure. You know, they're kind of weird. But here was the problem with that narrative. I knew some of the people who had become Christians, and actually, they weren't weird. They were friends of mine, and I'd seen their lives change. So I had to kind of process that a little bit. And so one day I went to their meeting. You've heard my story many times, that they were meeting on the front lawn of my high school campus, Newport Harbor High. And I came across them, and I sat down close enough to sort of eavesdrop on their conversation, but not close enough where it looked like I was joining up with them. And I heard the gospel for the first time in a way that I understood. Suddenly, that portrait of Jesus that hung on my grandparents' house, I was making the connection. That's not just a historical figure. It's a real person. And that is the day Christ came into my life. But you see, the first part of conversion, the first part of coming to Christ, the Bible says, is having your eyes open. What does that mean? It means that you suddenly realize, whoa, this is true. This is all true. Now, it's not enough to just have your eyes open. The next step is turning from darkness to light. So I can come to church and say, you know what? As you were speaking, I realized this is all true. I realize I need this. I realize I need Jesus in my life. That's good, but that doesn't mean you're there. You got to take the next step, you see. And the next step is I'm going to now believe in Jesus. And a lot of people have their eyes open, so to speak. They give intellectual assent to what we have said, but they don't act on it. Have you made that commitment to Christ yet? Only you can do it. And in a moment, we're going to pray, and I'm going to give you an opportunity to ask Christ to come into your life so you can have your sin forgiven. So you can know that when you die, you will go to heaven, and you can start discovering his amazing plan for your life. So you think about what you're going to do right now. Let's all pray. Father, I pray that you will speak to the heart of every person in this room. And if they do not yet know you, help them to see their need for you and help them to come to you and believe, we pray. Now while our heads are bowed and our eyes are closed and we're praying, maybe you've come here today and you've never asked Jesus Christ to come into your life. You have a big hole in your heart. You've been trying to fill with all these things our culture says should make you happy, and it hasn't worked, has it? What you're looking for is Christ himself, and he will come and take residence in your heart and forgive you of all of your sin. But you must ask him in. Jesus says, I stand at the door of your life and I knock, and if you'll hear my voice and open the door, I'll come in. Do you want Jesus to come into your life? If you want Christ to come into your life today, if you want him to forgive you of your sin,
If you want to know that when you die, you will go to heaven, wherever you are, I'm going to ask that you pray this prayer out loud after me. And this is where you're asking Jesus Christ to come into your life. The Bible says, whoever will call upon the name of the Lord will be saved. That's what you're doing right now. You're calling on the name of the Lord, and you'll hear and answer this prayer. Let's all bow our heads. Pray this out loud after me. Lord Jesus, I know that I'm a sinner, but I know that you're the Savior who died on the cross for my sin and rose again from the dead. I turn from my sin now, and I choose to follow you from this moment forward as my Savior and Lord, as my God and friend. Thank you for hearing this prayer and answering this prayer. In Jesus' name I pray. Amen.

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0: Vision with Nathan Plumridge, and also compliments of Gus, Jesus in These Shoes, Mercy Me before that with Oh Death. A guest this morning on the 2020 program was Kurt Mulbagg, talking about the opening of Australian Parliament way back in 1901.
1: Tomorrow is going to be a very significant day. It'll be the 125th anniversary of the opening of Australia's first federal parliament. It was the 9th of May, 1901. It was significant as an event. Something like 12 to 14,000 people turned out. Effectively a Christian service, during which people sang Psalm 100, and the Governor-General prayed some pretty amazing prayers. Well, Kurt Mulbagg is joining us. Hey, Kurt, tomorrow, 125th anniversary. It certainly is an anniversary worth remembering, isn't it?
2: Absolutely. I'm so glad that we're not letting it pass by, Neil, without drawing attention to that amazing historic day and, yeah, really the Christian character of Australia at its foundings, which today's largely been forgotten, but it's worth remembering.
1: You know, we can recount a whole lot of things, just some very quick things for listeners. And there's a huge painting by Tom Roberts captures the opening of Australia's first parliament, an amazing ceremony, one worthy of remembering, as we're saying. And you know some of the detail about how things began to unfold on that day. I think, you know, I might be oversimplifying it, but there was a Christian worship service that preceded the official opening, and it really turned the whole of the opening of the very first parliament into something very, very significant. You know, there's a lot of detail here without unpacking all of that, because we might have a general idea of how things might have started and developed and prayers and hymns. What stands out to you, Kurt, as you're remembering that first one?
2: Yeah, well, Neil, I encourage your listeners to take a look at the painting you've just referenced by Tom Roberts. I believe it's called The Big Picture. Just a majestic painting. It gives you a real feel and sense of what took place on that day. But yes, it was held in the Royal Exhibition Building in Melbourne. Over 12,000 people attended. It was opened by His Royal Highness, the Duke of Cornwall and York, who later became King George V. But it's the Christian character of this event that is of particular interest to us. The event began with the singing of Psalm 100, All People That on Earth Do Dwell. There were prayers offered to the king, the royal family, and the new parliament, ringing throughout this massive building, prayers to the Lord. The entire assembly of 12,000 people joined in praying the Lord's Prayer together, and the ceremony was closed with the Hallelujah Chorus. So you almost can't imagine a more Christian event, and yet this was the opening of the Australian Parliament. You know, we'd just formed as a federation. All of the representatives and the senators were in that building, and Parliament was opened, and it was done with the singing of Psalm 100, with the praying of the Lord's Prayer, and with all sorts of other prayers that were offered up. So an incredibly Christian event.
0: Okay, very interesting. That was from this morning's 2020 program. 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
5: When the topic of technology abuse comes up, I often hear important people use the phrases, "It's all about balance." I limit my child's screen time. Technology is neutral. It's how you choose to use it. Those words are turning out to be empty. We've been repeating the cliches for years, yet digital addiction is nearing epidemic levels. Over 10 years ago, I wrote the following. I often speak to youth groups, and it's very common for some teenagers to text most of the time while I'm speaking. It has become clear why they came to the meeting, and it sure was not to hear me. The ones who are texting do not hear a thing I am saying. These students do not come to these meetings because they're spiritual events, but because they're social events. Nothing has changed, except now, instead of texting, many are on social media or playing video games while I'm speaking. Sincere attempts by some churches to incorporate technology within services have only exacerbated the problem. There is no balance when it comes to digital addiction. Limiting digital drugs is no more effective than limiting heroin. Technology is neutral until you turn it on.
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On Vision Christian Radio, Jordan Feliz and Can't Lose. And I'll tell you what, I thought the Fremantle Dockers were going to lose last night with about 5-6 minutes to go. Then they slammed on 4-5 goals and defeated Hawthorne, making Gareth Stafford from our newsroom a very happy boy. I think that's 7-8 wins in a row for the Fremantle Dockers. Just hoping my Saints might have a win in Darwin when they play the Suns on Saturday night. It's been Greg Newman with you this afternoon. I'll be back again on Monday and, of course, Tuesday through till Friday next week for our Action Week, our Action 4 days for Visionathon, joined by Matt Prater. Also looking forward to that. News not far away, and then Mandy with Night Vision. Have a great weekend, especially mums.

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3: In this bulletin, the PM backs his communications minister, a threat made against a former member of the royal family, and the WA government hits back at criticism over the GST. With more, I'm Gareth Stafford. The Prime Minister is backing Annika Wells after she was forced to return $10,000 for breaking travel rules. Ms. Wells has apologised after the Independent Expenses Authority found she'd breached regulations on four separate trips. Anthony Albanese says that's the end of the matter.
4: We have an independent parliamentary expenses authority who's in charge of this. She referred herself to it, which was appropriate, and it was appropriate that she pay back the money that has been done.
3: As a result, the authority has introduced new oversight measures for high-cost travel bookings. A man has been arrested after threatening former Prince Andrew Mountbatten Windsor. Hannah Sinclair has more.
5: A man has been questioned at King's Lynn Police Centre, arrested on suspicion of a public order offence and possession of an offensive weapon. Andrew Mountbatten Windsor was reportedly out walking his dogs around 7:30 last night on public land near his new home on the King's Sandringham estate when a man who'd been sitting in a car spotted the former prince with his private security guard. The man in a balaclava reportedly started approaching Andrew and was shouting at him. The former Duke of York reportedly rushing to his own car and driving away at speed.
3: Hannah Sinclair reporting. WA's treasurer says commentary around the country over the state's share of the GST is absurd. Rita Saffiotti has hit out at other states, stating they should be thankful for WA driving the nation's economy. She says the take by the eastern states is just appalling.
6: Some of their commentary has been incredibly, frankly absurd. Now, Western Australians should feel comfortable giving pretty much 80% of the GST collected in WA to the other states. Why is that in any way fair? The other point, we represent 45% of the national exports.
3: WA is gearing up to defend its GST share as economists from the east attack what they call unnecessarily inflationary handouts in the state budget. Two Christian YouTubers are under investigation in Germany for speaking out against Islamic anti-Semitism. 2 years ago, Nico and Tino, who run a channel called Eternal Life, uploaded a video called Islam is Not Peace. It showed individuals inciting hatred against Israel, with Nico commenting, "It's 2024 and anti-Semitism is officially legal again in Germany." The video had fewer than 1,000 views, but authorities still sought to prosecute the young Christians. They've yet to be charged amid a national outcry over their rights to free speech. Local officials on the Indonesian island of Sulawesi have blocked the construction of a Christian prayer house, which is legally distinct from a church. That's despite a local pastor having all the necessary permits and documentation. He's determined to proceed with completing the building. That's the latest news. Sport is next.
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3: To sport, and in the AFL, Geelong coach Chris Scott has paid tribute to defender Tom Stewart ahead of his 200th game against Collingwood tomorrow. The 33-year-old's storied career includes a premiership, five All-Australian Blazers and two Best and Fairest honours. Scott's heaped plenty of praise upon Stewart.
7: I don't feel any hesitation in saying that, in my opinion, he's been the best player in his position that I can remember. I don't think that's a huge statement. In fact, it might be pretty obvious.
3: The game will also see Scott Pendlebury equal the league record 432 games set by Brent Harvey. And in the NRL, the incoming Perth Bears could be closing in on their biggest signing to date. Veteran Sharks skipper Cam McInnes has been offered a two-year contract at the club from 2027. That's the latest Vision National News. I'm Gareth Stafford.
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3: Time now for a look at the weather and the capital city forecasts for tonight and tomorrow. Sydney, a low of 12, then a mostly sunny top of 22 degrees. Melbourne, 11 to 16, and showers. Brisbane, mostly sunny, a low of 12, then a max of 25. Perth down to 11 overnight, a sunny 24 tomorrow. Adelaide, a low of 12, then a possible shower and 19. Canberra, some early morning fog, a low of 0, then 17 degrees. Hobart, 9 to 18 and mostly sunny. Darwin, 23 to 34 and sunny. 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
9: Happy Friday to you, and welcome if you live in Somerset in Tassie. In Tassie, you're listening to Vision on 87.6 FM. And if you've got friends who don't listen, that's the frequency you can tell them all to listen in on. But Somerset, it's a small township. It's on the west of Burnie, and it's located on the estuary of the Cam River. It's halfway between the communities of Wyndham and Burnie. Now, Somerset has a beach that stretches along the full length of the coastline, a really, really pretty part of Tassie, and it's home to about 3,000 people. Now, the timber industry is super-duper important for the economy of Somerset, as well as being a place of servicing of heavy machinery. Machinery that's used for mining, forestry and agriculture. So it's a reasonably small community, but super important for, the agriculture, mining and forestry industry. And it's beautiful to boot. Now I'm going to share a verse with you. It's one of my favourites, actually. Grab your Bible and look up 1 Chronicles 16, verse 8. It's a wonderful verse about both praise and commission. Psalm 118, 28 and 29 says this: "You're my God, and I'll give thanks to you. You're my God, and I'll extol you. Give thanks to the Lord, for he's good, for his steadfast love endures forever." And doesn't that encourage you? There's no use-by date on the steadfast love of God. That's so cool, isn't it? This is the Worship Hour. G'day, I'm Mandy.

Okie dokie, this is the Worship Hour. I'm Mandy, and that was the incredible Lincoln Brewster with King of Majesty. And I did promise you that I was going to share a verse from 1 Chronicles. It was 1 Chronicles 16, verse 8, actually. And then I'm going to share what I've learned about it. 1 Chronicles 16, 8 says, "Give thanks to the Lord, call upon his name, make known his deeds among the people." So there's two things there. It's about praise, and it's also about commission. Now, if there's one thing believers in God are not supposed to do, it's to keep their faith to themselves. We are not supposed to be selfish with our faith. The Jewish people were called for a specific purpose, to reveal God to all the nations of the world. They were called to be a light to the nations because the world had become corrupted by paganism and false worship. Basically, the world was in darkness. They needed to see the light. After the fall in Eden, people rebelled against God. We know that. We're living with the consequences today. And they imagined for themselves all manner of false gods, developing a myriad, so many false religions. After the flood, mankind scattered around the world again, imagining false gods for themselves and developing false religions because fallen, sinful man is rebellious by nature, but he's still designed to worship. So his rebellion against God drives him to worship, but he's going to worship anything but God. So God raised up a national people to call his own. He taught them. He trained them, he disciplined them, at times he judged them, and he assigned them the task of revealing the truth of the one true God to the world, to be a light to the nations. They were a chosen people for a specific task, not because they are superior, but for a task. Now, at times they excelled in their calling, and at other times they failed miserably. However, whether in obedience or disobedience, they have made known their God to the rest of the world, and believers in Jesus who are grafted into God's people have the same task. We are supposed to be a light to the nations. Jesus went further and he said, salt of the earth. And the mission is to reveal God's truth so that the world can know the Messiah as well. And this is what all of those who belong to the God of the Bible are called to do, not hide the truth under a table, but to put it on top of the table and let it shine brightly so that everyone in the house can see the light and find their way to the table to eat. So lift up your voice nice and loud. Thank God for his goodness. Give him praise. Exalt him and honor him for his kindness. And make his deeds known to everyone around you as far and as wide as you can go. This is the Worship Hour, and Terrian is next.

0: and the doors don't slam on their own. You know, you chose to talk back, which demonstrates a disagreeable spirit. You know, you chose to not study. You chose to cause your sister pain. No, I didn't. My favorite is to say to a kid, a child came to me and said, my parents say that I'm disrespectful, but I don't know what I'm doing that causes them to think I'm disrespectful. So I talked about, do you argue, talk back, always have a better idea, push the chair into the table, do you roll your eyes? And this 9-year-old boy says to me, well, yeah, but my eyes just roll. No, seriously.
1: Like, I'm not controlling
0: yeah.
1: them.
0: Yeah, and I'm like, no, you tell them there's a belief system you have that's telling your eyes to roll. No, they just roll. So I stared him down and I said, okay, I want your eyes to roll without you telling them to roll. And I just stared him down. And of course, he couldn't do it. And he ends up just laughing. And that was the way that I taught him that he's choosing a belief that causes an external behavior that's observable. So you chose to roll your eyes. So why did you do that? Well, my dad doesn't understand me. Well, let's talk about that. What do you want him to understand about you so that you can respect his input?
1: Yeah.
0: Meaningful conversations. The word choice, very powerful. What are you going to choose to do? What choice will you make? You chose to talk back. You chose to cheat. Well, no, but everybody around me, you chose to cheat. Put it on them, you guys. As hard as that is, if they don't understand that they made decisions, they won't know that they can change their decisions.
2: Yeah, there's an empowering here for parents to equip their kids to understand that in the background, there's always something that they can choose to do, right?
0: Yes.
2: Because I think I was guilty of kind of prescribing, this is what you do. And I've gotten to a point in my ripe old age of saying, well, you could choose to do that and letting go of the consequences.
0: Yes. Let the consequences do their work.
2: Yeah.
1: So there's three more. What are they?
0: Right. I like the phrase, you are being careful. You are being diligent. You are being other-centered. Because in reality, we are not something 24/7, 365, as much as I wish that we were. So if you say you are careful, it sounds like they are consistently careful. But when you say you're being careful, it reinforces the word choice.
1: And it's action, not character.
0: I love it's character showing up in action.
1: Yeah,
0: observable.
1: But what I mean is sometimes as parents, because we don't do that, it feels to the child like we're attacking them.
0: Oh, yeah, good point.
1: Rather than the behavior.
0: Right.
1: So when you're saying you're being, you're actually going after the behavior and not them as the person.
0: Yeah,
1: I love
0: like
1: that.
0: Yeah, so you're being lazy. Well, no, I'm not. No, you are being lazy. You are choosing to sit and just veg in front of the game while everybody else in the family is busy taking care of business and you're watching us.
1: As opposed to saying you're lazy.
0: Right.
1: Right.
0: Because doesn't that sound just more like an
1: terrible
0: attack?
1: Yeah.
0: So you are being and then a good quality, or you are being and a negative quality, and then you follow up with that. I think that's really powerful and hopeful. And then another thing that I write about in the book, I've written about in other books, and that is the benefit of specific compliments and specific corrections. So again, using the right words. So instead of saying you are good, which is just almost a non-word, good means I've judged you and I'm happy, but it doesn't allow them to do it again.
1: Right.
0: We can say you are generous. You are outgoing. You are compassionate. You are being careful. You are being compassionate. You are being careful.
1: Much more specific.
0: It is. And it allows the kids, back to that word empowering, they want to be well. So many of my kids, they tell me, I don't mean to be a problem, Dr. Kathy. I want to be well. And so they need to know. And the same thing with a specific correction. It doesn't help a kid to say, I don't want any more of that attitude.
1: Right.
0: I had a kid look at me once.
1: Which attitude is it?
0: It's the only attitude I have. I'm in big trouble, you know?
1: So I didn't know I had other cards in the deck.
0: Yeah. So, you know, rather than being disagreeable, choose to be agreeable. Here's how you can do that.
1: Yeah.
0: So being specific in our language. But again, you guys, it means that we slow down and that we're careful observers and that we have the heart of our children in mind.
1: Oh, that's good. So good. Speaking to teaching connected qualities, now we're talking about your PhD language. What is the idea of teaching connected qualities?
0: Back to something we talked about in the first episode when I was in line at the airport and my luggage had been lost and I was discouraged and I started to almost complain like everyone else around me. But I realized that it wasn't just that I was patient, which allowed me to be quiet. I'm optimistic. I put others first. I tend to think well of people. And though it's a connected thing, there's a web of traits related. So as an example, forgiveness. If we want our children to learn the quality of forgiveness, which is so rich, they have to be humble. They have to be other-centered. They have to be brave. If you want children to be patient, and I've used that example a lot today because impatience is prevalent in our culture because of technology. Everything is easy, quick, and about me. You want your kids to be patient. That requires that they have compassion

0: for people around them, that they recognize the situation they're in. So I'm going to slow down and not make them more irritable. I have to be cooperative and be a part of the team, whether that's school, family, or church. I need to be flexible. Flexibility is one of my top 48. Not rigid, I'm going to do it my way or the highway, but flexible. So grandma's sick and we can't go. I'm not going to complain all day. She's probably more unhappy than I am. Mm. And I'm going to choose to be flexible, which then allows me to be patient in my situation. So again, what I want for the reader here, Jim, is that they see a quality they want to instill in their children, and it's legit. Generosity. I was stunned at how important generosity is in the research. Let's say I want my kids to be generous with their spirit and their stuff and their time and their passion. What are the other things that would need to be addressed? And maybe as a family, we sit down and family values, our whole family wants to become more generous. What are the other qualities that are going to be related to that we need to look for, build up, and talk about? Mm. And it makes it, I think, less overwhelming because we don't have to teach 48 qualities like we teach the ABCs separately.
1: Yeah.
0: We can teach them together, and it makes us rich. It makes it more likely that we will become more like Christ and exhibit this biblical character that I want them to parent differently for.
1: That's so good.
0: I hope so.
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0: perfectly.
1: Welcome to Night Vision. Mandy here with you. Don't forget, May is Visionathon. We are well on our way. The tally is rising. A lot of people already have been participating and made donations. And can I just tell you that we've had somebody from Murrimbula in New South Wales. Do you know where Murrimbula is? It's kind of in the Toowoomba Beach, South Coast sort of area. They made a $200 donation. They didn't do it online. They actually rang in to have a chat with somebody. And if that's something that you prefer, rather than being online, doing it all digitally, which is, can I just say, it's convenient, it's quick, but it's a little sterile. It's not quite so personable. So if you'd rather talk to somebody, the number to call during business hours at the moment is 1-800-316-316, all right? 1-800-316-316. Okay, so I promised to let you know about some surprises in the book of Leviticus that have to do with the gospel. Because you may have noticed we've been talking about this scarlet thread of the gospel that's woven through the whole of the Bible. Jesus is on every page, as Dr. Chuck Missler used to say. And so I wanted to just talk a little bit about Leviticus. One of the most, can I just say, it's one of the least favorite books that most people have, all right? And we've, the scarlet thread of redemption is very clearly woven through nature and practice of the law. And the tabernacle sacrifices and the book of Leviticus is all about the nature and practice of the law and temple sacrifices. And beyond the veil that it was established in the tabernacle itself, there was the Holy of Holies and then there was the holy place and then the outer court. But the veil that separated the Holy of Holies from the rest of the tabernacle contained the mercy seat, the golden lid of the Ark of the Covenant. And upon it, the blood of the atonement got poured by the high priest once a year. Don't have time to go into all of the actual ceremony. Actually, you know what you can do? You can actually jump online and you can do a little bit of a search and look back on Foundations episodes for the Feast of Yom Kippur, the Day of Atonement, and it explains all about this. And the blood of the goat, the scapegoat, was poured out on the Ark of the Covenant. And the truth is Jesus became our mercy seat, transforming a place of judgment into a place of mercy. That was the whole point of sacrifices in that were described and laid out in detail how they were to happen in the book of Leviticus. The shed blood of an innocent animal to wash away sin of the people. Jesus came, shed his blood as our great high priest, the highest and most pure priest of all. We've talked about that when we've gone into the book of Hebrews over weeks and weeks and weeks when we've touched on it over the last weeks. And so the book of Leviticus is all pointing to the coming of Messiah who would give a once and for all sacrifice. There are some really clear parallels also between the sacrifice and, as I said, the sacrifice and the scapegoat on the Day of Atonement. Again, go and look it up at vision.org.au. Go to the podcasts and do some searching to get the Yom Kippur, the Feast of Yom Kippur, the Day of Atonement, and you can learn all about it. The law made it very clear of what God's holiness looked like, and Jesus met all the requirements of holiness and perfection and purity so that his sacrifice would make it possible for sinful people like you and I to draw close to the holiness of God through him. Isn't that amazing? This scarlet thread of redemption, it's throughout the whole Bible, even in the boring books like Leviticus. This is Night Vision. 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You can let me know at radio@vision.org.au. And in a very short order, Freed People will be with us with Pastor Adam Ramsey.
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6: Welcome to Freed People. Each day we bring you the good news straight from God's Word in a way that is engaging, practical, and above all, Jesus-focused. Continuing our Ephesians series, Pastor Adam Ramsey unpacks the first of two great tensions in Ephesians 1. We have already been sealed with the Holy Spirit, and the riches of our inheritance are still yet to come.
7: So Ephesians chapter 1, we're going to see some tensions in this text. Verse 11 through 14, let me read it and then we'll dig in. Paul writes, "In Him, being Jesus, we have obtained an inheritance, having been predestined according to the purpose of Him who works all things according to the counsel of His will, so that we who were the first to hope in Christ might be to the praise of His glory. In Him, you also, when you heard the word of truth, the gospel of your salvation, and believed in Him, were sealed with the promised Holy Spirit, who is the guarantee of our inheritance until we acquire possession of it to the praise of His glory." Sovereignty and responsibility. Throughout your Bible, you will find these two realities side by side, not contradicting, totally friends. I have had come at this topic and this text and this word with all my might, trying to prove it didn't mean what it was clearly meaning within the context it was written in. And so I started to do that, and I set out to prove all of this wrong. So what I want to give you is five objections I experience, five objections I hear from people all the time when it comes to what this word means and the sovereignty of God that it actually implies for us. And I want you to know it's totally okay to not land there yet. Well, then we say things like, well, but I believed, man. I did that. I prayed. I trusted. Therefore, I chose. That's the experience objection. But like, I remember, I can tell you the day. I wrote it in my Bible. There's a date there and everything. I did that. I chose God, not the other way around. I'm glad He made it available, but I chose Him. I can tell you the whole story. To which the biblical answer is, yeah, sorta. Hey, yeah, sorta. Kind of did. So let's just, again, let's go back to the text and let's see what's happening here as to who's doing what, all right? So here's what God did. Let's do a list of God. God did in Ephesians 1, 3 through 14, He blessed us. He chose us. Fun fact, not once in the New Testament is the language of chose, choose, or chosen ever applied to something we do to God. It's always something that God does to us every single time. Every time. I've got a ton of scriptures I could read out, but for the sake of time, I won't. He chose us. In love, He predestined us. adopted us, redeemed us. He lavished grace upon us. He forgave us. He made known the mystery of his will to us. He sealed us with the promised Holy Spirit, and he guarantees us an inheritance. Who is active here? Okay, what did we do? Verse 13. Heard, believed. Okay, so like, again, there's a real sense of responsibility there. You did hear and you did believe all these things that God had done for you. So in one sense, yeah, you totally made a decision to follow Jesus. That's okay. We can keep singing that song. I love that song. I have decided to follow Jesus. Right? That's cool. I sing that with all my heart. But that decision was not what initiated salvation. That was your response to God's saving work through the Holy Spirit's regenerating power in your heart. Because he predestined you, chose you, loved you. He responded in faith. Corpses don't need to make better choices. They need to be made alive. Our belief is response to the defibrillator of the spirit. Dead people don't choose. Okay, so in one sense, yeah, there is something we do, but there's something happening behind the scenes. Some of the mystery of God, the secret things of God. That Deuteronomy 29:29 talks about the secret things belong to the Lord, and there are other things that are revealed so that we might do all those things according to his law. Some of this is in the secret things of God. But I chose, listen, think about Paul who's writing this. Think about his conversion story. At what point is Paul in any time in the Bible going, hey, I decided, I chose God. And do you remember when he got saved? What happened? Like Jesus literally knocked him out off his donkey into the dust and revealed himself to him, and Paul responded with saving faith. Who initiated that? Jesus. So that's why he gets all the glory. This is okay, relax. It's good when God gets the glory. Like, listen, serious question. Do any of us think we're like, I used to think this way, okay? So I'm coming at myself, okay? Do any of us genuinely think that we are going to one day roll into heaven as we cross the threshold of death? And on that day, Jesus is going to stand up from his throne and just be like, great choice. Excellent decision. Hey, everyone. Hey, check it out. Come look how good he chose. Now every eye will be on the Lamb, on the throne, that had saved a people to his own possession, singing, salvation belongs to the Lord. Well, we say, how does that not violate my will? Doesn't this violate my will? If God chose me and everything I'm doing is a response to that, how is that like him stepping on my free will? And again, Darren did some good work last week around that, and I don't want to unpack that again over and over, but I'll just say this. No, this doesn't violate your will. The Bible shows us that God's choice is never against our will, but in some way consistent with our will. And here's what I mean by that, okay? Jesus explained it like this in John 6:44. No one can come to me unless the Father draws him. So that Greek word for draw there is helkuo. And it carries this imagery of like an irresistible magnet, just pulling you in, like a starving man being drawn to a banquet. That's the way that God draws people to himself. So if you're a Christian, listen, that's what God did to you. He created in you a hunger for and a desire for Jesus that wasn't there yet, and you responded with repentance and faith. You move towards him because he drew you towards him. That hunger drew you to Jesus. Like, remember when we met Lydia a few weeks ago in the book of Acts? The very first convert in the city, very pagan city of Philippi, and Paul is there and he's on mission and he's preaching Jesus. Do you remember how it explains what happened to her as Paul was sharing the gospel? Look at Acts 16:14. The Lord opened her heart to pay attention to what was said by Paul. God did that. He drew her in. So our problem is not that we can't choose God, right? Like, you can choose whatever you want to choose, man. Choose away. Our problem is not that we can't choose God, it's that we won't. Left to ourselves, we won't choose God. Because when the Bible describes your will and my will apart from Jesus, it doesn't use this language of freedom. It uses language like we were slaves to sin. No one seeks God, Romans 3 says. No, not even one, just in case you thought you were the exception. Our minds were hostile to God in Romans 8. Ephesians 2:1, which we'll get to in a few weeks' time, it describes us as being dead in our sins, sons of disobedience, children of wrath by nature. And we will only will in accordance with our deepest desires and nature. So we need someone to transform our desires. And what happens in salvation is God so changes our heart that we begin to want him. How he draws. Like this story has helped me a little bit. So imagine you're on the top of a building and you're having this dialogue with a totally insane person who legit thinks they're a bird, okay? And they're standing up on the highest ledge of the Q1 and they are convinced in their mind that their nature is that of a bird. Now, all of your persuasion and all of your eloquence and all of your arguments, as you say all these things to them, none of that, listen, if they're convinced they're a bird, you know what they're gonna do every single time? They're gonna jump because birds can fly and they think they can fly. They're choosing in accordance with their will. Now, just imagine for a moment you had the ability to stretch out your hand and remove their insanity so that now they could see clearly they're not a bird, they're human. And that for them to jump means definite death and destruction. And for them to respond to your drawing is life. Now they will choose 10 times out of 10 to follow your drawing because now their will has been changed and the insanity has been removed. That's what God does to us by removing the insanity of our sin by the regenerating work of the Spirit so that we now have a hunger for God. So he draws us. He draws us to himself.
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0: Amen.
1: And it's good news, isn't it? That's Andrew Rip. I do it again. Death is defeated forever and ever and ever. And that is very good news. I'm Mandy. This is Night Vision. Today with Pastor Jeff Vines is only a couple of minutes away. But before we get there, you know how we often will have a bit of a chat about common phrases that are used in everyday language by anybody and everybody in society. I want to go through another one, and this one is as old as Methuselah. What does it mean when you refer to something to be as old as Methuselah? Well, it just means that a person or a thing is just like really, really like super old. And a lot of people who use the phrase that someone or something is as old as Methuselah really don't even know who Methuselah was. He was, in fact, one of the Hebrew patriarchs. He was the prophet Enoch's son. And he's actually listed in the first genealogy in the book of Genesis. And he was Noah's granddad. And in the first centuries of the human race, from the days of Eden, so the closer you get to Eden, the longer the lifespan was. The further you get away from Eden, the shorter the lifespan. I guess that's, you know, consequences of sin, really. But the lifespan of human beings was like super long. And Methuselah, he lived to the ripe old age of 969. I mean, how disappointing he didn't make it to 1,000, yeah? Maybe he would, by the time he got to 969, he was probably had it. But anyway, Genesis 5, 25 to 27 says, Methuselah lived 187 years and became the father of Lamech. Then Methuselah lived 782 years after he became the father of Lamech, and he had other sons and daughters. So all the days of Methuselah were 969 years, and then he died. So the phrase, as old as Methuselah, it isn't in the Bible, but Methuselah and his age certainly is, and his incredibly long life is the basis for the use of that phrase. This is Night Vision, and again, Pastor Jeff Vines is coming up in just a minute.
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5: This picture is a great test for you to ask the question, am I really in the kingdom of God? 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
0: Hello and welcome to Today with Jeff Vines. My name is Bill, and today we bring you more in the short series about heaven. So far in this message, Pastor Jeff has been talking about eternity and what is a perfect renewed body exactly. Let's continue the message now. He's in 1 Corinthians chapter 15.
5: So I want to talk about this place we've named a heaven. What is it like and what will we be like? And I want to do it from an objective point of view. What I mean by that is usually when you talk to people about heaven, they'll give you their opinions. And if you were to line 100 people up and ask them, what is heaven like? They're all going to have differing opinions. There will be some similarities, but there will be great differences, and it will be based on their feelings and emotions about what they've been taught about heaven or what they feel heaven should be like or what they sense that they would want heaven to be like. And 100% of the time, however they describe heaven, they're always going. So I want to move away from the subjective point of view of heaven and talk about an objective view. What is heaven truly like? As we're in our living rooms or in our homes or listening wherever we are, I want you to sit back just for a moment and let me paint this picture for you, because this picture is a great test for you to ask the question, am I really in the kingdom of God? Do I really belong here? Am I living my life in such a way? Do I hold such a worldview that is going to eventuate where when the new heavens and the new earth come, I will be part of a kingdom that is unshakable? Here's what this word means. When Jesus is praying in the garden, and he is suffering enormous anxiety, he comes back and he tells the disciples, would you please watch and pray with me? So two things. He wants them to watch so that they don't fall into temptation. Jesus knows that they love him, but they're also fearing for their lives, and they might be forced or might be motivated to run away and abandon Jesus in his hour of need. But Jesus also needs them to pray. He wants them, his friends, to pray during this moment that Jesus is able to stay the course to achieve what God has called him to achieve. He comes back and he looks at the disciples and they're sleeping. And I think Peter and the disciples are ashamed of themselves. They really want to stay awake and be there for Christ, their friend, but they're weak. And it's that famous line that happens where Jesus says, the spirit is willing, but the flesh is weak. What does that mean? It means that in my nature, I want to do the right thing. I want to be supportive of Jesus. I want to stay awake, but my body and my flesh are so weak. I have a hard time staying awake. My body struggles to do what is right and what is good and honorable. Now, does that resonate with anybody? Isn't it true that in your spirit, you want to do the good? The Apostle Paul said, I want to do what's right. But he said, there's another dynamic working in my flesh. The sin in me wants to do what is wrong. The flesh wants what the flesh wants. And he said, I long to have a flesh that is in harmony with the spirit so that what I want to do, my flesh is able to do. Where the spirit is willing and the flesh is able. Someone has written, my passion to do the right thing has very little to do with unholy emotions that stir within me. Right now on planet Earth, we are constantly forced into this battle between the mind, the spirit, and the flesh. We want to know the good. We want to do the good. We believe in the good, but the flesh desires something totally different. And we're told in Scripture that our lives here are going to be this constant battle between what we want to do, inherently what we want to do, and the battle of the flesh, so that the Bible puts it in these terms. We have a redeemed spirit incarcerated in the flesh. We're trapped in our bodies. Now, the Bible teaches us that in heaven, perhaps the greatest attribute of the new body is that this body will be able to do what the spirit desires. Now, if you think about that, to some degree, that answers the question, will there be free will in heaven? Because first, the new body will not conflict with the spirit. So the new flesh will be able to do what the spirit desires. It'll work in harmony. The second aspect of that is that in heaven, we're told that the Spirit would have gained full knowledge. And because it has full knowledge of the ramification of all sin, now we have a body that is capable of cooperating with what the Spirit knows and wants to do. In 1 Corinthians 13:12, we're told, now we see in a mirror dimly, but then face to face. Now I know in part, but then I shall know just as I am fully known. So the question is, if I could see clearly the full ramifications of all my sinful desires, and I now have a body that is capable, a glorified body, that is capable of working in complete harmony with the Spirit, would I still sin? That's the question. I don't think we have the full answer to that. But I do think at least we can have a hint of what it means to be raised in glory, to be raised in righteousness. Now, let's keep going. If this is good news to you, that one day the body that you will have will be in consistent harmony with the Spirit, and the body will be able to do what the Spirit desires. If that is good news to you, that says something about you. It says that right now you are passionately pursuing God. You are desperately wanting to model to the world what the temple of God looks like in physical form. It means that what discipline and purity and holiness looks like, you're interested in. It means that holiness is important to you. It means there's a real struggle and you've not given up, because you know that this is the way God intended you to live. So it concerns me when I hear some Christians make statements like this. Well, you know, this is the way I am, and God understands that. Or, you know, I'm holy in other areas. This is just my one weakness or addiction. Well, God understands me, and there's really nothing I can do about this. After all, I am in the flesh. Didn't Paul say, why do I do the thing I don't want to do? Well, that's me too. Why do I do the thing I don't want to do? So there's a lack of shame, there's a lack of sadness, there's a lack of effort, there's an absence of a longing for a holiness. Remember how Paul ends that chapter in Romans 7. Remember what the Bible says. Sure, Paul says, why do I do the thing I don't want to do? But he ends by saying, oh, wretched man that I am, who will deliver me from this body of death? He says, I thank God through Jesus Christ our Lord. What does he mean? He means there are two senses of redemption. The first is when the Spirit of God, Jesus, lives in you. It is no longer you who live, but Christ who lives in you, which means if you throw up the red flag and forgive, you are denouncing the power and the presence of Jesus in your body. But second, it also means that you're not looking forward to what will one day be. So we are sown in corruption, raised in incorruption. Stay with me, almost done here. Sown in dishonor, raised in glory, and then third. And I believe the third one is a setup for the finality. So I don't have to spend a lot of time on it, but it says that we're sown in weakness, raised in power. The Greek word is asthenia, which means infirmity or illness. But when it's juxtapositioned with dunamis, which is the word for power, it is a reference rather to humility. What kind of humility? 2 Corinthians 13, for though he was crucified in weakness, wait a minute, Jesus had weakness? Yes, the weakness of humility. Yet he lives by the power of God. For we also are weak. We're weak in Christ, yes. We're weak because we came to the cross and we humbled ourselves and we gave up power and control of our lives. But we shall live with him by the power of God toward you. Now, here's what that means. When we came to Christ on the cross, we gave up control. We gave up being the captain of our ship, and we submitted to God in all things, in our resources, in our time, in our talents, in our very lives. So that means presently, in this bodily form, we live humble lives. We have given up all of our rights to God. And if so, we will even give up our very lives. And that also means that we, like Christ, because we have humbled ourselves, will be given a position. The Bible says, do not be weary in doing good, for at the right time you will be lifted up. Now, before I move on to the finality here, let's ask a question. What is the ultimate goal of your life? Think about it. You got all kinds of things that you're pursuing, but what is the ultimate goal for your life? And shouldn't the ultimate goal of your life be the same as God's ultimate goal for your life? Now that you're a Christ follower, your greatest desire should be consistent and in harmony with God's greatest desire for you. God's greatest desire for you is to spend eternity in heaven with Him in a relationship where no barriers exist. Remember, we said that a Christian desires heaven in the same way a lover desires marriage. This is not about a shopping spree for us. This is about being with the one that we love, who has given everything to us so that He would not lose us. So if God's ultimate goal for all humanity is that we would spend eternity in heaven with Him, that means that God can use us in whatever way He desires to achieve the ultimate objective. Sometimes God allows atrocities on planet Earth that we might be awakened to how temporary this world is, in order that we might place our faith in what is yet to come, an eternal kingdom that cannot be shaken by any disease. You see? So no one has the mind to fathom what God causes and allows. You know, someone will say to me, and I've had this question thrown at me numerous times, "Pastor Jeff, why is it that if I see someone being murdered and I don't step in to stop it, that I am a criminal, but God, who has the power to stop someone dying, and He steps aside and doesn't stop it, why isn't it criminal activity for Him?" One simple reason. Number one, God owns everything. He created everything belongs to Him. He's the owner. But two, and more importantly, God can recover, you can't. If you don't step in, you can't give life again. But God can allow life to be lost and recover it to a greater degree. We've said that numerous times. There's nothing that the world can take from you that God can't recover in replacing it to an infinitely greater degree. Therefore, God has the sovereign right to do with life as He pleases, because only He can restore it. Now, how does this relate to weakness and power? Those of us who have humbled ourselves realize that we belong to God. And those of us who have humbled ourselves will say to God, "God, here I am, send me. Do with me whatever you need to do to achieve your ultimate objective, to help people far from God come near." So that we may hear in Matthew 25 when Jesus says, "Well done, good and faithful servant. You've been faithful over a few things. I will make you ruler over many things. Enter into the joy of the Lord." So that heaven is based upon faithfulness, not results. Were you faithful with the life and everything God gave you? And if you were, God says that's a byproduct of you humbling yourself at the cross, and one day I'm gonna raise you up. You're gonna be lifted up into the power of the Son of God. What exactly does that mean? I don't know, but I do know it's a good thing that God will lift us up in His way, in His time. Now, all of that's a setup for finality, because the Bible makes a last and final statement about our bodies, and it says it will be sown a natural body and raised a spiritual body. Now, I want you to notice something as we close our time here. Both are bodies. One's a natural body. The Greek word is psychikos. Actually, it's the word from which we get our concept of physics. So the natural body is limited to the physical world, to physics, gravity, things like that, okay? We are sown a physical body. We are raised a spiritual body, but it's still a body. It's a spiritual, pneumatikos, which is a word that means really not limited to the physical sphere. Now, what's he getting at here? Oh, this is beautiful. Right now, we're limited by time and space and the law of gravity. We'll never see the vastness of the constellations. There's so much we don't know, we'll never traverse. We can't even go to the very depths of the ocean. We can go so far, but there are places on this planet. Our physical limitations mean that we will never see it or experience them. But the new body that we will be given will be a spiritual body that is no longer subject to the laws of nature. What does all that mean? Well, guys, it's the best news ever. It means that we won't be limited by gravity. We can visit the wonders of nature that have never before been accessible to us. It means that, in a way, we can use the created order as it works in full cooperation with us to experience the fullness of God's creative capacity. To make sure we understand it, the Bible goes on in the same passage in verse 45, and this is the clincher here. He says, The first man, Adam, became a living being. The last Adam became a life-giving spirit. However, the spiritual is not first, but the natural, and afterward the spiritual. The first man was of the earth, made of dust. The second man is from the Lord, from heaven. As was the man of dust, that's Adam, so also are those who are made of dust, that's us. And as the heavenly man, so also are those who are heavenly. And as we have been born the image of man, of dust, we shall also bear the image of the heavenly man. Now stay with me, man. Look, enjoy the last part of this. Because what we're being told is, if you want to know what our bodies are going to be like in heaven, take a look at what Jesus' body was like after the resurrection. So in Philippians 3, the writer says, our citizenship is in heaven, from which we are eagerly wait, or from which we also eagerly wait for a Savior, the Lord Jesus Christ, who will transform our lowly body that it may be conformed to his glorious body according to the working by which he is able even to subdue all things to himself. The word transform is the word schematic. Schematic is the internal design of something. So we're told that the internal design of Jesus' glorified body after the resurrection, we're going to be given that same schematic. Our design will conform to a great degree, not limited to, but to a great degree to the resurrected body of the Lord Jesus Christ. Now, let's have some fun. What did Jesus' body look like after the resurrection? Well, in Acts chapter 1, he just kind of ascends right up and into the clouds. He told the disciples to wait. He gives them the information, and it's like he's on a cloud elevator. He's not limited by gravity. He just goes where he wants to go. He steps into time and space and then steps back out of it. In John chapter 21, he's walking on the shore after the disciples have been fishing all night, and they come ashore. They're doubting that it's really Jesus, and Jesus says to them, now notice this. This is in his resurrected, glorified form. He says, touch my hands and my feet. In other words, I'm not a spirit. You're not seeing an hallucination. I have a body that's been healed and glorified. And then he says, I notice you guys are cooking some meat and you got a little honey there. I'd like some meat and honey. So in his resurrected glorified form, Jesus eats broiled fish and honeycomb. I've often thought, why does Luke think it important to show us that Jesus ate? Because in heaven, we're going to eat. Not because we have to, but for the sheer pleasure of it. Jesus stood on a mountain and took a cloud elevator. Jesus walked and talked and he said, feel my hands and my feet and touch my side. Although Jesus was different from the way he was the first time, because that might explain why when he was walking with two men on the road to Emmaus, they kind of knew something was up, but there was just enough difference for them not to recognize. But finally, when they looked closer, they knew this was the same Jesus. Jesus after the resurrection is the best picture of what you and I are going to be like in heaven. Not up there, consolation, but when this is restored here. Someone has said, we will have a body fit for the full life of God to dwell and fully express itself forever. It can eat but does not need to. It can fly through space and go through walls with no time limit or age limit. It is exalted to all that God has in mind from the creation potential and is ultimately satisfied. It knows no pain, tears, sorrow, no sickness, no death. A body of splendor that shines like the moon and the stars. So if you're still struggling and you think that heaven is too fantastical, your real struggle is not with heaven, it's with God. So if I could list it for you then, what will we be like in heaven? We will have bodies. Look at the list. We will have bodies. We will know each other. We will be distinct from each other. We will be able and willing to please God and one another. We will no longer be tainted by sin and death. We will possess an unending joy and thirst for life. The creation will be liberated from bondage and brought into the freedom of the children of God. No longer fearing the created order, we will be in harmony with all that God has made. The lion will lay down with the lamb, and so will I. The well and I will swim together. It will be the snorkeling trip of a lifetime, and I won't be limited by physics. I won't have to come up for air. I will travel and traverse the galaxies without limitation. Perhaps this is the purpose of space, that God wants you to know there's so much out there you've not seen, but one day you will see what no eye has seen nor ear has heard. And what a banquet table we will have. We'll eat, not because we have to, but for the sheer enjoyment of it. Man, You know what this means? It means that vegetarians can eat meat again. Now, I know I'm going to get some emails from this, but come on, let's have a little fun. In heaven, man, we'll eat what we want. Not because we have to, but for the sheer enjoyment, which means I can have all the bananas and watermelon, two of my favorite things to eat that I want. I can have chocolate and coffee and all the rest of it. And our theme song in heaven, other than "You are wonderful, you are marvelous God," will be the James Brown song, "I feel good, and I knew that I would." And that place that I'm talking about, this is only a small picture of what will one day be. So everything that I've told you, the Bible says, take it, know it, but now imagine it to an infinitely greater degree, and you're still only scratching the surface of what God has prepared. C.S. Lewis says, and this is why we know that this place is real, even though sometimes our mind begins to wonder or doubt. C.S. Lewis says, you know, if we complain of time the way humans do and take such joy in the seemingly timeless moments, what does that suggest? It suggests that we have not always been or will not always be purely temporal creatures. It suggests that we were created for eternity. Not only are we harried by time, we seem unable, despite 1,000 generations, to get used to it. We are always amazed by it, how fast it goes, how slowly it goes, how much of it is gone, where we cry, "Has the time gone?" We aren't adapted to it. We're not at home in this. And if that is so, it may appear as proof, says Lewis, or

0: We make this world better because God has called us to do so, that they may see the hope that is in within us and may yearn for the kingdom that we know is real. Father, I thank you and praise you for all your mercy and goodness. You are the God who's created so many beautiful things. Your creative capacity has already been demonstrated. We can't imagine what it will be like when it's not tainted by sin and death. Help us to live lives that are consistent with the calling and the hope. And as we mourn, we do not do so without hope and future. For those who have gone before us, pave the way. And one day we will be reunited with all those we have lost. And it will truly be the greatest reunion known to man. In Christ's name I pray. Amen.
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But it is time to pray. 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And so it's a touchy issue, but

0: The ISIS brides have been brought back to Australia. Previous statements made by, made by these women, of them confessing and committing their lives to be soldiers of Allah and to commit terrorism, have been brought up again. It's very concerning that they've been brought back into our societies. It's believed by quite a few people that the reason for allowing them to return is to appease their particular communities here and to secure future votes in any state or federal elections. Now, of course, there are some real concerns over this move, understandably. And I saw an article yesterday that contained statements made by the Syrian government, which itself has a terrorist history. But the Syrian government claims that the decision to bring the ISIS brides to Australia was 100% the decision of the Australian government. So I would just love to pray about this together as a family. So, Lord, we do bring to you the issue of the security of our nation and our communities. We're not the only nation on earth to experience terrorist attacks or threats. Many nations have experienced worse, but terrorism has impacted our nation in horrifying ways too many times. And we pray, Lord, that you protect our societies. We pray that you provide all of our security services with the necessary and important information and knowledge to prevent attacks from occurring, and that any problematic people in our societies who are committed to that ideology of terrorism would be exposed, brought to justice before any more loss of life or carnage takes place. Father, for those in our society who are a danger or who pose existential threats to our citizens and our way of life, we pray for their pray for their exposure and capture, or, Father, better still, for their complete change of heart. Father, we pray that they would come to saving faith in Jesus, that their hearts and minds would be utterly transformed, so they become a testimony and a witness to your goodness and your kindness and the life-changing power of God and your word. Father, we ask for righteousness in our governments and our national leaders. We ask that you transform Australia from the inside out, because, Lord, we're lost without you and we need you. We pray for revival and transformation in Australia in Jesus' name. Amen.
1: La-

0: Welcome to Night Vision. It is so very nice to be with you. Happy Friday. And that was Shane and Shane. You've already won. I'm Mandy, and Foundations is coming up. Rob and I have been chatting for close to 3 weeks now about the Messiah, the Mashiach. We're in a series about Mashiach. And tonight we're going to have a look at a chapter in the Old Covenant Scriptures that for many years, centuries in fact, was kind of like a forbidden chapter, not ripped out of the Bible by any means, that's never happened, but forbidden amongst the Jewish people to read or to study or to learn about. Okay, because we've mentioned before on Foundations about how sometimes rabbis will use a different interpretation of Scripture in order to avoid a conclusion that would rest on Jesus' identity. Okay, we're in the middle of a series about the Messiah, and tonight we're going to look at this, at a chapter that the rabbis haven't typically taught in their congregations because it raises uncomfortable questions. What is the chapter? It's Isaiah 53. All right, so we're going to jump into Foundations and begin this conversation in just a moment on Night Vision.
1: This is Vision. Never

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1: God is great, give him all the praise. Hallelujah, name above all names.
0: The right song at the right time. 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
3: Querying would start, the challenges would come, and they thought, what on earth are we going to do?
4: Yeah.
3: And the reason the challenges and questions came up is that Isaiah chapter 53 seems to describe Jesus Christ to a T.
0: Foundations. Understanding the Jewish foundations of our Christian faith. With Robbo Robinson and Mandy Warby.
4: We're continuing our mission to identify Mashiach, and we've spent a number of programs learning about prophecies stating that Mashiach would be crucified. There are three in particular in the Old Covenant. We've looked at Psalm 22 and Zechariah 12 already, and we're about to start a look at Isaiah 53, but not just for that verse that mentions piercing, but so many other details about Mashiach and how he would suffer are covered in Isaiah 53. But before we do that, we're going to look at why Isaiah 53 is known as the forbidden chapter.
3: Before I start, actually, I really need to just acknowledge that this research that we're going to do over the next few episodes is by Dr. Itan Bar from One for Israel, and it's based on an article that he wrote called Isaiah 53, the forbidden chapter. So this is his research. He is such a smart man, and he is a messianic believer. And he has this incredible ministry where he's trying to reach his fellow Jews with the gospel of Jesus Christ to let them know that their Jewish Messiah is Jesus Christ. And it's a very difficult thing, as you can imagine. It's very, very well-known chapter to most Christians, of course. And I might add that for religious Jewish communities, it's very, very famous for them as well, for a different reason. Uh-huh. And that is, that particular chapter throughout Jewish history, well, from the time of Jesus Christ, has been controversial. It's been very challenging. But what happened is in history, there was a gent by the name of Raphael Levi, and he admitted at the time, this is about the 17th century, that the rabbis were encountering a real challenge with regard to Isaiah 53, because in synagogues all over the world, this is very much similar to what the Baptist Church does. They have a reading, a set reading every week that would take Jewish congregations in synagogues all around the world through exactly the same chapters of the Bible. There'll be some history, there'll be some poetry, there'll be some prophecy. And so in the course of a 12-month period, they will have gone through the whole Bible together as congregations and as a people throughout the whole world, which is fantastic.
4: Yeah.
3: So that means you could go back in history and pick any particular Shabbat in any particular year, and you can know what they were actually reading on that particular day and what they were teaching, which is fine and well and good. But every single time they would get to Isaiah 53, then the question started, then the arguments would start, then the querying would start, the challenges would come, and they thought, what on earth are we going to do?
4: Yeah.
3: And the reason the challenges and questions came up is that Isaiah chapter 53 seems to describe Jesus Christ to a T and what he suffered.
4: Yeah.
3: And so they thought, well, we can't have Jesus as the Messiah, but we can't not have Isaiah 53, so what are we going to do? Right.
4: And they couldn't obviously just get rid of it. They can't just remove that chapter out of the Bible, can they?
3: No, and here's the thing. They never did remove it from the Bible. That would have been anathema to them. They could never have done that. But what they did do was remove it from the teaching and the reading schedule in the weekly Torah portions.
4: Okay.
3: Okay, so they didn't remove it from Scripture.
4: Yeah.
3: They didn't deny its existence. They just didn't talk
4: just
3: about it.
4: Just skip over it.
3: Yeah, like Isaiah 53, whoop. And then we're on to Isaiah 54.
4: Don't mention the war.
3: Don't mention the war, right. So that's what they did. And it was Raphael Levi who actually kind of endorsed this.
4: Mm.
3: And so if there's no Isaiah 53, There's no controversy. There's no questions. And we don't have to constantly beat this drum that Jesus isn't the Messiah every year. Yeah.
4: I guess the other you've mentioned before also Rabbi Rashi.
3: Yeah.
4: Who was further back in the 12th century. But I know that he's oftentimes tried to relate these sort of messianic prophecies to say, well, it's more looking at the nation of Israel.
3: Yes.
4: So, you know, he had this similar sort of thing of looking at Isaiah 53 and saying, okay, well, let's just try to apply that to the nation of Israel. But obviously that sort of comes up with a few problems.
3: Massive challenges.
4: Doesn't it? But of course you do see, I mean, the children of Israel have faced some horrendous things over the years. I mean, just the Holocaust as being one example of some of the tragedies that they've faced. So there are elements where you could say, okay, well, we can kind of see that in there, but on the whole, it's not going to fit, is it?
3: No, and that's the thing. If you're trying to take, first of all, the context is a singular identity. It's talking about an individual, a singular person, the suffering servant. And Rashi tried to make it about the entire people, a whole nation full of people. And you're right, you could look at the Jewish history and see so many attempts at annihilating them where they were hated and persecuted and driven out and crushed. And yes, the pinnacle was the Holocaust. And they were like lambs led to the slaughter, which is what Isaiah 53 actually describes. So you could. But at the same time, can I just say it's a stretch? It doesn't actually match.
4: And also you've got this reality of the, like it talks about the suffering servant.
3: Yeah.
4: But also it talks about the righteousness of this individual. And I mean, we've talked in previous programs of, you know, the fact that Israel doesn't really come up as being righteous in the sense of their history.
3: Yeah.
4: It's you know, very, very dotted with all sorts of unrighteousness.
3: Absolutely, because Isaiah 53 describes the suffering servant as being utterly righteous and pure.
4: Mm.
3: And yet, you know, you only have to give a very, very cursory reading of the Bible to discover that Israel was a reprobate nation over and over and over and over again. So this idea of Israel being the suffering servant that's going to pay for the sins of the world, I'm afraid she had so many of her own to deal with that she really didn't have any righteousness of her own to sacrifice on behalf of the rest of the world. It just doesn't fit. But here's the other thing too, is that when it's talking about the suffering servant, it actually starts to describe the suffering servant in the last half of Isaiah 52, probably about the last three verses, I think, from memory. And then all of Isaiah 53. So what I want to do in the next few programs is do a bit of a comparison of the verses in Isaiah 52, the end, and then Isaiah 53, compare them with the life of Jesus and what he went through, and then from there come to a conclusion about who the suffering servant really is. Because, again, you can't just discard this particular chapter in the Bible.
4: Yeah. And I guess one thing just to pick up on that is that the Dead Sea Scrolls is another great example of this chapter, because the scrolls actually that were discovered had the entire book of Isaiah intact, didn't it?
3: Absolutely. And I've been to the Shrine of the Book and I've stood in front of this replica of the scroll of Isaiah, which is complete. And the truth is that this is the oldest manuscript we have. So the Jews didn't take Isaiah 53 out of the Bible and destroy it. They simply have hidden it away and they don't talk about it. But when the Dead Sea Scrolls were discovered and the scroll of Isaiah was opened, there it is.
4: Mm.
3: The end of Isaiah 52 and Isaiah 53, it's right there. You can't escape it. So because you can't escape it, you really have to examine it to find out who or what the suffering servant actually is. And we'll do that over a few programs.
4: So join us next time as we start that, looking at the verses beginning in Isaiah 52 and right through Isaiah 53 and comparing what Isaiah described with what the New Covenant documents say about the life of Jesus. That's next time on Foundations.
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0: This is Night Vision. I'm Mandy and I'm very happy to be at your place tonight. Before I mention the story, I did want to actually mention Gillian. Gillian lives in Mentone in Victoria. And if you weren't aware, Mentone, Kingston area, it's the inner south of Melbourne, actually. But Gillian actually jumped online. She went to vision.org.au and she made a donation for Visionathon. She made a $70 donation. So, Gillian, I wanted to thank you. Really appreciate you taking the time, not just to listen. Obviously, you're listening or you're reading the word for today. Maybe you're even a listener to V180. I don't know. But I really do appreciate your support of the ministry. And we're very, very, very grateful. So God bless you. And now the story's coming up. And this is the second part of a conversation that they started last night with Kerry Pike. That's next on Vision.
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4: More words of light from the Bible. In Matthew 5, verse 14 to 16, Jesus said, "You are the light of the world. A town built on a hill cannot be hidden. Neither do people light a lamp and put it under a bowl. Instead, they put it on its stand, and it gives light to everyone in the house. In the same way, let your light shine before others, that they may see your good deeds and glorify your Father in heaven." That's Matthew 5, verse 14 to 16.
5: Visionathon. Vision. Coming up today on The Story.
6: We sat the kids down and said things are going to be different. There's going to be a lot more harmony because there was just, it's like if a house is built with dodgy foundation, it's just not going to work. But if the house has new stumps put in, it's going to be a lot stronger. So it's like we got new stumps.
5: The Story. The Story.
7: G'day, I'm Jimmy Colfax. Welcome to The Story. Well, today we have part two of our conversation with Kerry Pike, who's the author of the book Identity, Heart, Knowledge. As we heard last time, even without realising it, Kerry had been believing lies about herself that were holding her back and hurting her marriage and family. When we ended last time, her husband Steve had been miraculously healed from an illness, but they still knew that something had to be done to change things. So, they set out with the goal of rebuilding their family. Today, we'll find out what happened next and how God opens their eyes to the lies they'd been telling themselves for years and how the Lord leads them to a much healthier marriage and family. All that and more is coming up today as once again, Kerry Pike is chatting with Eric Scatterbo in our Melbourne studios.
8: At this point, you're both seeing something's got to change.
6: Yeah, mm-hmm. Yeah, and we need to put time into our relationship. Mm-hmm. And so we thought a sardine can, a caravan, would be a good, you know, pressure cooker for the family.
8: I never heard of a caravan referred to as a sardine can.
6: So if you want to see how a family can live together, you put them in a tiny box and see how they go.
8: Well, that is one test
6: yes.
8: that you can go through.
6: So we took our four children around Australia for a year.
8: Oh.
6: And we had no money, so that's not an excuse. We just kind of got the caravan, and he worked as we traveled, and I homeschooled the kids as we traveled.
8: Wow. And so, was that a good thing?
6: Yeah. God always provided the work. Mm-hmm. He was willing to work. So he did rouseabout work. He did plumbing up in different states so you can plumb under other people. So he'd meet people at hardware shops.
8: Yeah. So a big adventure as a family.
6: A big adventure.
8: Did you grow closer as a family?
6: We did.
8: Physically, obviously, you were close.
6: Yes, we did.
8: Caravan.
6: He did better working than being in the sardine can. He did give me a birthday present of I'll homeschool the kids for a week. Mm-hmm. And I made the most of that first day. And that's all there ever was one day. He's like, you can do that. I'm going to go back to work.
8: Oh, he wasn't too crazy about it.
6: It's very hard teaching kids in the same space that you sleep and eat.
8: Oh, yeah. Oh,
6: yeah. So it can be done, but it's very confining.
8: But so you did it.
6: We did it.
8: For a year.
6: We did.
8: Okay. That year goes by. You're now a bit closer as a family.
6: Yeah. And we actually came back to Victoria because a friend killed himself.
8: Oh.
6: So we were going to keep going. We hadn't done Western Australia yet, but...
8: You cut your trip short.
6: We cut our trip short. And it was Steve's brother's best friend. So Steve stepped in at his work so he could have time off.
8: Oh, okay.
6: So we lived in the caravan locally for a little bit, but we didn't feel like it was home anymore.
8: Mm-hmm.
6: And God was calling us to Bairnsdale, which is the place that I never wanted to go.
8: what is your connection to Bairnsdale?
6: Steve grew up there his family were there. It was just, that was their space, not mine.
8: And that's like 3-4 hours east of Melbourne, or the east side of Melbourne?
6: Yeah, it's east, definitely the eastern part of Victoria. Mm-hmm. So God took us there though and gave us a community that really loved on us.
8: Mm-hmm.
6: And journeyed with us. So that was an adventure in itself. So we ended up in Bairnsdale in a caravan.
8: A different one?
6: No, same one.
8: Oh, same one. Okay.
6: In front lawns. And we're like, what do we do?
8: Couldn't get out of that caravan.
6: How do you rent when you've never rented before and you've got four kids and no job?
8: Oh, yeah.
6: So God provided a job for Steve, and then we found a home to live in, and then our son Joel, at the time, he was 8, he ended up with like what appeared to be croup. And it was like, that all had croup. It was not the man cold. I had a bit more compassion for my 8-year-old.
8: Yeah.
6: But I was also trying to juggle the others. And then he ended up, I booked an appointment for him at the doctor's. And they're like, yep. On the way there, he was breathing worse, so I took him straight to the hospital. And then he was there not very long, and one lung collapsed.
8: Oh.
6: And then the second lung collapsed. They had him on the CPAP machine in the hospital in Bairnsdale. And he was going downhill very fast. They gave him a lot of adrenaline, probably too much for a kid. But then they shipped him off to the next hospital in Sale, because they don't have a children's wing in Bairnsdale. So he was there in ICU for a full week with his lungs on support. And it was the first time I actually asked for help, because I'd been the super mum that didn't need any help. Could travel Australia and do it all herself.
8: Yeah, I didn't need any help.
6: But I didn't cook for a month. It was amazing, the amount of people.
8: Oh, because people were bringing meals for you guys?
6: Yeah, it was the first time I'd let other people love on me. It was very humbling to do that, but it was amazing as well. And when Joel had been in the hospital 2 weeks, he'd started to improve a little bit, and there were so many people praying for him. And then God miraculously healed him fully too. We had a scan about 3 or 4 months later to check how his lungs looked, because when both lungs collapse, you end up with marks on the lungs in the x-rays. There was nothing.
8: Really?
6: There was no evidence that it had ever happened.
8: Wow.
6: So.
8: Two miracles.
6: Yeah.
8: Do we know what caused it?
6: They said he got a bit of phlegm. It was influenza A, I think. And it just blocked the airway. So it plugged the top of his lungs and so they couldn't get the air back in.
8: But once again, fantastic miracle.
6: It was amazing. Amazing miracle.
8: How did that impact things at home?
6: Definitely a reliance on God. 100%.
8: So the Lord is kind of working on you through these incidences?
6: Yes, absolutely. And our kids all love the Lord. They've all seen God work. And it's been very powerful, but they also saw the dysfunction of my husband and I through that journey. We had God, but there was still brokenness. So
8: the two of you, even after the year trip and all that, still some challenges in the marriage?
6: Yeah, because I was still trying to do for my worth.
8: I felt you had to do.
6: Yeah.
8: To show your worth.
6: Instead of just being.
8: You weren't good enough just being.
6: Yeah. So I.
8: Again, going back to the lie that you believed.
6: Yeah.
8: For so many years.
6: So it was still there. It's like still planted under the layers. So.
8: But you had no idea.
6: No. Like we'd probably taken a few layers off of the onion. But there was still plenty of layers left.
8: So there was growth.
6: There was growth.
8: But still more problems.
6: Yes. It was a lot better. So you could say that there was some buds on the tree.
8: Very good analogy. I'll go with that.
6: But I was like, oh, well, I still want to help people. So I joined a course to help others. I didn't know that it was going to help me. And it was a 7-week course that I took a year and a half to do because it unraveled a lot of lies that just little ones like you might say I'm loved or treasured. But then there was that lie of but not as much as everyone else. Or you can do this but not as good as somebody else. Like there was lots of little things that I didn't even realize we were there, but affected how competitive I was, how I responded. I was probably a reactor, not a responder.
8: What's the difference?
6: So the difference being if my husband said something, I would react depending on his mood.
8: Quite sharply, I would imagine.
6: Yes, quite sharply. Whereas being healed is a lot easier. I'm not perfect. It's
8: None
6: a
8: of us
6: lot
8: are.
6: Easier. It's a lot easier to respond. So,
8: so what would be...
6: I cannot feel necessarily the aggression he's feeling or frustration. I can just respond healthy, and that gives him a safe place to keep processing.
8: So you can think about, okay, what would be a good response?
6: Yeah. This is something that is affecting
8: just,
6: him. It's not an attack on me because everything was personal.
8: Okay. Oh, okay. You're taking things personally.
6: Yeah.
8: Okay.
6: Everything. Everything was
8: like,
6: personal.
8: Come on. You know, that would be hard.
6: Yeah.
8: To, you know, have a relationship with somebody who maybe you said something innocently and they were taking it the wrong way.
6: Yes.
8: Could cause problems.
6: Yes.
8: So that's where you had been. But so what was this course you took?
6: So it was called Anointed to Soar. So it was more about a prayer. It was, if you think of counseling as somebody that helps you talk it out, it was more a prayer facilitator course that actually helped the other person, like facilitate a relationship with the Holy Spirit, and the Holy Spirit reveals what's going on.
8: So you were taking this course so that you could help other people have these revelations of issues.
6: Yeah. Through prayer and conversation, God just revealed what lies they believed. They were uprooted and replaced with the truth and so much freedom.
8: But meanwhile,
6: that's the course that I was doing. So you, as you go through each section, I found something for myself. And it was a huge learning curve. But through the end of it, I stopped reacting to Steve. So he was able to heal as well. But the biggest thing I learned, because 3 months after I finished the course, I still couldn't complete the course. Because with the course, you had to apply what you learned.
8: Yeah, there is that.
6: And you're not supposed to help others. I was like paralyzed. I did not apply what I learned. And I called my coach and said, what's going on? I know it. I've completed it. I've done it all.
8: The head knowledge.
6: Yeah, the head knowledge. It was all there. But why can't I share this information even just with friends? And so she went through the process with me and I discovered that I could learn all the stuff I wanted to learn, but nobody else wanted to hear what I had to say.
8: That's what your thinking was.
6: That's what I was thinking. Like, I didn't know that I was thinking that. I just knew I couldn't do it. Like, it was just too hard to pick up the phone and ask a friend, hey, can I practice on you? Which sounds really silly. Mm-hmm. Like, it shouldn't be hard at all. But I just literally felt that I had this knowledge, but they wouldn't want to hear it.
7: 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Today, once again, Eric Scatterbo is chatting with Kerry Pike, who believed for years that nobody wanted to hear what she had to say. We'll find out how she finally has a breakthrough as she shares more of her story when we return.
5: 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This is Night Vision with Mandy Walby. Stay a while and be inspired.

0: This is Night Vision. Good to be at your house. And I'm Mandy. And we're going to jump straight into the story and get the conclusion of the conversation with Kerry Pike. And that is next on Vision.
1: Hi, I'm Jimmy Colfax, and this is The Story. Today, once again, our guest is Kerry Pike, who's the author of the book Identity, Heart, Knowledge. As we've been hearing, Kerry believed lies about herself for years that had been holding her back. Next, we'll find out how God sets her free as her conversation with Eric Scatterbo continues.
2: So even though you took this course to help others, mm-hmm. when it came time to put it into practice and help others...
3: Yeah, I couldn't do it.
2: Because?
3: Because of the lie. Because of the lie.
2: That they don't want to hear what I have to say.
3: Yeah, they won't want to hear it.
2: Even though you knew it was good stuff.
3: Yeah. Yeah. So we just rebuked that lie.
2: Yeah.
3: Yeah.
2: And your counselor helped you see what it was.
3: And she replaced it with the truth. Mm-hmm. The truth that God teaches us so that we can teach others. He asks people in the Bible, you know, for the men to teach the men and the women mm-hmm. to teach yeah. the women. Like,
2: yeah.
3: So I'm created for this. I'm supposed to be doing this. Mm-hmm. And so it's just a lie. Mm-hmm. So we replaced the lie with the truth. And then I was so much freer.
2: And so it actually took. So you actually
3: yeah.
2: accepted the truth.
3: Yeah. But that truth, I had to repeat like 30 times, like, mm-hmm. you know, several times a day. Because when you unconsciously believe a lie, mm-hmm. it sinks really deep. Mm-hmm. So you got to replace that with the truth more. Mm-hmm. Because the lie is embedded and it has to be.
2: Yeah.
3: Uprooted. Yeah.
2: And so what did you memorize scriptures? What helped you in this?
3: So I use scripture mm-hmm. and the truth statement. Mm-hmm. Like the simplest one mm-hmm. was the first one, because going back to my childhood about friends mm-hmm. and there's a scripture in the Bible that says Jesus is our friend. If we believe in him, he's our friend. Mm-hmm. And so my truth was I can feel joy because Jesus is my friend.
2: Something so...
3: It is so simple.
2: Simple.
3: But because it's the truth of God's word mm-hmm. with a truth statement, I remember even where I was when I was saying it. I was on a ride on mower.
2: Of all places.
3: And the blessing of that was nobody can hear you. So you can say it out loud.
2: Yeah.
3: Nobody can hear you. And I started laughing and I hadn't laughed for quite a while.
2: Why were you laughing?
3: Because God just filled me with joy.
2: Oh, that's great.
3: And it was like, okay, I can see healing from this.
2: So the revelation was, he does love me. Or
3: yeah.
2: He is my friend.
3: He's my friend. Because it was like, I can have associates, mm-hmm. but the friends I still kept at a distance. Because if they betrayed me or if I shared something that was too vulnerable and they told others, because that happened, mm-hmm. It was too painful. Mm. So the more I learned about Jesus as my friend, he was a friend that never left. Mm-hmm. And he promises never to leave. Mm-hmm. And his word's faithful. Mm-hmm. Whereas humans are human.
2: Yeah, exactly. Yeah.
3: Yeah. So it was a realization as I just repeated that really short mm-hmm. sentence that I had a friend that would never leave, never betray me.
2: Yes.
3: Yeah. And that filled me with joy. Because it sunk from that, head knowledge
2: yes.
3: to my heart.
2: So you're on this mower,
3: yeah.
2: laughing your head off. Somebody's looking out the window. Might question what's going on.
3: Yeah.
2: But that's fantastic.
3: Yeah.
2: But it even gets better.
3: It gets better because when I got rid of the lie mm-hmm. that nobody wanted to hear what I had to say, mm-hmm. I could apply the truth and help friends. So I was able to help.
2: So you started to actually talk to people and
3: yeah.
2: tell them some things?
3: So in order to complete the course, I had to do at least three. And
2: help people? Help
3: yeah,
2: three people?
3: And help them find a lie and freedom from that. Mm-hmm. So I work through that and my course coach assessed it because we had to record it so she could hear how I did it.
2: Wow.
3: And she gave me feedback and I was able to complete the course. And
2: you did it.
3: Yeah, I did it. And I learned that it was all my identity that was affecting everything. Mm. That I could be and not just do.
2: We are human beings.
3: We are human beings.
2: Not human doings.
3: Yes. So I may
2: and you're
3: be
2: loved just by being

0: wanting better to him,
1: mm-hmm.
0: he was able to heal because he'd had a wife that reacted to everything he'd mm. done, was tired, all the
1: kind
0: stuff.
1: Kind of defensive.
0: Yeah, mm-hmm. for years. Mm-hmm. So he was actually able to heal. And he had a lie that he carried as well. When he had overcome the lie he believed, mm-hmm. he was a different man.
1: Oh.
0: Different man, very affectionate. Instead of two people butting heads, he had time to process.
1: Mm.
0: Because I wasn't in defense mode,
1: mm.
0: he stopped being in defense mode.
1: Mm.
0: And so he was able to see what was going on.
1: Mm-hmm.
0: And he prayed.
1: Mm-hmm.
0: And I think he actually came to Melbourne to do a SOSO prayer ministry
1: mm-hmm.
0: day. And they prayed with him and helped him find where one of his lies was.
1: Mm-hmm.
0: And that changed everything for his headspace.
1: Oh, okay.
0: So in doing that, we were able to reconnect amazingly.
1: Hmm.
0: We sat the kids down and said things are going to be different. There's going to be a lot more harmony.
1: Oh, okay.
0: Because there was just, it's like if a house is built with dodgy foundation,
1: mm-hmm.
0: it's just not going to work. But mm-hmm. if the house has new stumps put in, it's going to be a lot stronger. So yeah. it's like we got new stumps and we renewed our vows.
1: Oh, fantastic.
0: So we hit 25 years and we renewed our vows at church in front of everyone.
1: Mm-hmm.
0: There wasn't many dry eyes.
1: Hmm.
0: Steve sung a song called Heaven's Knife.
1: What was the significance of that song?
0: It was about the power of how God affected him
1: mm-hmm.
0: and gave him love for me.
1: Mm.
0: So I think I have some words here of the song. I printed it out.
1: Oh, thank
0: talking
1: you.
0: Talking to you. Here we go. Take my hand. I won't let go. We've waited so long. And all my life I walked alone. To you, my heart, my home. Like the first man, I was cut so deep by heaven's knife. When I awoke from my sleep, oh, my Lord, she's beautiful. She is a part of me. She's my wife. Bound by love, one flesh to be, an unbroken ring. And then it keeps going on. So that was by Josh Garrels.
1: Hmm.
0: But that was the first song he'd ever sung me. And
1: yeah.
0: he does worship leading. So that was a pretty huge moment for him.
1: Yeah.
0: And we have been probably like in the honeymoon phase.
1: When was this?
0: So that was 2022.
1: Mm-hmm.
0: And so since then, it was probably what it should have been when we first got married.
1: Mm.
0: But instead of that, we had the fatigue and
1: yeah.
0: no energy to do
1: yeah.
0: stuff. So totally different marriage, different foundation with the same two people.
1: Yes. Well, but you're growing. We're both growing.
0: Yes. And so I would, more and more, I started writing reflections when I was doing my Bible studies and sending them to people.
1: Mm-hmm.
0: And they would encourage me to put it in writing.
1: Mm-hmm.
0: And there was a little bit of me going, I don't know.
1: A little bit of the old self?
0: A little bit of the old self.
1: Apprehension?
0: Yeah. But I had my husband's support. He's like, no, if this is something God wants, he's going to make it happen.
1: Mm-hmm.
0: And I'm like, okay. And I'd had lots of notes on the computer for years.
1: Mm-hmm.
0: Just if I had a reflection, I'd put it down with mm-hmm. the scripture. So I went to my computer and within a couple of weeks, I pretty much had this devotional put together.
1: Wow.
0: Yeah. It was like, if it's God's thing, it's going to happen.
1: Yeah. Yeah.
0: Yeah. Because I really felt it's not so much my journey,
1: mm-hmm.
0: the book.
1: Yeah. It's, so ironically.
0: Yeah. Ironically,
1: this book
0: it's not my journey.
1: Does not contain anything about what we've been talking about.
0: It's about who God says of us are.
1: But this book, correct me if I'm wrong, but this book is the fruit of your journey.
0: It is the
1: insights
0: fruit, yes.
1: that you've gained, spiritual insights that you would have never shared with anybody
0: yeah.
1: had you not gone on this journey.
0: Yes. So it's been an amazing journey to learn that people actually do want to hear. They want to be encouraged.
1: Mm-hmm.
0: They want to be supported. And they want to know what God says about them. It's in the Bible, but sometimes it's such a big book
1: mm-hmm.
0: and it's overwhelming. And this just breaks it down to this is what God says about you.
1: Mm-hmm.
0: Like it's not.

0: So what would be scary. One example?
1: So one example.
0: One of your spiritual insights.
1: Mm. Okay, so one would be, which was relevant to me, I am empowered to push beyond fear.
0: Hmm.
1: So the scripture is, for God has not given us a spirit of fear and timidity, but of power, love, and self-discipline, from 2 Timothy 1:7. And it seems like a really simple scripture.
0: Mm-hmm.
1: But there's so many people out there with fear, right?
0: Oh, yeah.
1: So I just wrote, fear can try to whisper that I'm not enough, that the mountain ahead is too steep, or that I'm walking alone. But those whispers are not from Father God. His voice speaks courage, clarity, and strength. I picture being above the overwhelm, like an eagle that soars above the earth, with the Holy Spirit lifting my wings, so I glide. He placed within you and I a spirit that is powerful, loving, and disciplined. Fear doesn't belong to us. It's not part of our inheritance in Christ. What God has given us is everything we need for this moment and the next. His power and love carries us and flows through us. And the self-discipline to stay grounded in truth when emotions and circumstances try to take the lead.
0: Good stuff.
1: Mm.
0: Wow, you've been on quite a journey.
1: Mm.
0: From the lies back when you were, what, 6, 7 years old.
1: Yeah.
0: Nobody cares what I think. To now,
1: to printing a book.
0: To printing a book, sitting here and sharing your story.
1: Yeah. Yeah. I don't even understand how that happened. Like, but if God wants it to get spread, then it's going to get spread.
0: Amen. Carrie Pike, thank you so much for overcoming with the Lord's help, going on this journey, overcoming those stupid lies.
1: Yeah.
0: And sharing your insights, sharing what you think, helping others.
1: Mm.
0: And thank you so much for sharing your story today.
1: Well, thank you for having me.
2: Well, that was part two and the conclusion of Eric Scatterbo's conversation with Kerry Pike, who's the author of the book Identity, Heart, Knowledge. And it was so good to hear how God set her and her husband free and how their marriage and family is now much healthier. That's so fantastic to hear. Well, to learn more about Kerry's book and all the spiritual insights she's gained, you can go to her Facebook page. Just look up Heart Knowledge. Once again, that's Heart Knowledge on Facebook. Well, thanks so much for joining us for Kerry Pike's inspiring story. And until next time, I'm Jimmy Colfax, encouraging you to share your story with someone today.
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0: So very good to be at your place. Hello, I'm Mandy. I do hope you're well. That was Sanctus Real. You are, I am, and I am going to share with you the next part of a conversation on the spotlight with Tao Hayashi. That is coming up in just a minute on Vision.
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6: 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He's been in ministry for 4 decades and has visited dozens of countries, speaking at churches, conferences and universities. J. John loves listening as much as speaking. 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In this episode, J. John's guest is Tao Hayashi, the leader of Zion Church in Brazil. Tao shared his journey of faith and how a particular movement is inspiring thousands of uni students to share the gospel.
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7: I can evangelize on with apologetics, which I love, by the way, and I encourage people to study. But at the same time, I was running up against the wall. I was doing mission work in India amongst the Muslims. And I was running up against the wall, and they were so welcoming. I made so many friends. I would play football with them. That was kind of my point of entrance to relationship. But I said, Lord, when it comes to a place of making a decision for Christ, it feels like there's this position of you stay with your God, I stay with my God. You stay with your faith, I stay with my faith. But if I could be a channel of your supernatural power, how will they deny that you're here and that you love them? And so that's what sparked in me this quest for, I need the gifts. I need the gifts are serving the main purpose of my Christian life, which is to make disciples. That's why the Holy Spirit is here, to help me make disciples. And so to fulfill the Great Commission, I began seeking that. And I started reminding myself of when I was a kid in a Carlos Anacondia crusade.
8: Yes.
7: When I saw a miracle for the very first time in front of me. So, I mean, I knew of the supernatural. I heard we grew up in a Pentecostal charismatic tradition. But I'm asking for more. I'm like, Lord, I need more. I need your power flowing through me. What I saw in Carlos Anacondia's meetings when I was a kid, 8 years old, 9 years old, 10 years old, I need to see that right now. Can I be used by you for that, to see souls saved? And so that was a major shift as well. I would say the revival unto Reformation piece was a major shift, but also I would say the shift of not only the gifts of this, not only the fruit of the Spirit, but the gifts of the Spirit. And making that decision within myself, this is how I'm going to do ministry. I'm not going to go either or. I got to go both and.
8: Sure.
7: And so that was I would say the critical points where that brought us to what we're doing here today in the university campuses. So yeah, that book was very critical. It just pushed me. And there were, of course, other books, but definitely that challenge.
8: Challenged you. Yes. Now,
7: exactly.
8: Now, you're a pastor. You pastor a church, but you also are a very kingdom person. And the Lord guided you to set up Dunamis. Tell us about that. And when did that start? And what was the goal of that particular ministry?
7: You know, I actually began Dunamis before I became a pastor.
8: Yes.
7: Because in my mind, mind you, growing up, I had seen a lot of the drama that comes with church life. And so I said, Lord, I'm in love with you. I want to serve you. I want to go make disciples. Let me find a way to do that without having to be involved with the local church. And I mean, that's my confession. Well, later on, I got convicted of that and I understood the Lord will do it, but it's going to be through the local church. And so you have to figure out this wound that you have with the local church. So I began Dunamis out of a pure heart of seeing university students getting saved. It was out of a heart of saying, we need revival on campus. But then after a couple years of seeing university students being saved and not getting plugged into healthy local churches,
8: yes,
7: I began seeing that the fruit of what we were doing in evangelism inside the campuses, I mean, they were not remaining. It's not remaining fruit. And so that took me on a quest that really I had to face my wounds with the local church. And I'm so happy to say that, you know, the Holy Spirit worked something in my heart where I fell in love again with the church. And that's when, at the same time, the church board that had once challenged my father for a restoration process approached me and said, would you consider taking the church as the senior pastor? And at the time I was engaged, I said, let me talk to my fiance, my wife today. I said, baby, you gotta know what you're coming into.
8: Yes.
7: Because when we started dating, everything that I talked about was Dunamis, but now there's a church piece to the picture. And she says, I love the local church. I will support you. I'll be with you. We will build together. And so I said, you know, the Holy Spirit put this conviction in my heart. I need to be taken care of a local church. And so I gladly said yes. And I thought to myself, now I'm going to have to say no to the movement aspect. And in the process, it was very clear that the Lord said, I will give you grace. So today, we do both. There's a grace for both, and it's only by His grace.
8: Yes.
7: I have two different teams. So we have Zion Church based in São Paulo and in other nations. It's a multi-site church. And then we have Dunamis Movement that works specifically with university students, Next Gen. And so right now our life is juggling between both. By the grace of God, we've been able to see fruit.
8: How many universities are you ministering in?
7: Yeah, so we have a Dunamis presence in over 350 universities as of now. Majority, I would say 60% inside Brazil and 40% out of Brazil. Outside Brazil. So you're talking Mexico, Argentina. We have a presence in Italy, Greece, even Russia, US, of course, UK. So it's spread out. And it's amazing to see. It's student-led. And so they come in, they lead it. We train them to lead it. And it's very simple. It's 1 hour of meeting weekly where we go for 20 minutes of worship, 20 minutes of scripture reading, in 20 minutes ministering each other. And we've been seeing people get saved, get delivered, people get healed. And it's amazing to see people encounter the Lord, understanding that the Lord wants to use their studies and their profession as a channel to fulfill the Great Commission. So that's really the main message for Dunamis. And of course, we hold events where we gather these students and strengthen them. But really, our metric is to see the kingdom of God advance in the university campuses.
8: There's a lovely story, Teo, about the Dunamis farm. And I loved reading about that. Tell us about that.
7: Yeah, it's amazing. I feel the Lord took me on this route of revival into reformation. And over the years, I would see layers of it. him taking me through some layers. And one of the things has really been, what is the structure that will contain this new wine, or what's the wineskin? What's the new wineskin? Now, one of my mentors was Lauren Cunningham, the founder of YWAM. And over, you know, the last 10, 12 years before he passed to be with the Lord, I'd spent a lot of time with him. And he would challenge me saying, you have to build a wineskin. And he would always talk to me about universities and the history of universities and how this is a Christian heritage of Protestant Reformation, and how you could see revival unto Reformation coming through the universities. And so for me, it was very obvious. If I really mean what I say, that we want to see revival into Reformation, we need to build a university. So I said, Lord, I'm open to building a university, and not only a theological department, more than just let's train you for ministry within the four walls of the church, but how do I teach you business with kingdom principles, spirit-empowered academic excellence? Well, that took us to a journey where I started reading stats and numbers. So I'm looking at a nation with literally tens of millions of young Christians, and I'm thinking, we don't have a spirit-empowered, academic excellence, biblically-based university. And so I said, Lord, I need to, you know, embrace this call. And as we're talking and to our young people in the other campuses, and they're doing their mission work, the Lord gave us a farm. It's 620 hectares, so it's big. It used to be Brazil's second largest tea farm. And right now, when I say the Lord gave us, it literally gave us. Somebody showed up with the money that had watched me online and said, hey, the Lord's been speaking to me. I've been blessed. I want to bless you. I want to bless this vision. And so showed up with the money. We met at the time when he gave the donation. We acquired the property. And over the last 10 years, we've been seeing miracles after miracles of provision. And the Lord has enabled us to begin building this university. It's not up and running fully yet, but like I said, it's a lifetime project. We really want to build it solid. We have right now 300 students that are living there right now, and it is on its way to become a full university with academic excellence. But most important, we've been praying, Lord, in the Dunamis Farm, would you make it a Bethel? Open up the heavens. We want a channel where the angels are up and down Jacob's ladder, and we want to experience encounters with you as we worship you, spirit and truth. So that's Dunamis Farm. And Jay John, if you're ever in Brazil, we would love to take you there. You'll have a great time at the Dunamis Farm.
8: Well, we would love to visit. Teo, hugely, hugely encouraging. I said to you just before we started our interview, when we're doing our little sound checks, I said, you're a little dynamo. You really are. And one of my favorite quotations, Teo, is from a missionary. And he said, expect great things from God, attempt great things for God. And it's wonderful to see how the Lord has led you, and the way that you're not just expecting great things from God, but you're actually attempting great things for God. May the Lord continue to bless you, your family, and continue to be an instrument of His good news and grace. It's been a joy, Teo, to have you on Facing the Canon. Thank you for joining us.
7: Thank you for having me on your show. Thank you for opening this platform. Thank you for your work that you do for the kingdom. It's reaching people that you may not imagine. Even in Brazil here, we've been impacted by your ministry. Thank you, Jay John.
8: Thank you, Teo.
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0: G'day. Nice to be with you tonight here on Night Vision. That's Pat Barrett and Kane together with Beautiful Life. Now, Set Free with Pastor Ken Legg is coming up. I'm going to tell you what he's chatting about tonight, but just so you know, after Pastor Ken Legg, I'm going to share with you a song for our musical interlude, and it's by Al Denson. Don't know if you know of, have heard of, or remember Al Denson, but this is such a great song, so stay with me for that. But tonight on Set Free, Pastor Ken is going to be wrapping up his series on rejecting rejection. And in particular, the fact that sometimes you can be so hurt by rejection, it can be so deep that it can affect you for the rest of your life. And can I just tell you, you don't want to camp in that space. It's a very unhealthy headspace to be in. You want to be able to move past that. And sometimes the hurt's so deep, the only way to know real, permanent, lasting healing is through the power of God, through Jesus himself. And he's a faithful healer. That's what he specializes in. So don't go away. Rejecting Rejection, the last part on this series with Pastor Ken Legg, coming up and Set Free in just a moment on Night Vision.
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3: More words of light from the Bible. 1 John chapter 2 verse 17 says, "The world and its cravings are passing away, but the person who does the will of God remains forever." 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
6: We've all watched a trapeze artist hanging upside down and swinging towards her partner. They both move backwards and forwards toward each other for a few times as the people watch in suspense. The crowd wonders when the acrobat will finally let go of the swing and grip the hands of the other person. The atmosphere is tense because the moment of release is the most dangerous part of the act. They both have a vital part to play. The first acrobat must let go of her swing and reach out toward her partner with all her strength. At that point, she can do no more than place her entire trust in his ability to grasp her safely and securely. On the other hand, a partner can do nothing until she first lets go of that crossbar and makes the death-defying leap toward him. Similarly, those who have suffered rejection must come to that moment of crisis when they decide that they will forever cease living as a rejected person, and at that moment they may feel just as vulnerable as the trapeze artist. But letting go and trusting themselves to the arms of God's love and acceptance is a part of the journey of faith.
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7: Talking this week about rejecting rejection. We're going to wrap things up today. Now, the stuff we've looked at this week has been very helpful, I'm sure, for many people who've struggled through life because of rejection, especially in the early stages of their lives. And Ken, let's just go over again some of the things that we've looked at so far this week. One of the important things that's vital for people to get hold of is that Jesus came to earth as a human being in every single respect except for sin, so that he could experience human life in the raw, you might say, the same way that we do. It included rejection. And in fact, nobody experienced rejection like he did. He was rejected by the religious authorities, by his own people, his friends, and most of all by his own father when he was on the cross. He experienced all of that so we didn't have to. He came to heal the brokenhearted. Now, you've been sharing seven vital principles for enjoying freedom and healing in this area of rejection. So we've looked at four of these so far. Let's recap on those and then move on to the others.
8: Okay, well, we started, Phil, by saying, you know, the first question we need to ask those that have suffered rejection is, are you ready to be healed? It means stepping out of that, you know, victim mentality, if you like, stepping out of that lifestyle that we built around that, and trusting ourselves to the arms of God, believing that he is going to look after us, that we can be safe with him to become a whole person, a healed person, and to go on to greater things. Secondly, we spoke about the fact that there's a practical aspect here concerning the release of the pent-up emotional pain and suffering that a person that has been rejected has felt. And God often does that through either talk or tears. You know, there's often somebody to bring alongside us that we can really pour out our heart to and know that they're compassionate. And in doing that, it's almost like a therapy in doing that. Mm. Or for some people, it may just be weeping and just releasing all that pain through tears. And I have that saying, you know, do it once and do it well. And then thirdly, of course, we need to forgive those who have rejected us.
7: Yeah.
8: Forgiveness is as much about us as it is about the person that we are forgiving. And there's nothing that will hold us so much in the past as unforgiveness. So this is a very important thing. But it is important, and we discussed this, Phil, that forgiveness is not a feeling. It's not an emotion. We don't have to wait until we are in a certain frame of mind or feeling to be able to say, yes, now I can forgive that person. It's actually an act of the will. It's a decision that we will not mention the past hurt against that person again. And then fourthly, the positive thing, of course, is that we need to see ourselves as God sees us. And he doesn't see us as rejected because we are accepted in the beloved. And that's our position. That's our new creation identity. We need to embrace that with both hands.
7: The title this week is, of course, Rejecting Rejection. The opposite of that is what we need to be doing too, and that is accepting acceptance, knowing that God does accept us.
8: That's right.
7: There's four things, all very practical, all very biblical thing. There's three more. What's the next one?
8: Okay, then the next one is ask God to make you a whole person. Because, you know, up until now, we could say we've been a hurt person. Now, how do you know when God has made you a whole person? Well, there's that old saying, and I love it because it is a great sort of gauge, if you like, of you know, what God has done in our lives. And we say, hurt people, hurt people.
7: Mm.
8: Healed people, heal people. Now, I know that I'm healed because my whole life, you know, is by the grace of God wanting to help heal others and to bring blessing and healing and wholeness to others. I don't think around
7: hurting
8: people.
7: Yeah, you're a great example of this because earlier in the week you shared your own story about how you'd been through this as a child and experienced rejection from your father. But clearly, you have dealt with that and are one of those healed people, healing people.
8: Yeah, exactly. Well, by the grace of God, you know, and I know that I deliberately don't want to hurt. I mean, I don't say I don't hurt people because we often do unintentionally, but I don't go around with that kind of malicious spirit because I know that God has done a thing in my life that has set me free from all that desire, you know.
7: Mm. All right, what's the next one?
8: Okay, I believe that we need to ask God for a spirit of meekness. Now, let me explain what I mean, Phil. Often we can pray for people that they would be healed and made whole and set free from rejection. Now, here's the thing. By the end of the day, that person might be rejected again because you can't control what others will do to them.
7: Yeah.
8: But here's the thing. You know, meekness is that spirit of Christ, of course, living in us and working through us, whereby we can basically accept offenses, provocation, insult, injustice, hurt, without it damaging us, you know, because we know that we've died with Christ anyway. You know, we've got nothing to defend. We've got nothing no rights to kind of grasp at. We know that God has done a work of grace in our lives, and meekness is the ability to not have to react or retaliate against those that maybe, you know, treat us in a malicious way.
7: I think meekness is probably one of the most misunderstood concepts. A lot of people would say that it's weakness.
8: Yeah.
7: But it's actually the opposite. It's strength, as you're saying, if it's the ability to restrain yourself, to not have to react.
8: Yeah.
7: It is strength. It is not weakness.
8: It's strength under control.
7: Exactly. And I'm sure, I mean, you would agree, a sure sign of getting back in control of your life is when you can take authority over your feelings in that way. Anger is probably a really good one that sticks out there, or unforgiveness or revenge, and replace those with that meekness you talk about.
8: Yeah. Now, Phil, let's go on to the final point then, and this is what I call drawing confidence from your relationship with God. Drawing confidence from your relationship with God. Rejection has to do with the way others treat us.
7: Mm.
8: Now, I think one of the sad things when we look at human relationships is that often people have unrealistic expectations from one another. And I always say this, you know, you'll find great love in relationships, but you'll never find perfect love. You'll only find perfect love from God. But sometimes we look for that which only God can give in human relationships. And basically and ultimately, we need to know who we are and to be solid and sound and healed and whole because of the roots of our relationship with God. He's the one that gives us our bearing in life. Now, if I can read to you, Phil, from Hebrews chapter 13.
7: Yep.
8: And I'll read it in context. I'll go back just a little bit. Verse 4, marriage is honorable amongst all and the bed undefiled. But fornicators and adulterers, God will judge. So God has set up marriage as the perfect relationship, the most intimate relationship that a couple can experience. But then he goes on to say in the next verse, let your conduct be without covetousness. Okay, so for those that have not yet met that person to marry, okay, be content. Don't want what you can't have at this moment because that leads to fornication. Now, then he goes on to say, for he himself has said, I will never leave you nor forsake you, so that we may boldly say, the Lord is my helper. I will not fear. What can man do to me? Now, if I could summarize, there will always be deficiency in human relationships.
7: Mm.
8: But God's relationship with us is perfect. It is something that we need to develop. It is something we need to discover more and more and enjoy more and more and experience more and more. We look too much to human relationships for that which only God can give us. Now, of course, there's a balance. There's both. There's the horizontal and there's the vertical. But I think sometimes we're imbalanced in terms of we're looking for everything in the horizontal, in the human relationships, and some of those things can only be found in our relationship with God.
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On Night Vision, I'm Mandy, and nice to be with you. Thanks for staying with me. And I promised you a song for our musical interlude by a gent by the name of Al Denson. Don't hear much of him these days, but this particular song that I'm going to share with you is going back, 31 years to 1995. The song is called Do You Know This Man? And it's the title track of his album that was released in that year. And this particular song is quite confronting, if I'm honest. It's a courtroom setting where a man is on trial at the end of his life, and the trial is going to determine his eternal destination. And so he enters the court feeling quite confident about where he's going to end up. But the prosecutor's first witness is Jesus Christ. And while pointing to the defendant, he asks Jesus the following questions. Do you know this man? Did he call your name? When no one else could see, did he call you king? With nothing to gain, did he take a stand? Did he give you his love for all time to come? Do you know this man? And then the defendant begins to be a little unsure and less confident, because if he was just relying on his peers to answer those questions, he'd be safe. But now he was feeling incredibly alone and frightened about the outcome. And you know what? The song doesn't actually answer the question about the man's fate. It kind of leaves you hanging. It does, however, ask us all the question, when we hear those questions, when our time comes to stand before the judge of all eternity, how will Jesus answer them? And you know what really got me the most about this particular song? You think the title is, Do You Know This Man? In other words, do I know Jesus? But this song actually flips that question completely. It's not about whether I know Jesus or who he is. It's, does Jesus know me? That kind of makes you suck your breath in a little bit, doesn't it? Alrighty, here is Al Denson, Do You Know This Man?

What did you think? Great song? Did it kind of make you sit up a little bit straighter? When I first heard this song, I thought, as I said before, I thought the questions were being asked of us, the man. Do you know this man? Meaning, do you and I know who Jesus is? Again, but I repeat myself, the song flips the question completely. It's not about whether or not we know who Jesus is or whether we think we know him. The question is a lot more serious than that. Does Jesus know us? And remember the passage in Matthew 7 where the people at the judgment will say to the Lord, we prophesied and we did many miracles in your name, the name of Jesus. And Jesus' response was, depart from me, you who practice lawlessness. I never knew you. It's kind of sobering. And I know we don't like these kind of questions, but we kind of need to ask ourselves these questions to make us be absolutely certain that we do belong to Jesus, so that when he's asked that question, he's going to say yes, because that's what we want more than anything, isn't it? I'm Bandy. This is Night Vision, and Forerunners is coming up.

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1: Consider Luke 24, verse 16, but they were kept from recognizing him. Now, when you face a crisis, it's easy to lose perspective. It happened to two of Christ's disciples on the Emmaus Road. Discouraged about his death, they were talking with each other about everything that had happened. And as they talked and discussed these things with each other, Jesus himself came up and walked along with them. But they were kept from recognizing him. You can read about that in Luke chapter 24. Now, when you take your eyes off Jesus, you start to feel helpless about your situation. Dr. Michael Youssef says, facing a major crisis, I tend to be the kind of person whose vision becomes blurred. My perceptions are shot, my contemplations are one-sided, I often shut out the very people who can deliver me, just like those two disciples. Their vision was blurred about the person who was walking with them and talking to them. The one whose death they were mourning was alive, but they didn't realize it because their focus was on the wrong thing. End quote. But everything changed the minute they recognized Jesus. Within the hour, they were on their way back to Jerusalem. There, the two told how Jesus had appeared to them as they were walking along, and they'd recognized him as he was breaking the bread. Now note those words, within the hour. In an instant, they went from fear to courage, pain to joy, and from despair to hope. Paul wrote in Ephesians chapter 1, I pray that the eyes of your heart may be enlightened. When you stop focusing on the problem and fix your eyes on Jesus, you get 20/20 vision and you're filled with hope. Remember, today, God is with you. And that's Vision's Word for Today.
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0: Ann Wilson with God's Story. You're listening to Night Vision and I'm Mandy. Now I'm going to share with you some information on forerunners about two faithful heroes of the faith. See, you're getting twice the bang for your buck this time. It's actually a testimony of Bill and Vonette Bright. This is a married couple and they are more recent heroes of the Christian faith. I'm going to tell you all about them on Forerunners, and that's coming up in just a minute on Night Vision.
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0: Two of our faithful heroes of the faith are Bill and Vonette Bright. Bill Bright was born on October 19, 1921 in Oklahoma, USA. Vonette Bright was born on July 2, 1948 in Oklahoma, USA. And together they established the Ministry of Campus Crusade for Christ, or CCC, which today is known as CRU. Originally, CCC began at the University of California in Los Angeles. It began with college students, but has grown into one of the largest international Christian ministries in the world, reaching not only students, but among people in the inner cities, the military, athletes, political and business leaders, the entertainment industry, and average families. Bill was uncompromising in his faith, which, when married to his unique communications insights, the ministry knew incredible success and effectiveness. Vonette was equally committed to her faith, but her passion was prayer, and she founded the National Prayer Committee, a group of prayer leaders whose motivation was to motivate other believers to unite for prayer to see spiritual awakening. Together, they were unstoppable. They were seen as catalysts for the modern-day resurgence of the disciplines of fasting and prayer within church communities. Bill was awarded the Templeton Prize for Progress in Religion, which was worth more than $1 million, and Bill donated the entirety of it to causes promoting the spiritual benefits of prayer and fasting. Bill co-founded with Dr. James Davis the Global Pastors Network. It was an internet-based training center designed to equip pastors and ministers all over the world with interactive resources, events, and networking opportunities. Vonette served for 9 years as the chairwoman of the National Day of Prayer Task Force, which encouraged citizens to pray for their nation and its leaders, and it culminated with the National Day of Prayer. In fact, in 1988, as chair, she was successful in introducing legislation unanimously approved by both houses of the U.S. Congress to the first Thursday of every May, the permanent date for the National Day of Prayer. Vonette authored more than a dozen books, and she established a women's ministry called Women Today International in 1993. Bill and Vonette were not only committed to their own faith in Christ, but they were passionate to see the gospel spread around the world and for the church to be discipled well. Bill died in 2003. He was 81 years old. Vonette died in 2015. She was 89 years old. They were honored with the Robertson McQuilkin Award presented by Family Life and awarded the honors for couples who exemplify their commitment to a covenant of marriage in an age of divorce.
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Well, it's time for me to say goodnight. Mandy going home now. Thanks for being with me and keeping me company over the past hours of Night Vision. It's been such a pleasure. Don't forget, it's Visionathon month. And if you're thinking about, praying about what part you can play, that's great. Excellent. Thank you for doing that. Please pray for us. Your prayers are essential. And please tell your friends about Vision. A lot of people get blessed by the music and the teaching they hear on Vision. And I figured it out just the other day that the Christian people, the population in Australia that says they hold to a Christian worldview, from memory, it's 43.7%, I believe. It's less than half the population say they hold to a Christian worldview. Of that percentage, Vision reaches 10%. That's all. So we've got 90% of the Christian community we still want to be able to reach out to. And let's face it, we also want to be able to reach those who don't know Jesus yet. And they're going to hear the gospel if they listen to Vision, if they stumble upon us. So please pray for us. There's so many people in Australia who need to know just how very precious they are to the Lord. So you can participate if you want. We'd love you to. Go to vision.org.au and make a donation. 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This week, we're learning Psalm 100, verse 4. It says, "Enter into his gates with thanksgiving and into his courts with praise. Be thankful to him and bless his name." And the last time through, Psalm 100, verse 4. "Enter into his gates with thanksgiving and into his courts with praise. Be thankful to him and bless his name." All right, have a great weekend. Stay safe if you've got to be out and about. Remember, please be careful because there are some crazies out there. They don't pay attention. They're on their mobile phones or something is distracting them. And they don't always pay attention. There's precious cargo in your vehicle. And I want to get together with you again on Monday night from 7 Queensland time. So let's get together then. Here's the Aaronic blessing. Yivarechacha Adonai v'yish morecha. Ye'er Adonai p'navilecha v'yunecha. Yisa Adonai p'navilecha v'yaseim lecha shalom. May Adonai bless you and keep you. May Adonai shine his face upon you and be gracious to you. May Adonai lift up his face upon you and give you his peace. Shalom v'laila tov, goodbye and good night.

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This is Overnights on Vision.

0: And a very good morning to you all across Australia, especially if you're in the eastern states, because it has just become Saturday morning, the 9th of May 2026. And it is, in fact, Mother's Day Eve. Yes, I don't know whether you ever heard of that before, but it is the night before Mother's Day. And here I am to remind you that you need to make sure that you greet your mum tomorrow. Make sure that you warm her heart. And I'm going to share with you some thoughts from various people and various walks of life about mother. For instance, a mother's love is more beautiful than any fresh flower. Something to think about as you prepare yourself tomorrow for today to buy that gift that you forgot to get for her, or get the flowers, or rush down and get a card. Make sure that mum knows that you have been thinking of her, and tomorrow on her day, honour her. But we're going to be thinking about mothers this morning. Shortly we'll be catching up with Real Faith. It's part two from Michelle Hamilton.
1: Would you agree that the world is changing fast? 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Oh!

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3: More words of light from the Bible. Isaiah chapter 60 verse 1 says, "Arise, shine, for your light is come, and the glory of the Lord rises upon you." That's Isaiah 60 verse 1.
1: Visionathon. This is Vision.
4: It was like something supernatural came over me, and I suddenly had this belief that I don't know how he was going to do it, but I knew in that moment that he was going to save my life. I didn't know how, because obviously it's looking pretty bad, but I just had a knowledge that I would live.
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6: Well, today we have part two of Michelle Hamilton's incredible story of being lost at sea. As we heard last time, Michelle and her mother, Rachel, went on holiday to the Philippines in 1989 to relax and unwind. However, things took a drastic turn for the worse when Michelle took a small canoe with outriggers attached to it out for a trip around the island they were staying on, then was swept out to sea by the currents. When we ended last time, Michelle was clinging helplessly to the capsized boat. Her mother had recently become a Christian and had told her just 4 days before this that if she was ever in a desperate situation and had nowhere else to turn, call out to God and he'll help you. Now we'll find out what happened next as Michelle Hamilton shares more of her story.
4: So I made it through that whole night, and then that day I just hung on. All I could do was hang on to the side of the boat. I still had my flippers on. I kept those on, and all I could do was just wait to be rescued.
6: So that was your only hope at that point?
4: Absolutely.
6: There's nothing you could do.
4: No land. Mm-hmm. I mean, in every direction that I looked, there was just no land.
6: Wow. So this is all going on. What's happening inside? What are you thinking about at this point?
4: Well, what I was mainly thinking about was, where on earth is my mother? You know, I felt very...
6: Where's mom?
4: Yeah, where is
6: where's mom? Where's
4: mom
6: when you need her?
4: Absolutely. I just couldn't understand why she hadn't come yet, why I hadn't been rescued. Mm-hmm. Where was she? And then I kind of looked down at myself, and I saw that I still had the money belt wrapped around my waist. Mm-hmm. And in 1989, you had traveler's checks. And so I had all the cash, all the traveler's checks, and our passports and our plane tickets, because you didn't dare leave them in a bungalow that had no lock, with me. Mm-hmm. And I thought to myself, my mum hasn't even been able to probably afford to arrange a rescue because she has no money and she's in a foreign country.
6: Yeah.
4: And that turned out to be exactly true. I'd left her with nothing. And it was a very, very stressful situation for her. And so during that day, I kept still believing, though, that surely the Coast Guard would come and get me. And surely there's a US air base in the Philippines, surely they were going to send me a helicopter or something was going to happen. So I kept looking all day across the ocean, all day looking into the sky, waiting for those to come. And, you know, they just never arrived.
6: Mm.
4: Nobody came looking. Well, as they came looking for me, I never saw them.
6: And then you had to endure yet another night at sea.
4: And this is where it really was the crunch time for me, because the first time I was at least in the boat, now I'm holding onto the side of the boat, and one of the outrigger arms has broken off and the other one's starting to tear away. And once that other outrigger arm breaks off, that's it. There's nothing to hold on to.
6: Mm-hmm.
4: And so as the sun began to go down in the sky on the second night, I, for the very first time, thought, I'm really going to die out here. There's no way I'm going to make it through another night out here. There's just no way. And suddenly my mum's message came back to me very clearly, saying, if you're ever so far down on your knees, you've got nowhere else to turn, call out to God and he'll help you. And I thought to myself, I wonder if that's true. Well, I can't be any further down on my knees. I'm in the middle of the ocean, about to drown, about to die. And so my question to God was, and it's probably going to sound strange, but I didn't want to keep on fighting to survive if I was actually going to die. I actually just wanted somebody to let me know if I was going to live or I was going to die, because I'm not going to keep on hanging in there if I'm really, if my end is death anyway. So I just looked up into the sky, and I presume that's where God was, and I just said, can you tell me, am I going to die? And again, this very loud voice said to me, you are not going to die. And I was so taken aback, I actually asked, can you say that again? And when I look back, I mean, it was crazy that I would have the audacity to ask the creator of the universe, can you say that again? But again, he said, you are not going to die. And I was like, obviously amazed. But then straight away, my very humanness came back and I kind of thought, well, what do you want from me in return? Just assuming that, you know, it's got to be quid pro quo, you know, if you're going to give me something, you want something from me, don't you?
6: Transactional.
4: It is very much so. And so I said, well, what do you want from me in return? And again, I was so sure that he was going to actually ask me to, because I've been such a wicked person, that he was going to ask me to like join the nunnery or become a missionary. And I was so sure that's what he asked. And he said, I want 100% faith in me. And I really didn't 100% even understand what that looked like, what that really meant. And I tried in my own strength to go, okay, yes, yes, yes, okay, so you want me to believe 100% that you're going to save me? And it was a lot of effort. It was like, you know, doing a gym workout. It was like, okay, okay, I'm believing. And then again, I heard this audible voice say, not 90, I'm asking for 100% faith. And when he said that, it was like he knew that I actually couldn't do that, but something supernatural came over me. And I suddenly had this belief that I don't know how he was going to do it, but I knew in that moment that he was going to save my life. And I believed that all the way until the moment I was rescued, that he would save my life, no matter how dire it appeared.
6: So that peace just came over you?
4: It's just it wasn't a peace. It was a knowing. Mm-hmm. It was an absolute knowing that, don't worry about the circumstances, as bad as they are. I've said I'll save you. I'm going to save you. And from that moment on, I just knew I was going to live.
6: You didn't know how?
4: I didn't know how, because obviously it's looking pretty bad.
6: Yeah.
4: And nobody's going to come and get me now also, so I've got to make it all the way through to morning. And I know that the Philippines are pretty renowned for being shark infested, but I just had a knowledge that I would live. And I did.
6: And you did. So you got it through the second night?
4: I did, but something amazing happened to me out there, which I think was God showing me, let me show you something to help you believe that not everything is physical. And so I'm sitting there. When I say sitting, there was a remaining outrigger, and so I had my back pressed as hard as I could against the upturned hull and my flippered feet pushed as hard as I could against the remaining outrigger, so I didn't just have to hold on the whole time, and I kind of stuck myself in that area. And as I was sitting there, suddenly the whole ocean began to fill with this incredibly bright light, and I looked up, and maybe 20 or 30 meters away, standing on the ocean, was these three, I didn't know what they were, but they looked like men. Mm-hmm. They had the face of a man, but glowing white. And they all standing together so that they looked like there was no division between the three of them. And I knew they had faces, but the light coming out of their eyes, you couldn't make out, you know, anything, and they were quite far away too. And I was very, very afraid. And then something very weird started happening on my back. I could feel all this electricity all around me, and something was leaning on my back, and I was really too afraid to look around. And then I suddenly looked down, and there were these wings around my body that had come from behind and crisscrossed over. And these wings were not like anything that I've seen on Earth, except I guess the best way to describe it would be they look like a very big dragonfly. And all the colors in them were like when you pour fuel and you can see all those different colors, like a prism. And this angel or whatever it was held me in the ocean, and these other three disappeared, and then the light diffused from the wings of this angel. But do you know, all that night I could feel this supernatural presence holding me up in the ocean, because so many times I was picked up by waves, just thrown into the ocean. I'd have to swim back to the boat. I'd almost be drowning. Yet all night I could feel this presence holding me up physically, and I knew that let's call it an angel, was there on assignment from God to stop me from drowning.
6: So that had to be, well, it had to be freaky for one, but also comforting knowing that you're being held.
4: Absolutely. And I actually would not have been able to make it because I was very, very exhausted. And you can imagine doggy paddling for, you know, what we're going into 48 hours now of just constant movement. And if I hadn't been assisted in this way, I just wouldn't have made it. But it was very much like a promise to say, I said I'd save you, and here's how I'm going to do it.
6: Our guest today, once again, is Michelle Hamilton, who in 1989 endured three terrifying days of clinging helplessly to her capsized canoe in the Sulu Sea in the Philippines. We'll hear more of her story when we return right here on Real Faith.
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0: everything with breath. And we are with breath because our mother gave birth to us. Every one of us. No one is exempt from that category. We are the product of our mother and our father. But our mother was the one who gave birth. William Makepeace Thackeray said, "When you come to think of it, mother is the name for God that is in the lips and hearts of little children." When you think of it, they're looking for someone who they know they can depend upon, who will supply everything they need. And we as Christian believers recognize that factor within God. We can depend upon Him, His never-ending love. And He can supply, and He will supply, our every need. The word on the lips of little children and in the hearts of little children is mother. For we who know and understand life and know how much we need our Lord God, His name, God Almighty, Heavenly Father, is on our lips frequently.
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2: Welcome back. I'm Eric Scadabo, and today, once again, I'm chatting with Michelle Hamilton, who is the author of the book Saved at Sea, along with her mother. As we heard before the break, Michelle was clinging to her capsized canoe in the Sulu Sea in the Philippines. In her desperation, she had called out to God to save her. Now we'll hear what happened next.
3: And then, well, finally, the third day, the sun comes up, and it was blisteringly hot this day, I remember. And The wonderful thing about it was, A, I'd made it, but B, I could finally see land. I saw in the distance some islands. So At this point now, I want to get there as quickly as I can. So I'm holding on. I've got the bunker in front of me, and I'm holding on to the front of it, and I'm using my flippered feet to try and get there more quickly, because again, I don't want to miss those islands. I don't want to get to evening and I've missed those islands again. And so I just kept on going. And this is the point now when I actually saw sharks. Maybe it was all of my splashing in the water. I did actually find out later that I was bleeding. I didn't know that I was bleeding, because I didn't know that in the ocean that I was bleeding.
4: Yeah.
3: But suddenly I could see the fins of two sharks. And again, I thought, well, what should I do? What should I do? And so I slowly, obviously, tried to climb onto the hull of the boat. And I was just going to try and lie on there and try and hold on. But sadly, a wave from behind just swept me straight off the front of the hull of the boat and back into the ocean. And all I could do was just slowly swim back. And I really thought, I'm going to be bitten here. I'm going to be

0: how am I supposed to have that level of faith? But again, it was something supernatural. It wasn't coming from me. But again, I suddenly had the faith and was reminded he said he would save you, didn't he? Just believe. And then the sharks, they never changed trajectory. They just kept on swimming as if they'd never ever seen me at all. Well, in the end, I did not make it to those islands before I saw a boat, and I was just desperate to try and get into its path, but it passed me and there was no sign of life that I could see. I mean, it was a pretty big boat and I'm just this tiny speck in the ocean, but it went all the way past me, and basically I had really just kind of given up hope. And then suddenly I saw somebody come on to the back of the boat and basically point to me and wave. And as you can imagine, it was really very exciting. I was like, oh my gosh, I'm finally going to be out of this ocean. I'm going to be saved.
1: Someone sees me.
0: Somebody sees me. I'm going to make it. And then suddenly all these people were like at the back of the boat, all waving and beckoning for me to swim. And, you know,
1: so they're not going to turn around and come get you.
0: Exactly. I'm like, what is wrong with these people? Like, I'm in the ocean. Get in a rubber ducky and come and rescue me. But they just wouldn't come. And I had no idea why. Anyway, I thought, well, this is my best chance to get out of here. So I said goodbye to my little boat. And truly, it was like an extension of me by then. So it was hard to let it go. And make
1: it
0: that,
1: was your security for so long.
0: It was. And make that treacherous swim where I'd only just seen sharks an hour earlier. And I just it was so hard to get there. My arms felt like they were broken. And again, I didn't hear an audible voice this time. I just got an image of lying on my back and using my flippers to propel me to this boat. And again, when I thought about it, I thought all these 3 days I've been out here, these flippers have been a waste of time, other than having them on and feeling like they were protecting me maybe from something biting me. But finally, I got to see the use of them, and I made my way all the way to that boat and finally got there, and they threw a rope down the side of the boat and they said to me, "Hey, you climb up." And I'm like, these are the most unhelpful people I've ever met. And so I had to hold on to this rope. There's no way I could pull myself up. And as they dragged me up over the side of this rusty old steel vessel, and I was trying to use my flippered feet to push myself away from the pain of ripping my skin, because I was only still in a bikini with some shorts on. That's all I had. And they finally pulled me up over the side, and the last thing I heard before I collapsed into unconsciousness was, "Serena, Serena, it's an Americano mermaid." That's what they called me. They actually thought that I was a mermaid because I was just in a bikini, I had long blonde hair, and they'd found me in the middle of nowhere. And
1: with flippers on.
0: With flippers on, exactly. And they said, they're very superstitious over in the Philippines. They said that some of them were so suspicious it was not until they took my money belt off me and saw the Australian passport that they really realized I was actually real and not a mermaid. It's quite amusing.
1: Wow. So they were surprised to find you, but you were now on a boat. You were rescued.
0: I was now on a boat, and wow, it was fantastic to be on that boat, but all I could think about was my mom, my mom, my mom. I've got to get a message to my mom. I remember writing a handwritten message saying, "Please find Rochelle Hamilton at Willie's Bungalows No. 4 and let her know her daughter is alive." And they, because of the storm, had problems with their radio, and they couldn't really radio ahead. So again, this is now day 4. And they couldn't contact my mum to let her know until, you know, another day later when we got into the port of Manila.
1: And where was she at this point?
0: Well, the guy, David Lonergan, who we'd become friends with, gave her or lent her the $1,200 to get out an air search and hire a private plane. And

0: they'd flown over the whole area and either flown over me and not seen me or not gone in that area, but they never found me. And so they went, she went back to the island and they held a memorial service for me on the island because it was a Sunday. Right? Yeah, because wow. I'd been gone 4 days by now and there was just no chance that somebody could survive at sea. And when my mum was sitting in there, she just, you got to remember the anguish of her who just after a very traumatic life, she gives her life to Jesus, believing that now she will have a better life, a more peaceful life. And instead, 3 months later, her daughter is, for all intents and purposes, dead, lost at sea. So my mum's trauma was beyond imagination. Yeah. Yeah. And she sat there in the church feeling lost. And then she decided to do, as many new Christians do, just to flip open the Bible and see what comes up. And God was graceful because he gave her Psalm 46. And it said, God is in the midst of her. She shall not be moved. And God shall save her just at the break of dawn. And when she read that, a spark of hope arose and she believed, I wonder if my daughter is still alive, maybe somewhere on an island, maybe somewhere, but this gives me hope. So she decided to get on again a plane and she went to Manila and her plan was to get the US forces with all their planes and helicopters somehow involved. She was picked up by the Australian embassy official. It was a Sunday, so the consulate wasn't even open. They actually took her back to their house. And when they were sitting there, they said, look, hopefully, maybe, you know, she will be found. But in all likelihood, I think you need to prepare for the fact that your daughter probably hasn't made it. And while she was thinking about it, his phone rang. And he said, excuse me for a minute, because his wife came in to the room and said, you've got to take this call. And so he said, excuse me for a minute. And he came back in, just bolting into the room and said, Mrs. Hamilton, you are not going to believe this, but your daughter Michelle is alive. She's been rescued and we can take you right now because she's been dropped off here in Manila. And it turned out that I was not even very far away. And so we're reunited back in Manila by the grace of God. And we traveled thousands and thousands and thousands of miles around and ended up right not far from each other. So it was,
1: wow,
0: yet again, quite miraculous.
1: So what was it like to reunite with your mother?
0: Very happy but very painful because I had second-degree burns over lot of my body. And, you know, mums, they just love to squeeze you really hard. She was so happy and I was in agony.
1: Yeah.
0: But it was just amazing. And as exhausted as I was as we lay in this very dinky motel room, because neither of us had any money, of course, I ended up by giving all my money and that to the people who rescued me and forgot to have money for a hotel room, that we just talked and talked and talked about this amazing God that we served. And I just said to my mum, Mum, I've been saved for a reason. I know it. And I'm going to spend, I made a promise to God out in that ocean that if I really live through this, that I'd spend the rest of my life telling people about the God that met me in the ocean to not just save me physically, but to save me spiritually, to give me a hope and a future. And I've stuck to my promise. I've never stopped telling people about this merciful and wonderful God that is watching us all the time, that knows exactly where we are and who really cares about us and wants to lift us out of whatever horrible situation we're in and give us a hope and a future.
1: Well, unfortunately, we're running out of time, but we need to know what happened to your life after that in our few remaining moments.
0: Well, my life has been both exciting and lots of different things have happened, but I spent about at least 12 years traveling around the world telling the story. We wrote a book, and perhaps in the near future it will be made into a movie. I got married.
1: Yes, there's discussions of making it into a movie.
0: Yes, exactly. So that will be 30 plus years that I've been waiting for that to happen. So it will be really wonderful if that really happens this time.
1: And you started a ministry?
0: I did, and the ministry is called Jonah Ministries. And my mum and I wrote several books together, especially my mum, who wrote all about the Jewishness of Jesus and learning about how he fulfilled all of the festivals and just learning about Jewish people's Hebraic roots and letting Jewish people know in Israel and around the world that Jesus is also their Messiah.
1: Michelle Hamilton, thank you so much for sharing your story with us today.
0: It's been delightful. Thank you so much, Eric.
1: Well, that was part two and the conclusion of my conversation with Michelle Hamilton, who had been lost at sea for three terrifying days in 1989 with no food or water and enduring tropical storms and the fear of a possible shark attack. But, as we heard, God kept his promise to her and she was saved at sea in more ways than one. Well, if you'd like to learn more about her experience, you can read the book that Michelle and her mother Rachel wrote called Saved at Sea, which Michelle has graciously made available to download for free at her website. The address is jonahministries.com.au. Once again, that's jonahministries.com.au. Well, thank you so much for joining us for Michelle Hamilton's amazing story. And until next time, I'm Eric Scadabo. So long, and God bless.
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0: if you're someone who likes to catch up with the great songs and hymns of the faith, tomorrow morning I'll be dedicating music to mothers, the sort of music that mothers favour. And I've done some fishing around and found out from various friends and different contacts, what was your mother's favourite hymn? And I'll be sharing those tomorrow morning with some other interesting new tracks that I found that talk about mothers. Don't forget, tomorrow is Mother's Day. This is a new day.
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1: We all have prayed prayers that are not answered in the affirmative, and we've wondered why. 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

It was Dorothy Canfield Fisher who said, "A mother is not a person to lean on, but a person to make leaning unnecessary." Something there to think about on Mother's Day Eve. A mother is not a person to lean on, but a person to make leaning unnecessary. We're going to be greeting all the mothers tomorrow, so make sure that you're ready and prepared for

0: It's just gone 1 o'clock in the eastern states. In the central states, it's just gone 12:30. And it is Saturday, the 9th of May. And I'm calling this Mother's Day Eve and sharing some thoughts that I've gleaned from various people all over the world, different walks of life, about what they think mother means. Sarah Stonemeyer said, "A mother is a mother from the moment her baby is first placed in her arms until eternity." A lot of discussion as to when does life start, and life certainly starts within the womb. But when that baby is born and placed in the arms of the mother, she becomes a mother for eternity. Never doubt the love, the eternal, ongoing love of a mother. No matter where you are, no matter how far off the tracks you've got, your mother is the one who still carries part of your DNA, and you're carrying part of hers, and she always has that love that's so deeply set as a seed right in her innermost self. Don't forget your mum tomorrow.
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4: More words of light from the Bible. In James chapter 4, verse 13 to 17, we read, "Now listen, you who say, 'Today or tomorrow we will go to this or that city, spend a year there, carry on business and make money.' Why? You do not even know what will happen tomorrow. What is your life? You are a mist that appears for a little while and then vanishes. Instead, you ought to say, 'If it is the Lord's will, we will live and do this or that.'" That's James chapter 4, verse 13 to 17.
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0: book of Acts tells the story of the birth and growth of the Christian church. It is the bridge between the gospel story as well as the epistles. The book of Acts gives us insight into what we call spirit-filled living. It's the kind of life that God approves of. God doesn't want a fleshly life. God wants a spiritual life. Romans 8 verse 8 is clear. They that are in the flesh cannot please God, but they that are in the spirit can. And so we're learning about spirit-filled living as well as the story of the church here in Acts and the missionary journeys of Paul, which of course transformed the ancient world. Our lesson is called Trouble in Philippi, Acts 16, verses 16 to 24. What kind of trouble? Well, basically, Paul cast out a spirit that was in a soothsaying girl, a young woman, and after he commanded the spirit to leave her, it says this in verses 19 and 20, "And when her masters saw that the hope of their gains were gone, they caught Paul and Silas and drew them into the marketplace unto the rulers and brought them to the magistrates, saying, These men, being Jews, do exceedingly trouble our city." The city, of course, is Philippi. The men who were the masters of this girl were making lots of money because of her. And now that she didn't have the spirit of divination, they just lost their source of income. Therefore, they wanted to take vengeance on the apostles who made this possible. And it's interesting, they called them Jews, even though they were apostles of the Christian church, which tells us that Paul and Silas obviously still were practicing Jews. After all, they did go to the synagogue Sabbath after Sabbath. So it starts with the girl, the young woman, with the spirit of divination. And she basically goes around following the apostles. Now, what she says about the apostles is accurate. She says that they are servants of the Most High God. They're going to point the way to salvation. Nothing wrong with that wording. Nothing erroneous. It's all true. But that's not the issue. The issue is she's doing it continuously. She's doing it from a evil spirit, so to speak. And instead of being a blessing, her pronouncements, which were continual and ongoing, were vexatious. In fact, it gets so bad that after many days, Paul finally speaks not to the young woman, but to the spirit in the young woman, and tells that spirit to get out of her in the name of the Lord. When that happens, all hell breaks loose. And in a sense, heaven breaks loose too, simultaneously. The good thing is heaven wins out. Although we won't see that in this particular lesson, we'll see it in the subsequent lesson, because there's a lot of detail here that we need to look at. So Paul commands the spirit to leave the girl. She is set free. Her masters now realize they've lost their source of income, so they're going to make life difficult for the apostles. They get them arrested, and then they bring them to the magistrates. They get the magistrates all stirred up. There was not what we understand due process. Why are you accusing these men? Are they guilty of any great crime? If they are guilty of crime, then that's one thing to punish them. But if they haven't been officially charged or found guilty, then why the issue? As it will turn out, the spirit is cast out, the apostles are seized, they're brought to the magistrates, they are called troublemakers, they are called people who bring strange customs into Philippi. The anger is stirred in the magistrates, and they are commanded to be beaten. No due process, just beaten because they heard an accusation they didn't like. They were imprisoned after having many stripes, and they weren't just put in the prison, but in the innermost part of the prison, and their limbs were in the stocks. Talk about injustice. God will use all of this for His glory.
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1: Hey, this is William Ryan III with 20, the Countdown Magazine, where we are spreading the gospel around the world through music, one countdown at a time. 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

M.L. Stedman made this statement: it is such a mysterious business, this motherhood, and how brave a woman must be to embark upon it. Think of your mum. Think of all those things that she's resolved for you when you're just nonplussed. From a small child, and I don't know how old you may be, but I am sure that through all the years, she is someone who has a word of encouragement or a word of mum knowledge to put to you to help you on your way. Yes, tomorrow is Mother's Day, so this is Mother's Day Eve, thinking about our mums. Right now, I've lined up a stack of four here for you, and the artists will be For King and Country, Hillsong Worship, Austin French, and We the Kingdom.

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0: Well, the good news is that right across Australia, it is recognised as Saturday, the 9th of May, because it's just gone midnight in the west, and it's 1:30 in the central states and 2 o'clock in the east. So, therefore, we are enjoying altogether Mother's Day Eve, officially. It's not on your calendar page, most likely, but it certainly is something that we should be getting ready for to share with Mum tomorrow. And I picked up a few statements from different people from various walks of life concerning Mum. Mostly ladies. I'm sure you know the name Helen Steiner Rice. Yes, of course, she's the one who writes the beautiful greetings cards. And she had this. A mother's love is patient and forgiving when all others are forsaking. It never fails or falters, even though the heart is breaking. Nice little rhyme there, isn't it? A mother's love is patient and forgiving when all others are forsaking. It never falters, never fails, even though the heart is breaking. I trust that you do have a good relationship with your mum and that you will remember her tomorrow. And if mum has passed on, it's still worthwhile making a special effort to recall to your mind the very things that make you feel so warm about your mum. Guess what? We all have or have had a mum.
1: Visionathon. A time when the helpers come together.
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10: One of the reasons that people can't find the Lord's will and they don't get anything from God's word and they go in to pray and nothing happens is because their heart is impure. 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
11: Could you use a word of encouragement from God? 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The promise of Scripture is that He is willing to instruct us if we position ourselves to receive from Him. Today on In Touch, the teaching ministry of Dr. Charles Stanley, we continue the journey through 2 Samuel to discover the importance of sitting before the Lord. Let's join Dr. Stanley for his message.
12: If you'll turn to 2 Samuel chapter 7, and if you'll recall where we were last time, and we have gone through this passage as we looked at these first 10 chapters of 2 Samuel to see the character qualities that are found in David, which is so beautiful. But there is one phrase in this 7th chapter, verse 18, which I think is probably, to me personally, such a beautiful thought. It says in verse 18, "Then went King David in and sat before the Lord." Now, that phrase is also found in 1 Chronicles, which also relates this same event here in his life. But let me tell you what's happening here, what's motivating David now to leave his house and go into the tabernacle and just sit before the Lord. Two things. First of all, the prophet Nathan has said to him, "God has given me a message for you, and this is it." And the second thing that motivated him was that David wanted to know what was meant by all that God had said to him through the prophet Nathan. And let me just say this to you. I made it a policy a long time ago, and it works. When somebody comes to me or says, "Here's what I believe God has told me to tell you. I'm here to tell you, brother. I'm all ears." I always listen, because I've been surprised in the past at what very clear, definite direction God gave me through somebody that I wouldn't have expected it would have come that way. So when somebody says, "I believe God's telling me to tell you this," you must be very careful, but don't just toss that out and say, "Well, you know, says who, you're not as spiritual as I am," or, you know, "How do I know that God's telling you?" You don't know that. That's why you and I need to be very sensitive. And the second thing here that I think is so important, all of us need a friend through whom God can deliver us a message when we need to hear from God. And if you don't have one of those, you ought to get one tonight. Now, it's not all that simple, because you have to develop that kind of relationship with somebody, but everybody needs that kind of a friend. And Nathan was David's very, very special friend. He was a prophet, but he was his friend. On this particular occasion, he comes to him and gives him a word of direction from God. When you and I move over to chapter 10, chapter 11, 13, when David goes through one of those dark valleys in his life, it is the same prophet that said to him, "David, just do whatever God tells you. He's going to bless you." Is the same prophet and friend that said to David, "David, thou art the man," which was a word of condemnation, a word of chastisement, and a word that brought David to his face before God. So the thing that's motivated him now to leave his house and to go out into the tabernacle to wait upon the Lord is the message that he got from Nathan, which he needed to understand from God's viewpoint. Now, when you and I practice what he says right here, the Bible says that he sat before the Lord. You and I ought to be able and willing and ready at times to do just that, and that is to sit before the Lord. And what ought to motivate us ought to be the same thing that motivated him. That is, that he'd gotten a message that he needed a very, very clear interpretation of. Or, if you are now in the process of making a decision in our life and we really don't know what to do next. Or, if we are in a circumstance in our life and we don't really know what God is trying to say to us, and we need to listen to him. When he says that he sat before the Lord, it's the only time in the Bible that any saint of God is ever represented as sitting before God in prayer. Usually they're standing or they're kneeling or they're lying prostrate before the Lord. And the real truth of it is here that it's not the posture here that's important in the first place. When he says that he went in and sat before the Lord, the important thing isn't that he sat. The important thing was that he took time to be with the Lord. And I can tell you this, that what God does in your life and my life in those times will be far more important than what he'll do at other times. And what you and I will learn in those times will be unequaled. There's no comparison to what God will do in your life when you and I are sitting before the Lord. But let's look for just a moment to see what happened in David's life. "Then went King David in, and he sat before the Lord, and he said, 'Who am I, O Lord God? What is my house that you've brought me hitherto? And this was yet a small thing in thy sight, O Lord God, but you've spoken also of thy servant's house for a great while to come.'" He says, now you've been talking about what's going to come in the future. "And is this the manner of man, O Lord God? And what can David say more unto thee? For thou, Lord, God, knowest thy servant. For thy word's sake, and according to thine own heart, hast thou done all these things to make thy servant know them. Now, the first thing that happened when David sat before the Lord is that he had a little review of his past. He said, Lord, who am I that you have brought me to this place? Who am I that you have brought me to this place? And when you and I sit before the Lord, that's one thing we ought to do. We ought to look at the past. If you just go rushing and say, I'm going to sit before God tonight and see what he's got to say. Now, Lord, you know about tomorrow. That's not it. One of the things I think is such a beautiful example here is that, first of all, we look at the past to see where God's brought us from. Now, I don't mean 40 years back or 20 years back or maybe necessarily 2 months back. But what is God doing in your life right then, and where has he brought you from in your circumstances? And oftentimes we forget how gracious God is to us because we don't take time to review the past. When you and I think about the things that God has brought us through, the things he's delivered us from, that in itself is very important to God to keep reminding us of how gracious and good he's been to us. So first thing, he reviewed his past. And I can imagine in reviewing his past, he thought about it. He could still feel the shiver up and down his spine when he heard Saul's javelin pass his ear and stick into the wall. Not one time, but several times. I'm sure that as he sat there, he thought about how many battles he'd been in and God has spared his life. I'm sure he thought about the day he was crowned and this coronation as king of Israel, knowing that he had to wait so very many years for God to do that. So he reviewed his past. The second thing he did was that he reflected upon God. Listen, he says, wherefore, verse 22, thou art great, O Lord God. There is none like thee, neither is there any God beside thee, according to all that we've heard with our ears. And what one nation in the earth is like thy people, even like Israel, whom God went to redeem for a people to himself, and to make him a name, and to do for you great things and terrible, and for thy land before thy people, which thou redeemest to thee from Egypt, from the nations and their gods. For thou hast confirmed thyself, thy people, Israel, to be a people unto thee forever, and thou, Lord, art become their God. Listen. You know, one of the biggest problems we have when you and I get down to praying, and I'm not talking about just praying, sitting before the Lord. One of the primary things, one of the essential things to receive what God wants us to receive is we leave out this point. Not only ought we to be reviewing the past, but reflecting upon God. Now, this is why I keep saying to you, you need to read the Psalms. Read the Psalms, read the Psalms, read the Psalms, read the Psalms, read the Psalms. Why in the world read the Psalms? Because you probably get the clearest, simplest, quickest view of what God is like and who he is by reading the Psalms. Because the Psalms are, in essence, for the most part, David's recollection, his recall, his experience, his pinning down what God was like as he saw him in the circumstance, the situation, the problems, the heartaches of his life. And so often, we miss the joy of time with God because we don't take time to reflect upon him. And that's why rushing in to get something from God, rushing out, we are a loser. He recalled his past. Notice what he said in that 20th verse. He says, Lord, you know thy servant. And so when you and I get before God and sit before him, he knows us. But reflecting upon our past isn't to bring about guilt, to recall old sins, but it's rather to thank God and to praise him where we've come from, and secondly, to reflect upon God. To reflect, I believe, always upon three things about God. First of all, his grace, what he's done for us that we've not deserved. Secondly, his goodness, all the good things that God is in the process of sending into our life. And thirdly, his greatness. Now listen, I don't care how far down in the dumps you happen to be, or how far out in left field you may feel that you are, and how far removed from what you ought to be, if you will reflect, if you will concentrate, if you will ponder, if you will just focus on those three things, the grace of God in your life, your health, your strength, and all the rest, the goodness of God, what has he done for you all these years of your life, and then the greatness of God, I'll tell you, you can't get up off your knees and still be in the dumps. If you'll think about his grace, his goodness, and his greatness in your life, and that's exactly what he's doing in these verses here. And then he did something else. He remembered the promises of God. Look, if you will, in verse 25, And now, O Lord God, the word that thou hast spoken concerning thy servant and concerning his house, establish it forever and do as thou hast said. So he's remembering the promise of God here. And let thy name be magnified forever in what you're doing for me, saying, the Lord of hosts is the God over Israel. Let the house of thy servant David be established before thee. For thou, O Lord of hosts, God of Israel, you have revealed to thy servant, saying, I will build thee an house. Therefore, has thy servant found in his heart to pray this prayer unto thee. And now, O Lord God, thou art that God, and thy words be true, and thou hast promised this goodness unto thy servant. God wants to speak to you personally, and he will make us promises. Not something that we conjure up and send up to see if you get his approval and bring it back. No, to say, God, what are you saying to me? And oftentimes, out of the clear blue, unexpectedly, God says, here's what I'm going to do. That promise is coming true. If it's conditional, it will depend upon what you do. If you do it, God is going to keep his promise. Now, don't forget your part and say, well, Lord, you made me a promise. Why don't you get with it? And he'll say to you, I'm waiting for you to do what I told you was absolutely essential before I could meet this promise. So he remembered the promise that God had given to him concerning his privilege as far as building that house was concerned. He wasn't going to build it, but he got everything together, and God gave him the pattern, the blueprint for building the temple of God. And the fourth thing, when you and I go before the Lord, as he did here, he made a request. Verse 29, therefore now, let it please thee to bless the house of thy servant, that it may continue forever before thee. For thou, O Lord God, hast spoken it, and with thy blessing let the house of thy servant be blessed forever. And he was simply saying, now I know that I won't be able to build it, but would you bless the house of the Lord and bless his family, my son and his family. And what he was really saying here in these chapters and chapters thereafter, he's really talking about his family, Solomon, and in the years to come, that his kingdom would have no end. And it does not, because the Bible says that Jesus Christ was the son of whom? The son of David, and he's established the kingdom, and his kingdom is forever. And so when David sat before the Lord, he did four things. First of all, he reflected upon his past life. He said, you know thy servant, my weaknesses, my strengths, my desires, the hungers, the thirst of my life. He reflected upon his past. Then he reflected upon God, who he was, his grace, his goodness, and his greatness. Then he remembered the promises that God had made to him. And you and I can recall the promises in the scripture, and any particular one that God has labeled for our own personal life. And then to request before God the things that we believe we have the right and the privilege to petition him for. And that may be a little idea of maybe four aspects of what you and I ought to do when we go before the Lord. I think all four of them are essential. Reflecting upon the past, recalling in our own hearts how great God is, his grace, his goodness, his mercy, all that he is in the process of doing for us, and then remembering the promises he's given to us, and then making that petition before him. But we simply reviewed how David, having listened and having watched and having been very sensitive to those about him, knowing about Samuel, knowing about Saul, these years of experience, David understood the extreme value of being alone with God. So he learned something as he wandered through life, as he was directed through life, and sometimes as he fled for his own particular life. So when you and I go before the Lord and are quiet before him and listening to him, what are the results of that? Let me give you three that I believe God always wants to be the result and the reward of our coming before him and sitting before the Lord. And the first one is this. He wants to give us a new perspective of things. Now listen, you won't even see them as other Christians oftentimes see them. You'll be able, God will enlighten your mind and enlighten your heart and do something to your vision and clear your perspective on things. One of the results of sitting before the Lord is getting a clear perspective on where you are, the things you're concerned about, what you're asking God about. You just get a whole different picture of things. You get a whole different picture. You just see things. It's like God opens your eyes and you're able to see what you could not see. And the reason most people say, well, I read the Bible and I don't get anything. Well, I can tell you one thing. That is a confession that you're not reading it in the right way.
10: If you read the Word of God, I can tell you how you're going to get something every single time. Sooner or later, it's coming. If you'll get on your face before God and you'll stay there, brother, these words, this black print is suddenly going to come alive in your heart. Because you see, sitting before the Lord unlocks the truth of God's Word and you get a whole different perspective. And I'll tell you something else. I don't care how bad things are, you get a whole different perspective. And that's what we were talking about a few moments ago about David. Reflecting upon his past, looking to God, refocusing upon Him, seeing the promises of God, making His request, his viewpoint changing. You see, sometimes you'll go in before the Lord and you'll say, "Here, I've got to settle this thing with God." And when you come out of there, that wasn't even important. That isn't even why you went in there. You thought you went in there for that reason, but you can't even say, "My goodness, I didn't even intend to talk about this." God opened your vision and helped you to see the real thing He was trying to say had nothing to do with what you thought was bothering you. One of the first rewards is you get a whole clear perspective on things. The second thing is this: a purifying process takes place. Now, God wants our heart, listen, not simply to be clean and good. He wants purity. He wants righteousness. He wants a cleansing process that goes to the uttermost part of our being, and you and I are purified before God, and that purification comes through confession and repentance and faith in the Lord Jesus Christ and the application of His precious blood in our life. He says, purify yourselves before God. And that does not mean that we make ourselves pure, but as I come before God seeking the purity of my heart. And you see, when I'm pure in heart, I don't have to worry about anything else. I'm going to see things from a whole different perspective. One of the reasons that people can't find the Lord's will and they don't get anything from God's Word and they go in to pray and nothing happens is because their heart is impure. Purity of heart is an overflow, an outcome, a reward, and a result of sitting before the Lord if we really mean business before God. And sometimes it'll be a fiery process. Sometimes it'll be a struggling process. Sometimes He says it'll be like a hammer blow, crushing our old stubborn will and breaking through the crust of our hypocrisy and getting down the inside of us and revealing to us what we had so well hidden. When we see it, we don't like it, but God wants to purify that. And the third result of sitting before the Lord is power in your life. Power to overcome sin. Power in your work with the Lord. Power in your relationship to other people. Let me ask you a question. Think about this for a moment. If you'll be real honest, and maybe you don't know the answer, but I'm going to tell you in just a moment. If you'll think about it, how can we expect God to empower us? Reading the Bible? A lot of people read the Bible, but there's no power in their life. Winning people of Jesus Christ or sharing your faith? Well, most of that is the result of God's power in your life. What do we do that brings about an anointing, a power, an authority in our life, which God, I believe, wants in every single believer's life? You say, "Well, now, but little old me sitting back here, why does God want to give me any power?" Let me tell you something. If you're not willing to get your heart right with God, make yourself available to Him, you're right. Why should God empower you if you're not going to do anything? But let me ask you something. If you want your life to count before God, listen, His power is available to every single believer if we'll pay the price. And the price, in essence, is sitting before God, waiting before the Lord. But how many of you have said, "Oh, I've got to just do so-and-so in my life"? Let me tell you something. You're not waiting on Him. He is waiting on you. Now, let me ask you a question. What are you willing to give to get God's perspective? So what are you willing to do to get that? And secondly, what are you willing to do for God to purify and to keep your heart pure before Him? And thirdly, what are you willing to do in order that God would empower you with the Spirit of God in your work, in your witness, in your walk, in your conduct, in your behavior, in your relationship to other people, in your finances, in your service before God? What are you willing to do to have God's omnipotence,
12: God's anointing in your life. What are you willing? Let me ask you something. Are you willing to float through your Christian life and saying, well, as long as I get by and don't commit this sin, don't get in trouble, don't get in jail, don't run around somebody else's wife and have enough finances and go to church and serve the Lord. I'm willing. I want to tell you, God wants us to be everything He planned us to be. Let me ask you a question. What are you willing to give? But God's perspective, God's purity, and God's power in your life. What are you willing to give?
11: God is willing to give us guidance, strength, and encouragement. 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How can you keep your mind from racing when you're trying to pray? With an idea for believers to consider, here's a moment with Charles Stanley.
12: When you and I get quiet before the Lord, we are able then to listen to what He's saying. Now listen, sometimes you can be in total physical silence, but everything in you is roaring and you can hear it. And I learned something else, not by accident, I'm sure, but by God's grace. I learned that the thing that best stills me and brings me to silence quickest is taking about a 5-minute nap in the process of sitting before the Lord. Sometimes it may be longer than that, maybe 30 minutes. But here's what I've noticed. Now, you try this. If you just decide, let's say, for example, one night this week or tomorrow sometime, you say, now, Lord, I really do need to get my relationship with You right, and I really do want power and purity and Your perspective in my life, and so tonight I'm just going to do that. And so you shut everything out, and you get to a room by yourself, and everything is just sort of quiet, and you're just sitting there before the Lord. And maybe just, you know, it's just cranking up. You're thinking about yesterday and tomorrow, and you just can't do anything about it. Then if you will lie down prostrate before God and tell Him that you want Him to quieten your spirit, so that you can sit silently before Him. If you'll just go to sleep for a few moments, when you wake up, it's just like you just wake up and it's you and God, just the two of you. He's quieted your insides. And you see, more important than the noise on the outside is the quietness on the inside. Now, if you can arrange both, do it. But more important than the noise on the outside is the noise on the inside. You've got to get rid of that. And you have to do, you may have to work at that. You may have to practice that. But listen, if you want to hear God speak to your heart, you've got to be quiet and don't do all the talking.
11: Stop by intouch.org to learn more about being still and seeking God. Next week on In Touch, we'll hear more about what's involved in sitting before the Lord as our series on 1 and 2 Samuel continues on In Touch, the teaching ministry of Dr. Charles Stanley. This program is a presentation of In Touch Ministries, Atlanta, Georgia, USA.
1: 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Vision.

We're living in a terrible age where domestic violence is so prevalent. And we need to think seriously about how women are treated in the home. And there are so many reports of children who even murder their mothers. I don't know whether it's frustration, I don't know whether it's just sheer, pure anger and regret. For whatever reason, our mum is not somebody to hate. We need to show and express our love to our mum. And as a preparation for tomorrow, because this is Mother's Day Eve, so we want to be ready to greet her tomorrow, no matter what. Even if you haven't spoken to your mum for years or months, get on the phone to her tomorrow if you don't have any other way of connecting with her. But make sure that she is recognized as being the one who gave you the very breath that you breathe. She went through all of that, the pain and the stress of delivery for you, and you have life. Whether you're happy with your life or not, your mum gave you life. Make sure that you're honouring her tomorrow. Don't forget, it's Mother's Day tomorrow.

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1: For me, it's like a refreshing oasis, and often feels like I'm sitting at the feet of Jesus listening to his discussion. So for me, it's like an all-day thing that I'm just immersed in.
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0: Vision.

It was Sandra Vischer who said, "The woman who is my best friend, my teacher, my everything is my mum." And I just feel right now that there are some mums who are lying awake listening to the radio because you're very hurt because of your relationship with your children. And I want you to know that your children owe all of those factors to you, because in their lives you have been their best friend and their teacher and their everything. And I'm trusting that you will have a visitation from them or some sort of contact from them tomorrow, just to remind you, even though you may feel depressed and that you might have even let your children down, and you're there in the darkness listening to us right now, God knows your situation in your relationship between you and your children. And if you are prepared to open your heart and ask God to reopen the connection with your family, may not happen tomorrow, but it may happen soon. And God is the God of the impossible. And you might be thinking in your heart, "I've had such a terrible separation from my kids. They hate me for all sorts of reasons." Go to the Lord. Speak. Say, "Lord Jesus, here I am. I'm here. I feel lost. I'm stuck. I've lost connection with those whom I loved and the ones to whom I gave birth. Please let there be reconciliation." And if there's anything that you know that you have done wrong to your children, then confess it to God and confess it to the children and ask for a fresh relationship with them. Don't be feeling sad that tomorrow is Mother's Day and this is Mother's Day Eve, this Saturday morning. Don't be depressed. Just turn it over to Jesus. Jesus loved mothers so much, and he made it very clear that he did, and especially the little children who were dependent on their mothers, and he called them and said, "Let the little ones come to me." Mums and children, Jesus loves you as a group, as a family. He sees you as an interlinked item. Hold on to God. He'll bring you through.

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0: It's 4 o'clock in the eastern states, 3:30 in the central states, and 2 o'clock in the west. And it's Saturday, the 9th of May, 2026. And today is Mother's Day Eve. And I'm getting you ready to make sure that you will be celebrating either in memory of or with your mum or making contact with your mum or whatever. And I've found some quotes from all sorts of different people. Like Abraham Lincoln. He said, "No man is poor, or no woman is poor, who has a godly mother." No man or woman is poor who has a godly mother. Give thanks to God for your mum. And make sure that tomorrow you're making something special of the day for her if she's able to be contacted.
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3: More words of light from the Bible. In 2 Corinthians 6 verse 1 and 2, Paul says, "As God's co-workers, we urge you not to receive God's grace in vain. For he says, 'In the time of my favour I heard you, and in the day of salvation I helped you.' I tell you, now is the time of God's favour. Now is the day of salvation." That's 2 Corinthians chapter 6, verse 1 and 2.
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5: We all have some sense that there's some destiny to fulfil with our lives. And yet so many people struggle to lay hold of that, to really start living the life that they know would be fulfilling their destiny. That's what I think it means to actually live our lives to the full. That's what I think it means to get the most out of life. Bernie Diamond, and thank you so much for joining me again on Christianity Works. Today we're heading into the next message in this four-part series, Discover Your Destiny, because with all my heart, I'm believing that God wants to set our lives on the course that He always had planned. Amen. So, can I ask you something? Are you really living life to the full? Come on, I mean really. The worst possible outcome to my life, and I think to yours too, is to get to the end of it one day and to look back and think to ourselves, I think I missed out. I don't think I lived the life I was meant to live. I don't think I fulfilled my destiny. If only I could go back and live it again and do it properly this time. Don't you agree? Wouldn't that be just the most tragic outcome to our lives here on this earth? It seems to me that we can be alive and kicking, but not really living life. We can be alive, but for all intents and purposes, be dead. So I guess when I talk about discovering your destiny, what I'm really talking about is being who you were always meant to be and living the life you were always meant to live, getting the most out of life. Is that something that you want? I certainly do, and I'm hoping that you do as well. And so today we're going to take a look at a man who, in a very real sense, managed to get a second chance. And whatever you may think of his story, his name is Lazarus. The question is, what does it say about your life here and now and the possibility of a second chance? It's a powerful story, the story of Lazarus. It's about a real man who died and whom Jesus, we're told, brought back to life again. Now, there are two parts to the story. We'll look at the first half right now and the second part after a short break on the program. So let's have a bit of a read. John's Gospel, chapter 11, is where you'll find the story of Lazarus. Now, a man named Lazarus was sick. He was from Bethany, the village of Mary and her sister Martha. Now, this Mary, whose brother Lazarus now lay sick, was the same one who had previously poured perfume on Jesus and wiped his feet with her hair. So the sister sent word to Jesus, "Lord, the one you love, Lazarus, is sick." When he heard this, Jesus said, "The sickness won't end in death. No, it's for God's glory, so that God's Son may be glorified through it." Jesus loved Martha and her sister and Lazarus. Yet when he heard that Lazarus was sick, he stayed where he was for two more days. And then he said to his disciples, "Well, okay, let's get up and go to Judea." "But Jesus," they said, "a short while ago, the Jews there tried to stone you, and yet you're going back?" And Jesus answered, "Aren't there 12 hours of daylight in a day? A man who walks by day won't stumble, for he sees the world's light. It's when he walks by night that he stumbles, for he has no light." After he said these things, he went on to tell them, "Our friend Lazarus has fallen asleep, but I'm going there to wake him up again." Now his disciples replied, "Lord, if he sleeps, he'll get better." But Jesus had been speaking of his death, and the disciples thought he meant that Lazarus was just asleep. So then he told them plainly, "Lazarus is dead, and for your sake I'm glad I wasn't there, so that you may believe. But let's go to him right now." The last couple of programs, we've dealt with an issue that so many of us don't really want to deal with head on: sin. I mean, in our world, sin is something of a four-letter word. The stuff in our lives we know is wrong that robs us of life itself. When I look back on my life as a wealthy, apparently successful businessman on the outside, people envied me. I seemed to have it all together. I seemed to have it all. But on the inside, I was dying. I was dead and empty and hollow, just like a shell, truly. I described myself as a dead man walking. And so many people are living their lives that way today. Really, they are. Are the things that you're doing wrong robbing you of the life you're meant to be living? Are you a bit like this Lazarus, alive sort of, but not really? Sure, physically alive, but spiritually, through the things that you're doing with your life, not really having a life at all? You know something? It doesn't matter how much we deny it and try and put a respectable face to it or sell it as a feature of our freedom to do whatever we want. Sin does that to all of us. It makes us dead on the inside. At this point, someone might be saying, "Come on, Bernie, what an old-fashioned point of view." If you're in that camp, I encourage you to do something. Take a look, a good hard look at the way that you're living your life and ask yourself, am I really being the me I was meant to be? Am I really living the life I was meant to live? Do I have this sense that I'm fulfilling my destiny? See, to me, it's a tragedy when people can't answer those questions with a clear assurance that, yes, they are being the person they were made to be. Yes, they do have a deep sense that they're fulfilling the destiny that God has for them. Because that's what God wants for your life. He wants a new life. Well, let's look at new life. Let's look at how things unfold in this story of Lazarus. When Martha heard that Jesus was coming, she went out to meet him, and Mary stayed at home. "Lord," Martha said to him, "if you'd been here, if you'd only been here earlier, Lazarus wouldn't have died." And Jesus said to her, "Your brother will rise again." But Martha answered, "I know he'll rise again in the resurrection on that last day." Jesus said to her, "I am the resurrection and the life. Whoever believes in me will live even though he dies, and whoever lives and believes in me will never die. Do you believe this?" And she said, "Yes, Lord, I believe that you are the Christ, the Son of God, who has come into this world." And after she had said this, she went back and called her sister Mary. "The teacher, Jesus, is here," she said. "He's asking for you." When Mary heard this, she quickly got up and went out to him. Now, Jesus had not yet entered their village, but was still in the place where Martha had met him. When the Jews who had been with Mary in the house comforting her noticed how quickly she got up and went out, they followed her, thinking that she was going to the tomb to mourn there for Lazarus. When Mary reached Jesus and saw him, she fell at his feet and said, "Lord, if only you had been here, my brother wouldn't have died." And when Jesus saw her weeping and the Jews who had come along also weeping, he was deeply moved in his spirit and troubled. "Where have you laid him? Come and see, Lord." And Jesus wept. Then the Jews said, "See, Jesus loved Lazarus." But some of them said, "Couldn't he who opened the eyes of the blind have come and kept this man from dying?" See, here's the thing. Nobody was expecting Jesus to come along and raise Lazarus from the dead. And when we look at our lives and when we see how dead things can be on the inside, and we look at God and say, "God, why didn't you show up earlier?" And we can't imagine how God could possibly breathe life into our situation. We can believe he could have done something back there, like the people with Lazarus. He could have stopped him from dying. We can believe that one day we will rise again and have eternal life. But it can be so hard to believe that Jesus could come and bring a new life today, here and now. Let me ask you, what do you believe? I'm Bernie Diamond, and you're listening to Christianity Works. Just as we take this short break, I'd like to remind you that if you have a prayer need, we would absolutely love to pray for you. Because the only sort of prayer that the Bible teaches about is the sort that has powerful results. So if you'd like us to pray with you, in fact, if you'd like our whole prayer community to pray with you, stop by online at powerfulprayer.org to share your prayer request. It's completely confidential. Your name won't be displayed. And in fact, while you're there, perhaps you could also pray for one or two others and leave them a word or two of encouragement. You can be such a mighty blessing to so many others by supporting them in this way. The Bible says that the prayer of the righteous is powerful and effective. So please, let us pray for you and with you, and let's just see what God does, how he intervenes, how he chooses to bless you. That web address again is powerfulprayer.org. All right, let's head back into God's Word to see what else he has for us today. Well, let's get back to the Lazarus story, because there's so much more in it about living our lives to the full. Remember, everyone wanted Jesus to have fixed the problem before Lazarus died. But Jesus had said to his disciples he had a different plan, a plan that people around him didn't really understand. So no one could see it. Jesus was saying it to Martha, Lazarus' sister. He said, "Your brother will rise again." And Martha said, "Look, I know he'll rise again in the resurrection on the last day." So she doesn't get it. She's happy to believe in pie in the sky when you die, but not so much about steak on the plate while you wait, if that makes sense. Let's pick up this story and just read the simple story. It's in John's Gospel, chapter 11, and it begins at verse 38. Jesus was deeply moved when he came to the tomb. It was a cave with a stone laid across the entrance. "Take away the stone," he said. "But Lord," said Martha, the sister of Lazarus, "by this time a bad odor will be there. I mean, he's been dead for 4 days. And Jesus said, "Didn't I tell you that if you believed, you would see the glory of God?" I love that. If you believed, you will see the glory of God. So they took away the stone, and then Jesus stood up and said, "Father, I thank you that you have heard me. I always knew that you would, but I'm saying this for the benefit of the people around me, that they might believe that you have sent me." And when he had said this, Jesus said in a loud voice, "Lazarus, come out." The dead man came out. His hands and feet were wrapped with strips of linen, and a cloth was around his face. And Jesus said to them, "Take off the grave clothes and let him go." Jesus was deeply moved. I mean, he loved Lazarus and his sisters, Mary and Martha. He cared for them. Lazarus was a good friend. That's why Jesus wept for him. So it's not some publicity stunt, but it's a tender encounter. And people were thinking, well, what's Jesus up to? He can't do this. I mean, Lazarus is dead. He's going to smell. He's on the nose. His flesh is already rotting. I reckon we have to be very, very careful indeed about telling God what he can and he can't do, about putting God in a little box of our expectations, imagining somehow that he could never bring Lazarus back to life, imagining somehow he could never really bring life back into us. You see, all these people, Mary, Martha, the disciples, all the others, they'd seen Jesus do amazing miracles, yet they couldn't believe that he would actually bring a man back to life. It didn't even enter their minds, but he did. And look at the picture of Lazarus when he walks out of the tomb. Lazarus, come out, said Jesus. The dead man came out. His hands and his feet were wrapped with strips of linen and a cloth around his face. You see, Lazarus was bound up in his grave clothes, and this is a picture that looks a lot like some people that I know, living a half life. On the one hand, Jesus has spoken a word of life into them, but on the other, they're still bound up in their grave clothes, bound up in the things of the past, of the old life. When Lazarus walked out of that tomb, beneath those grave clothes, he was living and breathing. There was colour in his cheeks. But he couldn't live the rest of his life wrapped in those grave clothes. And the same is true for you and me. Some people have life flowing through their veins because Jesus put it there, and yet they have one foot in the past, in that dead half-life that didn't work, trying to live life to the full, kind of hoping things would work out, but they never quite did. That picture of a living man wrapped in grave clothes is the picture of many a man's life, many a woman's life. We want to live life to the full. We want to discover our destiny. And yet the past wraps us up and stops us from doing that. You know something? There's a reason for that. You can't live your life wrapped in grave clothes. What sort of life do you think it would have been if Lazarus had continued on wrapped in those grave clothes? And anyway, that wasn't Jesus' plan for him. Jesus said to them, take off the grave clothes and let him go. You like that bit? Let him go, set him free. Set him free to be the Lazarus he was always meant to be. Friend, how are you living your life? Is it a life lived to the full, or is it a life held back by the past? Is it a life full of joy and peace? Or are you still struggling with the stupid things you keep doing wrong all the time? Is it a life of freedom, or is it a life wrapped in the grave clothes of your past? I can ask you those questions, but I can't answer them for you. Only you can do that. And wherever you are, does a question rise up in your heart, a question that goes something like this? Isn't there some better way of living my life? There has to be. Well, there is. And it's a boots and all thing. Ah, you know, Bernie, but I want to hang on to this compromise or that old attitude. I still want to cheat or lie or be tight with my money or not serve other people. And I want to be selfish because, you know, all this Jesus stuff is not particularly convenient. Great. Stay in your grave clothes, but don't expect to live your life to the full. Don't expect to realize your destiny. The alternative is to set our hearts like flint on living life to the full, no matter what the cost. You know, there is a cost. There is a cost for a heroin addict to give up heroin. There is a cost for an alcoholic to give up alcohol. There is a cost for a smoker to give up smoking. The first step always is admitting who we are, where we're at, and the second is the step of deciding here and now. You know something? That joker on the radio has a point. I do have to do something. I can't live my life wrapped in these grave clothes anymore. And you know, our grave clothes are all different. For some people, it might be lying and cheating. For others, it might be gossiping. For other people, it might just be a deep attitude of selfishness. You look in the mirror and you know what it is. And yet we're powerless to take off the grave clothes until Jesus speaks his power into our lives and says, take off the grave clothes and set him free. My friend, the answer, the only answer, is Jesus. Jesus is the one whose power breathed new life into Lazarus. Jesus is the one who set him free. Jesus is the one that can bring new life to you, into your life, and set you free from the things of the past that have robbed you of your life, the full life, the life God made you to live. The answer, the only answer, is Jesus. I'm Bernie Diamond, and you're listening to Christianity Works. Hey, life can be hard work some days. And as that daily grind just kind of grinds away at us, it's easy to forget that Jesus died and rose again to give us victory over our sin, over our circumstances. Victory. That's why every video message that we produce here at Christianity Works is available on our YouTube channel. 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It's simply amazing how powerfully the Spirit of God can move through even just a short video message. I guess we shouldn't be surprised. After all, the Word of God is alive and active. Amen. So I'd love to encourage you too to live your life in victory. Again, the web address of our YouTube channel is christianityworks.tv. Now let's head straight back into the Word of God, because honestly, He's always up to something good in our lives. You know, it can be a lot easier to believe in something way, way out there, something spiritual, something crazy even, than it can be to believe that anyone or anything could improve the lives that we're living right at the moment. How could anyone take a beaten up old wreck like me, for goodness sakes, and do anything with me? I want to be the me I was meant to be. I want to live the life I was meant to live. But it all just seems impossible. And you know, so many people have that problem. I had that problem. It's just incredible to me how easily we throw ourselves onto the scrap heap, how easily other people put us out there on the scrap heap, how easily the advertising industry and our economy and all that stuff throws us out onto this scrap heap. It's interesting to me, back in Jesus' day, there were plenty of people, ordinary people like you and me, people who weren't rich or powerful, and some of them even were outcasts in society. If you were disabled in some way, blind or lame, you became a beggar because there was no social welfare system in first century Israel. If you had certain types of diseases, leprosy, for instance, you became an outcast. If you had certain types of occupation, a tax collector, you were an outcast. We have an amazing propensity as people to push other people away for all sorts of different reasons. And sometimes we're not even being pushed away so much as, well, we can have an unhealthy perception of ourselves, low self-esteem it's called these days, or an inability to trust people. There are so many different things from within and without that can act to isolate us, to make us feel as though we don't belong. And the tragedy of all that is that people live their lives not belonging, not feeling loved, not feeling accepted. As a result, what do you do? That's the question. Each person is valuable, you're beautiful. You have gifts and abilities that can have such a great impact in this world. If only other people could see that. If only, let's face it, if only we could see that in ourselves some days. But how? There's a beautiful poem by Myra Brooks Welsh. I'd like to share it with you today. It's called The Touch of the Master's Hand. Maybe you've heard it before, maybe you haven't, but it's really worth listening to because it speaks into this very dilemma. 'Twas battered and scarred, and the auctioneer, though it was scarcely worth his while to waste much time on the old violin, he held it up with a smile. "What am I bidding, good folks?" he cried. "Who'll start the bidding for me? $1? $1? Then two? Only two? $2? Who'll make it three? $3 once, $3 twice, going for three." But no. From the room far back, a grey-haired man came forward and picked up the bow. Then, wiping the dust off the old violin and tightening the loosened strings, he played a melody pure and sweet as caroling angels would sing. The music ceased, and the auctioneer, with a voice that was quiet and low, said, "What am I bid for this old violin?" And he held it up with the bow. $1,000. Who'll make it two? $2,000. Who'll make it three? $3,000 once, $3,000 twice, and going and gone," said he. The people cheered, but some of them cried, "We don't quite understand. What changed its worth?" And swift came the reply, "The touch of the master's hand." And many a man with his life out of tune and battered and scarred with sin is auctioned cheap to a thoughtless crowd, much like the old violin. a mess of pottage, a glass of wine, a game, and he travels on. He's going once, going twice, he's going and almost gone. But the master comes, and the foolish crowd never can quite understand the worth of a soul and the change that is wrought by the touch of the master's hand. It's only now, as I look back on almost 20 years of living this new life, that I can see how little by little I've become the me I was meant to be. I keep stressing this, but I am not here to tell you what to believe or how you should see the world. That's something you need to figure out for yourself. But what I can do is tell you how this played itself out in my life. Around 20 years ago, I was experiencing deep rejection and I had this sense of worthlessness. I thought I'd lost everything, all my hopes, all my dreams, all my future. I was that dusty old violin, truly. People don't expect the guy on the radio to talk about himself like that, but that's exactly how it was. I just couldn't see beyond tomorrow. I couldn't see how I could possibly ever be useful again or achieve anything or become the me I was meant to be. Who the heck was I anyway? But there's something you have to realize about that dusty old violin. It's still a violin. Maybe it's been neglected. Maybe it's been disused. Maybe it's out of tune. Maybe it doesn't look that good anymore. But it's still a violin. All it needs is for someone to see it for what it is. And that someone in my life is Jesus. This God they talk about, who appeared so irrelevant to me for most of my life, was the one that stepped forward from the back of the room to show me exactly what I'm worth. And that right there was the most amazing experience of my life. Still is. You and I are made in the image of God. You want to read about that? Go to the very first chapter of the Bible, the book of Genesis, the first page, and it'll tell you that God looked at everything that he created and he said, "Let us make man in our image. Male and female, he created us." Our mistakes and all the stuff that life throws at us can definitely make us look and feel and even sound like that old violin. But you know something? All it needs is for the master to come along and tune the strings a bit and strike up a tune, and all of a sudden, everybody else remembers what they'd forgotten. It's still a violin. When I gave my life to Jesus almost 2 decades ago, things started to happen. They didn't happen quickly from where I sat. In fact, it felt like it took forever. But other people would say to me, "Goodness, what's happened to you? How is it that you're on the radio and you're speaking with all these people? And how's that?" Nothing to do with me. I was just a battered old violin in the corner somewhere, washed up. But then there was a touch of the master's hand, and he came along and he struck up a tune, and he knew exactly who I was and what he'd made me to be and what he'd made me to do and the tune he'd made me to play, and he put me in that place, and that's what I'm doing today. And that same God, that same Jesus, is here today to meet you in the place where you are. Here at Christianity Works is to see your life powerfully transformed as you draw ever closer to Jesus in a rich, dynamic relationship with him. 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

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Preparation to get you ready for tomorrow. The only love that I really believe in is a mother's love for her children. Who said that? Karl Lagerfeld. People from all over have a concept of what the importance of mother is. Let's not let it slip. It's so easy for all the things around about us to distract us. But we need to make sure that when we have the time, we need to be focusing on and expressing our thanks to our mum. Everyone's got one.

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Maya Angelou is someone who's very good with words. She said, to describe my mother would be to write about a hurricane when you're in the midst of its perfect power, or the climbing, falling colours of a rainbow. How could I describe it? How can I describe the love of my mother? Don't forget, tomorrow's Mum's Day.

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0: Friendship, community, connection. Can you imagine what your life would feel like with these qualities? I'm Benjamin Wendell with the Life Minute. A YouGov survey found one-third of millennials had no close friends. In another recent survey of 10,000 US adults, 70% said they feel lonely and that no one understands them. In the UK, the government has even appointed its first ever Minister for Loneliness. Something about our modern dream hasn't worked. We were made for community. I've found this helps. Be a friend to others. Invest deeply in the relationships most close to you and reopen your soul to the possibilities of new friendships. In his book, Less of More, Chris Nye says this: the opposite of addiction is not sobriety. The opposite of addiction is connection. Maybe that's why Psalm 68 tells us that God places the lonely in families. That's God's design. If you're feeling lonely, remember you are a part of God's family. I'm Benjamin Wendell.
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0: It's just on 5 o'clock in the eastern states, 4:30 in the central states, and it's 3 o'clock in the west. And I'm sharing this morning some thoughts about mothers, because it's Mother's Day Eve. Tomorrow is the big day. And I'm just overawed when I think about God's creation and the handiwork that went into making our mums and our dads, yes, humanity, but especially the ability for humanity to extend, to populate. And when it says in Scripture that God took a rib from Adam's side and he created a woman, he didn't just go, psst, just like that. It happened in such a way that he created the very differences that were needed for the future of a population of his creation, to enable it to grow. And when I know very little about all the mechanics or all the definitions of what happens inside my body and inside my mum's body before I was born, I don't fully grasp all of that. Yes, I might know that this goes with that and that equals that. But I don't understand the infinite little bits of creation that God put into that creation when he took a rib from Adam and he created. And I wonder how often we think about our mums and why and how God created such a sensitive person, someone who feels our hurts and wants to give us all the encouragement that she can and to guide us in the right way. And in fact, to be a warrior on our behalf. Kristen Hanna said, "A warrior believes in an end that she can't see and fights for it. We call her a mother. A warrior never gives up. A warrior fights for those weaker than itself." That certainly is motherhood to me. Make sure your mum gets honoured tomorrow. She and you both are part of God's creation, and the mystery of birth is something that God has made very wonderful, because the connection between the mother and the newborn is something that never leaves.
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8: Hi, welcome to Momentum for another week. 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All our previous podcasts, including last week's show, all on there. And you know, lots of YouTube videos and lots of information that'll help you on your journey. Guys, don't do life on your own. 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
9: Yes.
8: Have a close friend in your world that you can talk to, you can chat to, you can confide in about anything that's going on in your world. Have that person before you get into trouble, because once you get into trouble, you'll not be in the right state of mind to get that help. And so also don't forget our car line. If you need a safe and confidential conversation, 1-800-000-MEN, 1-800-000-636, 9 a.m. to 11 p.m., 7 days a week. And also don't forget our social media stuff. And you'll know what that is. Search for Momentum for Men and you'll find that. Now, last week, we had this amazing lady with us by the name of Marika Groenewald. Hey,
9: look at you go. 2 weeks in a row. How good is that?
8: This lady is amazing. She's wonderful. I mean, just in the conversation, she is fantastic. She's a strong Christian lady. She's got strong values. She loves people. She cares about people. All the things that Jesus told us to do. This lady is a walking example of that. And I know that just from the conversation from last week. And so heading on from last week, we talked about her working in the community and, you know, showing God's love in the community, different people, no matter what their circumstances were, they could tell that this lady had joy in her heart and that she was prepared to share that openly and with people around her. But at some point, Marika decided that she wanted to delve deeper into the world, the murky world of politics. So, Marika, tell us how that came about. And I guess in answering that, tell us why you think it is important for us as men in particular, but men or women, to engage in the secular world in politics because of our faith.
9: Yeah. And look, it might be worth, before we dive into that, to mention, a big part of my work, even after community development, is I found myself out of work after I mentioned last week the government took our funding away.
8: Right.
9: Found myself out of work for about a year. And I thought I would, bounce straight back into work. Who wouldn't want to work with me? I've had all this experience, Marika, how God humbles us, right? and that year became my yes year, where I said, Lord, I will do whatever you want me to do, and let this be a year of preparation. I just knew for some reason it was a year of preparation.
8: And were you truly prepared to do whatever God called you to do?
9: Do you know, I really resolved that I was. I thought, Lord, if you don't want me to go back into community development and there's something else or whatever it looked like, I didn't know what it was, but I just said, I'm not working. So instead of going to Kmart and feeling sorry for myself and, doing the same old thing, I'm going to get involved, I'm going to volunteer. So started typing up the notes at church for our home groups.
8: Oh, right.
9: Did that for free. And then you won't believe, this is quite a good thing, and I'll be very brief, but I was sitting there typing up the notes one day and I met a guy who was doing work in prison ministry. Anyway, and started talking to this guy and he goes, oh, you should come along, Marika. And I thought, oh my gosh, no, I'm out of work, but I'm not that desperate, Lord. I'm not that desperate to go into the places where you call me to go. I'm happy to sit here in church and type up my notes.
8: Yeah.
9: Anyway, long story short, ended up going into a detention center and prisons with this guy.
8: Wow.
9: Ended up becoming involved in the men's reintegration facility.
8: Wow.
9: Sharing the gospel. And it's there where I actually saw how the enemy has so stripped away the dignity of men and what it means to be a man. And you had these guys in prison who had nowhere else to go, and all they had to turn to was to go, Lord, not even Lord. Often they just went, what am I doing? So you had this time with them where you could encourage them to think, hey, what kind of life do you want to live? If you get out of here tomorrow, what would you do different?
8: Yes.
9: So my involvement in that prison ministry, talking with the young guys as well, that was a really, really significant turning point for me as well. And just really opened my eyes to the need of again, just how we've almost forgotten how important it is to uphold and encourage the men in our society.
8: Yes, true.
9: The fathers, you know, the uncles, the brothers.
8: Yes, yes. So very good.
9: So, yeah, and then that led me, of course, to being involved in prison ministry. I got a part-time job with them. And it was one day sitting at my desk that I came across an email in my junk mail folder that said Australian Christians Party was looking for a state director.
8: Oh, right.
9: And I never thought about it at the time, but the rest is history, applied for it. And as we said earlier, this then led me on my journey into politics.
8: Wow. So you didn't actually look at other political parties.
9: No.
8: and, you know, and it's Australian Christian Party we're talking about. And, you know, I think it's so, so important. Because if you get caught up in the National Party, the Liberal Party, or even One Nation, and I have a lot of respect for One Nation, but even you don't necessarily have the opportunity to talk about the Christian values.
9: No. And I think this, to me, just even God's timing, you know, I had many people over the years go, Marika, you have got more skills and capacity and we love it, but you'll be a liability in the Liberal Party. You'll be a liability in this party. And I thought, then I'm not interested. I'm not interested. If I cannot speak about the things I'm passionate about, what's the point? Why get into politics? If you can't talk about the things that matter, why are you there?
8: Yes.
9: So just, you know, God's hand knew I would never make it in a party like that. And just as well I didn't, because I really believe our biggest point of difference for AC has been to uphold those Christian values unashamedly. Yes. And more than that, Des, the amount of people that I get to encourage, that to me is so powerful. So we need Christ's word to go out in a good, truthful way. And I think having a party in itself that's doing that and reminding people of that is very powerful.
8: And it's so good. And, you know, people talk about the Christian message in a negative way, but you know, it is the most supportive, it's the most encouraging, it's the most loving, it's the, you know, it is everything that you need in a package in the Christian faith and is in the Christian party. And there's also nowhere to hide.
9: No.
8: Isn't that true? People know what you stand for when you get up to speak in the Parliament.
9: Exactly.
8: And I actually did listen to one of your speeches in Parliament. And I was delighted because I said, I'm actually going to have the opportunity to interview this lady. And it's been, it was wonderful. I loved your forthrightness. I loved the way you said, you know, the way you talked. I mean, you're eloquent, you're forceful, you're not demeaning in any way.
9: No.
8: And so people will look at that and they'll say, I don't know what she's got, but I want some of that.
9: You would hope.
8: That's what we do, right?
9: Our biggest witness. I mean, your biggest witness is who you really are. And look, by no means any of us are perfect. My golly, there are weeks where I think my staff probably think, what have we got ourselves into by working for this hard taskmaster? And, you know, I'm by no means saying that, you know, it's always sunshine and roses, but I know at the end of the day for me, I love that we're able to, share Christ and just be real, be who we are. And you don't have to hide behind a party line, or it just is what it is. And the truth is the truth. And if you don't like it, you know what? It's no skin off my nose. So
8: yeah, that's right. And there's lots of good things about the Liberal Party, and there's good things about the National Party. All of those parties have got value in terms of their sort of pseudo-Christian.
9: Yes.
8: And there'll be people in those parties, even in the Labour Party, who are Christians. And they would have a different view on lots of different stuff than we do, but they still have faith. Yes. And so you respect that. But to be able to stand up and be a Christian because not because you know, the part, yes. but your name represents yes. who you are.
9: Yes.
8: And so there's no missing the point, really.
9: No. Yeah. And I think that's the challenge for where you see now with, you know, the protest vote to One Nation and people sort of grappling with, you know, where the coalition is at. And I think, guys, just even with the coalition, it's like own who your foundation is. Just
8: yes.
9: own who you are. And yes. I think had there just been a bit more courage and a bit more of that,
8: yes.
9: We probably won't find ourselves in this mess. And look, maybe this is a correction that needs to happen. Who knows?
8: Yes.
9: Yes. With One Nation, you know, time will tell with who's involved and what and where. But I think it's just a sad opportunity that the coalition has really missed to go, hang on, we're not meant to be a secondary Labor Party.
8: Yes.
9: We're built on the foundations. I mean, Menzies, when you looked at what the party was meant to be.
8: Yes.
9: It's right there in your constitution and what you believe.
8: Yes.
9: So,
8: yes.
9: You know, you forsake that to your own detriment, I think. And the benefit for us is, hey, the foundation and the principle is God's word. And if you ask us, we're going to share it. But of course, that's the lens through which we make our decisions. It's the lens yes. through which we respond to things. And given where the world is headed, Des, I just think yeah. it's just such an incredible, just so where we find ourselves yes. In this time, in this place, you know, in there.
8: Exactly.
9: Yeah.
8: And I interviewed in my other show, Delving with Des in Port Macquarie, the local National Party MP, Pat Conklin. Okay. And Pat okay. is fantastic. He's a lovely, lovely
9: Great.
8: Man. Yeah. And he has a Catholic faith, but he's very strong
9: yes.
8: in terms of his Christian principles.
9: Great.
8: And interestingly enough, he was a policeman and then he became a solicitor and then he became a politician.
9: Wow.
8: Amazing skill this guy has.
9: Yeah.
8: But even in that situation, he had to compromise. You know, he was put in a position where he couldn't say, no, this is what I believe. This is what I stand for. And it was what the party stands for. And
9: the
8: good thing about where you are is that you don't have to compromise on that.
9: No.
8: So we're going to take another break and then we're going to come back and talk about why people, why men in particular, but people in general should take their faith seriously and their involvement in politics seriously. So we're going to come back with that shortly. Cool. 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All the previous podcasts, Evan's all there. And don't forget our Caroline 1-800-000-MEN. 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
2: Hi, we're back with Momentum, and we have the lovely Marika Gromwald with us. I'm getting good.
3: You are. Oh, my goodness. By the end of the session, you're going to be absolute South African.
2: I'll be South African. Before the break, we talked about, the prison fellowship and the things that, led into Marika going into politics.
3: Yeah.
2: So I want to change the subject slightly in this last section and talk about why you believe it's important for us as Christian men to be involved in politics, to at least understand politics and know why we're voting for and who we're voting for. Talk to us about that, Marika.
3: Yeah, look, and you raise a really important point. I remember when I was with AC, Australian Christians, building the party, one of the big things was how do we actually engage and encourage people, churches, leaders to know what's happening and why politics is quite spiritual. So we started doing this thing called Momentum Workshops. Funnily, no connection to you, of course, Des, but there must be something in the name.
2: Yeah.
3: But the hope was that for a lot of the families who might never have the opportunity to think about how they vote before a voting booth or the issues because life is busy, how do we do that in a church, in a community setting where they can come and listen? So a lot of what I've tried to do has been equipping, encouraging, getting people to understand that, hey, we've created a perfect vacuum by not involving our voices, and so we see everything else has filled that vacuum. And so we actually can't keep doing that. We've really done ourselves a disservice by doing that. So with a lot of the, especially men, I found too, we've got a society that has so diminished this role of men. And I'm not talking the hectic manosphere stuff that we've seen. Yeah, yeah. I watched Louis Theroux's documentary last week and I was mortified. but, it's again just how the enemy works, isn't it? But what a healthy man looks like in terms of loving, caring for his family. We all go through stuff, but hey, there's always hope. There's always someone that can come alongside of you. There's always someone that can support you. So I think even that value of celebrating this unique strength and what men bring to society, to community, even changing that conversation is going to be very important.
2: Totally.
3: And so that's just really been for me a big part of going, okay, through encouraging men to be involved in what we're talking about, maybe that then encourages them to, stand as a candidate, for example.
2: Yes.
3: I've said to people over the years, politics is not for everyone, absolutely, but just sometimes making a stand for your family, for your faith, even just that's really significant, you know. So I must say that's been quite well received over the last, 10 years, because people don't think about this stuff all the time, Des.
2: No, that's true.
3: So you don't have the time and you don't always know what to do, but knowing how to encourage other people, getting along to some of these community sessions that might be happening in your local areas, just making sure you're not completely disengaged, very important.
2: And getting involved in supporting those who do stand, right? So, there's, in Port Macquarie, there's people who stand for the for Christian principles, like Family First or Libertarian Party, or wherever they are. And getting behind those people because you know they're people of faith and you know that they have good values and will look after your best interests in that
3: way. Yes. I think what we can't keep doing is saying that, it's a wasted vote voting for a small party or it's a wasted vote, voting for them. I think those days are well and truly over. I always say to people, look, if for me as a Christian, these are my non-negotiables. So what do I want to do? I want to keep the Christian vote and the Christian voice strong. That's really important. And like you say, in areas where a candidate upholds those values, let's not be fickle and too quick to throw the baby out with the bathwater. You know, mm-hmm. let's be willing to pray and support these people in the long run, because it's easy to, you know, find one or two things that annoy you. And then, you know, I find people jump ship and go elsewhere. It's like, hang on. Find those non-negotiables, support them, pray for them, but also make sure that there's conversations happening in your friendship circles, in your church circles, that encourage yes. people to think through how they vote.
2: Yeah, that's so true.
3: Yeah. Really,
2: so in the last part of the show,
3: yeah.
2: America, tell us about what it was like when you first went into Parliament. What was yeah. that experience like? And going in there as a Christian lady, strong values,
3: yeah.
2: you know, strong principles.
3: Yes.
2: How did that work? Did it frighten you, or were you, what was it like?
3: Yeah. Do you know that, I mean, it's been 8-10 months now. Look, I love people, so there's always going to be an element of, oh, what I'm saying, I don't want them to feel like I'm being, you know, a certain way. Or, but, you know, I think everybody realised you're in there for a yes. specific reason. And so, like you said earlier, luckily for me, because I love them I think they can see where I'm coming from when I talk yes. about certain issues. So you can be strong, but, you know, I never belittle, I never yes. diminish people's character.
2: Like, you don't attack the person.
3: No, you fight yes. the policy, you fight the legislation, and that's how, for me, I think has been a big strength. Now, of course, doesn't mean that you know, love the interjections and the this and the that in the chamber. I mean, that's part and yeah. parcel.
2: Yes.
3: But it's mostly been okay. And I think when you resolve that this is part of it and that nothing's really going to change your mind, like, you know, that's not going to stop the heckling, all of that's not going to stop yeah. me from sharing, that sort of helps deal with that too. And I must say, like, I've got really good rapport with most

0: And I guess one of the key things for you, I imagine, is keeping yourself strong.
1: Yes.
0: How do you do that?
1: I actually shared at an event a couple of nights ago about that, because balance is really important.
0: Yes.
1: And look, I'm not going to lie, you know, there have been times over the last 8 months where it becomes so all-consuming so overwhelming that you can't not just stop and go, Lord, like, oh my goodness, your strength is perfect in my weakness. Like at times that's all I've been able to pray.
0: Yes.
1: But honestly, Des, what a gift to have the presence of God.
0: Yes.
1: I don't know. I truly don't know how people do it in their own strength. I don't. So for me, that balance has been making sure I take time out to go do my hiking and my walking, which is what I love.
0: Yes.
1: Time with family, you know, time out to make sure I'm not neglecting, you know, my church community, people that are around me. But that's been the biggest thing. And interestingly, I've just finished reading a book by Caroline Leaf talking about the renewing of your mind. And
0: she's an amazing lady.
1: Incredible, right?
0: And I mean, men and women.
1: Simple. Oh, and a brilliant resource. I would encourage men and women to read through it, but it's so helpful in helping you understand, hey, if you can start seeing certain thought patterns and it's starting to have an impact on how you think, take time out, be still, get some tips and tools, and tomorrow's another day. Tomorrow's a new day, you know. So I must say, having those little things in place has been great. And we've got a pretty awesome intercessory team around us as well. Weekly there are people, and we've done this quite intentionally 7 years ago, where we really felt God was calling us to raise these different prayer teams in our state. And we've done that faithfully for the last 7 or 8 years every week.
0: If Christians are listening through Vision Radio or through 98.5 in Perth, how would they get in touch with those prayer groups?
1: Yeah, look, Australian Christians Party got a brilliant website. They can express their interest to get involved in the prayer network that way. There's branches that we have in different areas from Kununurra to Albany. So there are groups and groups of people that chug away faithfully in the background, all absolutely yielded and committed to prayer in everything they do.
0: That's so, so important to support you in the ministry, to you're the figurehead, right?
1: Yes.
0: And so to have, knowing that you have those people behind you, supporting you, encouraging you is important. And we say that to men.
1: Game changer.
0: Yeah, don't do life on your own.
1: No.
0: Have those people around you.
1: Yes.
0: And even, you know, doing this ministry, I have a team of people who hold me accountable, who will challenge me, will, you know, pray with me, whatever that looks like and what I need.
1: Yeah.
0: And it really makes all the difference. So if you're, guys, if you're on your own, and you're struggling with whatever area of world you are in, take advice from Marika on what she's done in terms of having around her a group of people, men and women, who she can pray with, who will pray for her, who will, you know, be on her side and support. We all need that in our
1: We do.
0: So your final thoughts, Marika, for people listening.
1: Yes.
0: Your final thoughts.
1: I always say to people, political will alone will never change a nation. So we need to stop putting our hope in that, because whether it's Pauline or Angus or whoever the new leader is of whatever party, that's never going to change a nation.
0: Yes.
1: It can only happen if people's hearts and minds change, because that's when our laws change.
0: Yes.
1: So when you think about hearts, you know, that's why freedom of speech is so important, our ability to be able to share the gospel, do that freely, openly, you know, it helps to change hearts. Why you need freedom of speech in the marketplace to share ideas and battle with those ideas, right? So people can start thinking through and change their minds. And it's those things that, as people's hearts and minds align and as the gospel goes out and as Christians do their part, that inevitably starts affecting the laws. So prayer and a yielded heart and making sure we're living closely in alignment with God's word, that is going to change our nation, nothing else.
0: Fantastic. What a great way to end the show. Marika, it's been a pleasure talking to you over these two shows, and hopefully we can get

0: you on again over time.
1: Sounds good.
0: And talk more about whatever is important at the time. It's been wonderful. Can I congratulate you for the stand that you take, the party you belong to? I think it's really cool that you stand up as a Christian. You're not ashamed of it. And
1: yes.
0: Paul talks about that quite clearly. We should not be ashamed of the gospel. And so I encourage you. God bless you.
1: You too, Dave.
0: We'll talk again soon.
1: I have no doubt we will. To be continued.
0: To be continued. I love that. Yeah. Thank you, Marika.
1: Thanks.
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3: 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It's another way Vision is helping you look to God daily.

it's one of those things where you think you've done it all and you think you've felt it all. But I just didn't know that this kind of love existed. Mother's love. That was a statement by someone who is very well known, especially in the United States, but is seen here on relay television, Hoda Kotb. It's one of those things where you think you've done it all, you think you've felt it all, but I just don't know that this kind of love existed. I didn't know, sorry, that this kind of love existed. A mother's love. Oh, it's an exciting time of this time of the year when we can give honour and give some deep encouragement and show love to our mothers. Don't forget, tomorrow's Mother's Day. This is only Mother's Day Eve. Well, I've got a stack of four songs for you. The artists in line will be Carly Ann Taylor, 10th Avenue North, Rachel Purcell, and Tim Timmons. Why should I?

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Another way Vision is helping you look to God daily.

Well, that's about it for me on this Mother's Day Eve. Just to remind you, it is Mother's Day tomorrow, and we will be featuring that on our overnight program and also in our great songs and hymns of the faith. Hope you can make it, and don't forget, be prepared today. Make sure that Mum gets all the recognition that she should be getting tomorrow. Matt will be with us shortly. That's it for me. Bye for now.

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2: In this bulletin, one nation looking to make history in the seat of Farah, and Melbourne men charged over sharing ISIS propaganda. Good morning, I'm Jaden James. One Nation candidate David Farley is confident he can create history and win the seat of Farah in today's by-election. The contest has been called after Susan Lee quit politics after she was removed as Liberal leader in February. With the Liberals on the nose, it's becoming a contest between Mr. Farley and independent candidate Michelle Millthorpe. Mr. Farley believes there's mood for change in the federal electorate.
3: Winter's arriving, but I can tell you what, the burning desire of change within the constituents is there. And I'm pretty sure comfortable saying that that will be exposed of where the constituency of Farah wants.
2: The seat of Farah has been held by the coalition since 1949. Yesterday, four Melbourne men have been charged by federal authorities for allegedly sharing ISIS propaganda. Gillian Lantoris has the details.
4: Same day that these so-called ISIS brides were touching down in Melbourne, well, Victoria Police and Australian Federal Police raided several homes in the north and southeastern suburbs, arresting four men aged between 19 and 29 years old for possessing extremist material. Now, police allege that they had been sending, sharing, receiving suspected violent extremist material, which included images in videos of previous terrorist attacks and other ISIS propaganda.
2: Three are set to face court, while the fourth was granted bail under strict conditions to appear again in July. The offences carry a maximum penalty of 5 years in prison. Griffith University researchers have launched their annual program designed to reduce dementia risk, with recent success reported by people in managing their memory and daily life. Professor Karen Pike says the course focuses on several tactics to help attendees retain information.
5: The evidence also shows that, you know, rather than just repeating something over and over again at the same kind of interval, the same pace, that it's actually better if you slowly increase how long it is between you repeating the information. That seems to help things stick in your brain a lot better.
2: Attendees in the program participate for 2 hours per week over a 6-week period. Overseas, three hikers have been killed and two remain unaccounted for after a volcano erupted on Indonesia's eastern Halmahera Island. A large ash cloud has developed, with debris hampering the search efforts. The area had been closed to visitors since April 17, after scientists observed an increase in volcanic activity. Mount Dukono is an extremely active volcano, and since March it has erupted close to 200 times. A Christian persecution watchdog has called on the Colombian government to restore specific protections for religious leaders who are at risk from heavily armed rebel political groups and criminal gangs. Christian Solidarity Worldwide has launched a petition demanding the reinstatement of the protections. It will be presented to the winner of this month's presidential election. In 2023, Colombia removed religious leaders from its official list of vulnerable groups, preventing them from accessing official security and protection programs. A mass rally against anti-Semitism is set to take place in London tomorrow. It will be held outside Downing Street, where the Prime Minister's residence is located. It will bring together leading Jewish organisations and community groups under the banner, Britain Stands with Britain Jews. That's the latest news. Sport is next.
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2: In the NRL last night, after extra time, a win for the Parramatta Eels over the North Queensland Cowboys 33-30 and 28-12 win for the Sydney Roosters over the Gold Coast Titans. And in the AFL last night, a win for the Brisbane Lions over Carlton 100-89 and Western Bulldogs over Port Adelaide 74-72. That's the latest Vision National News. I'm Jaden James.
6: Would you agree that the world is changing fast? 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We're a catalyst for truth discovery, showing the way to Jesus. 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Oh!

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2: Time now for a look at the weather. Showers are affecting parts of Tasmania and Victoria in brisk southwesterly winds. A high is causing wind to ease and showers to clear in South Australia. The high is keeping the remainder of the country mostly clear, leading to a chilly night. A few showers on the northeast tropical coasts in onshore winds. In the capital cities, Sydney with a top of 22 degrees, mostly sunny. Melbourne with a possible shower, 17. Brisbane 25, mostly sunny. Sunny skies in Perth, 24. Adelaide 19 with a possible shower, Canberra sunny day 18, Hobart 18 mostly sunny, and in Darwin a top of 33 mostly sunny. That's the latest news, sport and weather on Vision. 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
1: You're with Matt Prater on Vision.
3: Good morning, Australia. Hope you're having a sensational start to your Saturday. It's great to be back on the radio. I had a few weeks off with a little bit of illness, but I'm much better now, praise God. Thank you for your prayers and your support. Looking at God's word in 1 John 3:17, it says, if anyone has material possessions and sees a brother or sister in need, but has no pity on them, how can the love of God be in that person? That's 1 John 3, verse 17, a great letter from the Apostle John reminding us that we need to be generous, that when there's people doing it tough, we need to bless them. That's what the love of God compels us to do. It's a great verse to get us going there from 1 John 3, verse 17.
4: I've never seen a morning the sun forgot to rise. In every single detail, you're faithful every time.

0: Amen.
1: It's Andrew Rip with a rip snorter of a song there. I'd Do It Again here on Vision with Matt Prater. And really want to appreciate all the friends and family that have been praying for me. I've been unwell the last few weeks. I have this autoimmune condition that flares up occasionally, and I have fevers, and I have headaches and all that kind of stuff. So I had some medication from the GP that sorted me out, and I've been hospitalized several times over the last 18 years with this condition. But thankfully, this time it wasn't severe enough to go to hospital. So I just had my wife looking after me at home. What a beautiful nurse she is. And, it's been a bit of a tough few weeks, but praise God, when you get better, isn't it a good feeling, hey? Oh, my goodness. And, I've actually been doing a bit of a fast. I've lost 4 kilos in the last week, so praise God, gone from 113 to 109 kilos. And I've been out walking, exercising. They reckon that's one of the best things for your health. And just trying to make sure I'm in the Word of God, I'm worshiping, I'm trusting the Lord. We actually moved our church in the last couple of weeks as well to a new building, River City Church at the Gap. We're having a 4 p.m. service there now each Sunday, and it's been fantastic. And I just want to really honour all my team who've been helping filling all the gaps while I've been a bit unwell. But it's been so good to be back healthy again. And we do have Visionathon coming up next week, so it's a big week next week. I'll be on in the afternoons with Greg Newman. And we really appreciate everyone for their generosity, praying and asking the Lord about sowing into this ministry. It's something I'm so passionate about. 15 years I've been here at Vision, and we reach the nation with the gospel. If you're passionate about reaching Australia with the gospel, we're asking you to sow into Visionathon over the coming week. And actually, you can do it right now. Anytime, just make a donation at vision.org.au.
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2: I went to the skateboard park and tried the drop-in on my skateboard. Out of 10 attempts, I crashed 8 times. So was I a good skateboarder who crashed 8 times, or was I a bad skateboarder who got lucky twice? This is like a bigger question in life. Are we born as good or bad people? If we say we're born good, what do? When we fail? We have to punish ourselves and try harder. And if we fail again, we need to be even harsher. But if we say we start off as bad, we can be kinder to ourselves if we fail. The only way ahead is grace. We can't save ourselves. We need a savior to come rescue us. So which is it? The good news in the Bible is that Jesus drops into our world to save us because we cannot save ourselves. There is grace for us who fail. But the bad news is that a skateboard fail will still hurt. For that, you're still going to need a Panadol and a lie down. G'day, I'm Sam Chan with God in 60 Seconds. For more, go to thirdspace.org.au.
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Perfectly. It's Micah Tyler and Perfectly. You're on Vision with Matt Prater, and I've got a beautiful song for you in just a moment that I really feel the Lord has put on my heart to play. So stand by, and it's a very challenging song, so get ready for that. But one thing we love to do regularly here at Vision is pray for our nation. So please join with me as we pray. Heavenly Father, we thank you that this is the day the Lord has made. We will rejoice and be glad in it. God, today we come before you with thankful hearts. We want to enter your gates with thanksgiving in our hearts and enter your courts with praise. We're thankful for health. Thank you for healing. Thank you for your provision. Thank you, Lord God, for wisdom from heaven. We pray for the salvation of all of our families, all of our listeners around our nation. We pray for a shift in this nation back to you. God, that this will truly be the great Southland of the Holy Spirit. We pray you'll bless all the churches this weekend, that there'll be a revival in the churches, that there'll be a great harvest of souls, many baptisms, many people released into their destiny and their purpose in life. We pray, Lord, that you'll bless Visionathon next week. We thank you, Lord, for $2.4 million. It's a big target, but we're trusting in you, Lord, for your provision. We pray you'll stir people's hearts to give the right amount over this coming week. And we just thank you, Lord, for our team behind the scenes working so hard. We pray it'll be a great week to glorify you and that you'll be glorified and honored during Visionathon over this coming week. And Lord, today our prayer is that we will not be asleep in the light, that we will wake up. Lord, that you'll wake us up so that we are not like Jonah running away from you, but we're running to the call you placed in our lives. Lord, when people come to our door, may we have a heart to serve and love and minister to people with your love. Lord Jesus, may we truly be all in for you. In Jesus' name. And everyone said, amen. Well, here's a song that I really felt the Lord put in my heart to play today. It's probably the most challenging Christian song I've ever heard, but also inspiring as well. And the end of the song, it says, come away with me, my love. That's my heart for playing this song today, that we come back to the Lord with all our heart and have a love relationship with Jesus. This is a powerful song. Listen to the lyrics. Asleep in the Light, Keith Green on Vision.

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0: We are messengers in faith, hope and love, based on 1 Corinthians 13. Love that chapter. You're in Vision with Matt Prater, and there is a brand new Christian movie that's being released soon called Elijah Peel. Now, it's being released in the US in August. Not sure when it's out in Australia and on digital, but it's some of the guys you might recognize. Willie Robertson is the executive producer, famous from the Duck Dynasty family. Here's a little trailer and a little bit of a promo video they've dropped. Have a listen.
1: Hey, everyone. I'm Willie Robertson.
2: And I'm Corey Robertson. We are executive producers of Elijah Peel.
3: Woohoo! Hi, I'm Evelyn, and I play Jessica.
4: And I'm Malcolm, and I play Elijah Peel.
1: Elijah is a famous rock star who thinks he has the whole world figured out.
3: And then I show up.
2: And you're not exactly impressed by the whole rock star thing.
3: Nope. She sees right through him.
4: Which is probably exactly what Elijah needs.
2: Here's a special look at Elijah Peel, coming only to theaters August 14th.
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5: This is the story of Elijah Peel, the famous rock star.
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7: Where am I?
3: Elijah Peel.
7: Hello, young lady.
3: My name is Jessica. They say you are self-destructive. Too many girls, too much partying.
7: I think someone's been watching a bit too much telly.
3: Hello, you might need to pick me up.
8: You should be asleep, bud.
9: That's a joke!

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2: What is this music? Tell that holy ruler he's got 3 weeks to get me a pop record or he's finished.
0: It is good.
3: I was just writing a song with you in mind.
4: What's it for? Beauty and the Beast 2?
0: How about you keep your day job of being a giant pain in my rear end?
5: She's dying, Mr. Peele, dying.
6: Like a soul without a savior, searching for a...
4: So, can I hear your music?
0: You mean that thing what no one likes? Reached
6: my hand out to an angel.
0: Jessica! Jessica!
6: Don't want to be alone.
7: Where's Jessica?
0: Just in a moment.
7: Jessica, open up this door!
6: She's in good company.
8: Thought you died, man.
6: My savior said to me.
4: Just wrote me a song.
6: Bring me your dress.
0: Yes! Yes! Help!
7: She can't breathe, she can't breathe.
6: Bring me all you go.
8: I want to help, okay? Please, if you will let me help.
6: Oh, life too short. Life too short. And a story too old.
8: Hey there, sleepyhead.
4: Something's new.
8: I'm new.
4: A new heart.
8: Yeah, that's right.
9: Oh, it sounds so good, doesn't it? That is the trailer for the new movie Elijah Peele. It's out in the US in August. Hopefully, it'll be out in Australia soon after that. And it's produced by Willie Robertson, who's from the Duck Dynasty family. You may have heard of them in the US. They used to have a TV show called Duck Dynasty. And it looks like a great movie about a rock star who comes to Christ and starts writing Christian music. Sounds right up my alley. It's called Elijah Peele. And as soon as we have more information here at Vision, we will let you know. Up next, we've got Waymaker from Mandisa in just a moment on Vision.
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is with us. It's for King and Country, for God is with us. You're in Vision with Matt Prater, and I did a special social media challenge this week called the Open Verse Challenge, which was started by Forrest Frank. Now, he is the world's most popular Christian artist right now, and people are doing a little rap segment of his latest song called an open verse. So basically, he starts the song, and then you do your little verse in the middle of it. And I posted it on my TikTok, my Facebook, my Instagram. Got a lot of people putting laughing emojis on there, which is really encouraging. You know, it's really nice that everyone's laughing at my rap. But anyway, no, it's a bit of fun. It's a bit of fun. I'm a daggy dad, and I embrace it well. So here is my version of the latest Forrest Frank song with my DC Talk rap added into it. Have a listen and see what you think. Jesus.

0: There you go. That's my attempt at doing a rap with Forrest Frank. It's his new song, Jesus is Alive. It's a great song. I hope we add it to the playlist one day when it's released. But it's such a good song. And so many people have done their rap alongside Forrest Frank. I had my go. I put it on my socials last week. A bit of fun. And you can search up the song, Jesus is Alive, Forrest Frank. And maybe you want to do the open verse challenge as well. Well, here's a bit of fun from Forrest Frank this morning. Here is probably the most popular Christian song for the last few years around the world. This is Good Day from Forrest Frank here on Vision.
1: Okay. I'm about to.

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2: In this bulletin, Yazidi community leaders concerned by returning ISIS brides and dementia now the leading cause of death. Good morning, I'm Jaden James. Members of Australia's Yazidi community who fled persecution in the Middle East say they've been re-traumatised by the arrival of four so-called ISIS brides. Carolee Katsimbanis reports.
3: Prime Minister Anthony Albanese declared he had zero sympathy for any Australians who'd travel to join ISIS. And so Yazidi community leaders are calling on him and authorities to hold anyone who enslaved or abused Yazidis accountable. Two of the ISIS women have been remanded in custody in Melbourne over the weekend. They're charged with crimes against humanity and slavery offences. But there are also another 20 ISIS-linked women and children in Syria who could seek to return to Australia in coming weeks. Carolee Katsimbanis reporting.
2: A crowded field of candidates are contesting today's federal by-election in Farrer. The regional New South Wales seat was vacated by former Liberal leader Susan Lee after she was deposed as the party's leader. The Liberals, Nationals, One Nation and an Independent have all put their hat in the ring. Dementia has overtaken heart disease as the leading cause of death in Australia. New ABS data shows dementia-related illnesses claimed more than 17,500 lives in 2024. Businesses offering financial services are being urged to boost their cybersecurity safeguards because of the growing threat of AI. Regulator ASIC warns state-of-the-art AI models such as Mythos could exploit software and system vulnerabilities. Commissioner Simone Constant says financial institutions need to act now.
4: It's simple. We're at a minute to midnight on this. There's the ability now to expose vulnerabilities far faster than many realise and to chain them together and use them in ways that hadn't been contemplated at the pace of change that we're now seeing.
2: In a controlled evaluation, Mythos was able to discover 271 vulnerabilities in Mozilla's Firefox. Overseas, the precarious ceasefire in the Middle East remains under a cloud with the US, Iran and Israel all breaching the no-fire agreements in a series of tit-for-tat attacks yesterday. While still hopeful for a peace deal, President Trump refuses to compromise on his demand for Iran to abandon its nuclear program.
5: They're not going to be starting the following day to develop a nuclear weapon. They were not willing to say that. I said, well, here we go. Let's do it the hard way.
2: The US Central Command says it has disabled two oil tankers that were heading to an Iranian port. Family Voice Australia Mother of the Year Miranda Whittington, who has raised 10 children, has some advice for Christian mums on the eve of Mother's Day. The pastor's wife and mentor to mothers told Vision Radio she gets her strength from a Bible verse that describes a wife and mother as a fruitful vine.
6: I love Psalm 128. The model I have is of a vineyard. A vineyard speaks of generation to generation and leaving a legacy and a heritage. God sees us as a vineyard because we are the ones who manage the vineyard and create the opportunities for our children for generations to come.
2: Miranda also adhered to the advice of Deuteronomy 6 to write God's commandments on her heart and to get them inside her children. That's the latest news. Sport is next.
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2: To sport, a confidence booster for the Blues in the AFL last night. Coach Michael Voss summing up last night's 11-point loss to reigning premiers Brisbane.
7: What you could tell was, you know, certainly from after half-time, you could definitely see there was a confidence growing within the group. You know, it seemed like all those sort of little battles that were starting to win.
2: The final score, Brisbane 100, Carlton 89. That's the latest Vision National News. I'm Jaden James.
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2: Time now for a look at the weather. Showers are affecting parts of Tasmania and Victoria in brisk southwesterly winds. A high is causing wind to ease and showers to clear in South Australia. The high is keeping the remainder of the country mostly clear, leading to a chilly night. A few showers on the northeast tropical coasts in onshore winds. In the capital cities, Sydney with a top of 22 degrees, mostly sunny. Melbourne with a possible shower, 17. Brisbane 25, mostly sunny. Sunny skies in Perth, 24. Adelaide 19 with a possible shower. Canberra sunny day, 18. Hobart 18, mostly sunny. And in Darwin, a top of 33, mostly sunny. That's the latest news, sport and weather on Vision. 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
9: And in God's Word in 2 Corinthians 9 verse 11, it says, "You'll be enriched in every way so that you can be generous on every occasion. And through us, your generosity will result in thanksgiving to God." That's 2 Corinthians 9 verse 11, basically saying we are blessed to be a blessing. I want to challenge you today. Where can you be generous? Maybe you want to sow a seed into Visionathon. Maybe you want to sow a seed into your local church or local charity that you're a part of. Maybe there's some homeless people that you want to buy them a meal or some clothes. Whatever you can do to be generous, whenever you get the chance, I just truly believe you can't outgive God. We are blessed to be a blessing. That's a great verse there from 2 Corinthians 9, verse 11.

0: tonight.
1: It's Jeremy Rosado and Keep Holding On here on Vision with Matt Prater. And I really loved seeing a photo on Facebook this week from the Rise and Shine team on Vision. A photo of Connor, who's a Tasmanian apple farmer. G'day, Connor, if you're listening today. Connor called up Vision and have a chat. He shared that he's, an apple farmer in the Apple Isle, and he's got 25,000 acres of apple trees. And he said its apples were exported overseas, especially to Great Britain, but there was a downturn after Britain joined the EU. However, in recent years, the industry has made a comeback with healthy organic farming methods, new varieties of apples, and different export markets. And Connor is one of the many Tassies making this happen every day. And he said he loves Vision. It's really helped him in his faith. And I love a good apple. I have an apple every single day. Apple a day keeps the doctor away, they say. And so big shout out to Connor and everyone listening in Tasmania today. Just remember that the Lord says that you are the apple of his eye. It's in the Bible, it is, yeah. He loves you to the core. The Lord finds you very appealing. You've got to remember that, you know. We can live happily ever after because we follow the Lord. That's exactly right. the good thing about following the Lord is that he can make you feel courageous. You see what I did there? Apple core, courageous, yeah. You could be absolutely full of joy today. Should I stop? Have I gone too far? Yeah, anyway, there's a few apple puns there. I just wanted to give a big shout out to Connor and everyone listening in beautiful Tasmania, and pray that the Lord blesses you. Thank you for your generosity and supporting Vision over the years, and we pray that you'll sell lots of those beautiful organic apples. I'm hungry now. Wouldn't mind a good apple. Anyway, we've got Casting Crowns coming up next here on Vision.
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4: Some people, we figure, belong in the too hard basket, beyond help, beyond hope. In the very early days of Australia, it was decided that certain convicts were so bad, so hopeless, that special settlements were set up, like Norfolk Island. Put the bad people as far away as possible from the good people, treat them harshly so as to punish their wickedness. In that wonderfully scenic setting, such brutal captivity was lived out. These evil men had done evil things and had to endure evil treatment as a sort of righteous justice. Few, if any, became better men as a result. Just as well the God who made us doesn't treat us like that. No one is beyond help or beyond hope. We've gone wrong, but it can be put right. Not in some harsh, punitive environment, but as a result of grace and mercy and forgiveness. Rather than banishing us to some distant isolation, our God invites us to come close and so become the people he's always meant us to be. I'm David Ray.
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0: It's Ann Wilson with God Story. You're on Vision with Matt Prater. Have you heard of Dude Perfect? They are some of my favourite YouTubers. Five guys who are Christians who do lots of trick shots like, you know, basketball, golf, tennis. You know, they do extreme sports and they're hilarious. And they're Christian guys. And they've got over 61 million subscribers on YouTube. And they've recently just decided to partner with a Christian ministry to do a whole bunch of children's ministry Bible stories. It's incredible. So cool. Here's a little clip of one of the guys from Dude Perfect talking about their faith. Have a listen.
1: Putting your hope in Jesus is everything. For us, five guys, I know you see us cheering and celebrating, excited. I'm telling you right now, that is an outward expression of our love for Jesus Christ. In that, if Dude Perfect ended tomorrow, if my house burned down, if something tragic happened, which is going to happen, I'm still going to be okay. Our guys, we're still going to smile because at the end of the day, our hope is in Jesus.
2: Dude Perfect's great. It's a great job, but I'm sure there's a lot of other great jobs out there. My job does not make me happy. My job does not satisfy me. I can tell you guys honestly that Jesus is the only one who has ever satisfied me. If you want that yourself, please talk to somebody around you who's a Christian. I know they would love to have that conversation with you.
3: Love this Dude Perfect. Thanks for your boldness.
0: Now, isn't that awesome? That is a little clip of the guys from Dude Perfect sharing about their faith. And if you want to have a bit of fun, search up Dude Perfect on YouTube and you can see all their funny videos of doing all sorts of extreme sports and pranks and challenges that they do. But it's so good to see that these guys from Dude Perfect are lending their logo to the Vacation Bible School curriculum. And they're going to be helping young people learn more about the Bible. They're going all in for Jesus. So if you want to search up churchleaders.com, have an article about Dude Perfect partnering with Vacation Bible Schools for their curriculum for 2027. 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
2: Rain, rain on my face, hasn't stopped raining for days. My world is a flood, but slowly I become one with the moon.

0: place. It's Jay King and Hard Place. You're on Vision with Matt Prater. I haven't heard of Jay King before, but I've heard of his brother Joe. Apparently he's quite funny, Joe King. Yeah. I've got a great little clip for you to share today from Pastor Greg Laurie. He is one of our favourite preachers here on Vision. You know, he shares the gospel every single time that he has a radio program. And many people come to Christ through his altar calls around the world. Just love his heart for evangelism. And he shared this clip recently, which I thought was so important for the Australian church right now. Have a listen.
1: I have found the happiest Christians are the evangelistic ones. The ones that are constantly telling others about Jesus, because there's a happiness and there's a joy in sharing your faith. And I have found that the unhappiest Christians are the nit

0: picky kind. The ones that are always arguing, always debating, always upset about something. You find a lot of them on X, formerly known as Twitter, tearing each other down. As the Bible says, biting and devouring one another. They think their cause in life is to correct this person and come down on this other person. And they miss the memo about preaching the gospel. So we're in a Mexican restaurant. And there were three other guys, all pastors. So two of the pastors are having this little animated discussion about some theological point. So I'm kind of listening to them. And then the other pastor, his name is Steve Wilburn. He used to be on staff with us as our youth pastor. And he went up to Los Angeles and started a church called Core Church. And so while the two pastors are having their mini theological debate, Steve looks over to the servant and says, has anyone ever told you there's a God in heaven who loves you? So I thought, here we go. And I'm watching Steve now talk to this guy, and the guy's saying, actually, I've never heard that before. Really? And Steve just starts sharing the gospel with this guy, and I look over at the pastors. They're unaware of what Steve is doing. They're still having their mini debate. And the next thing I know, Steve is leading this guy in prayer. He's leading the server to Christ right there. It's amazing. Still, the pastors weren't aware of it. I said, do you know what just happened there? Steve just led that guy to the Lord. Oh, really? Then they went back to their debate. So here's the thing. This to me is a picture of the church today. We're having our mini debates while the world is waiting for someone to share the gospel with them. That's what we need to be concentrating our energies on. You can applaud now. Go ahead, applaud.
1: That is so good. A great word there from Pastor Greg Laurie, reminding us that we need to be active in sharing our faith. This is very clear in the scriptures. We're all called to share the good news, not just the evangelists, or the radio guys, or the pastors. Everyone is called to share our faith. So I want to ask you today, who can you share your faith with? Who can you invite to church? Hey, it's Mother's Day tomorrow. Maybe invite your mum to church. At our church, we like to honour the mums on Mother's Day. We give out a little gift for all the mums. I've actually got Joshie preaching in the morning service tomorrow, my 20-year-old, and I've got a guest preacher from the UK, Andy Elms, preaching in our 4 p.m. service at The Gap at our new location. And in both of those services, we're going to be honouring the mums. Have a think about what mums can you invite to church. Maybe it's a spiritual mother that you can invite. Maybe it's someone who doesn't know the Lord and say, hey, it's Mother's Day. Why don't you come to our church on Mother's Day? Think about who you can invite. Think about who you can share your faith with today, because we're all called to share the good news of the gospel.
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4: Consider Romans 12 and verse 6. Having then gifts differing according to the grace that is given to us, let us use them. If you study famous musicians, you'll often find that they learned their craft by playing in a band or orchestra. That's because certain skills, learning to blend with other instruments, keeping tempo, learning to play louder and softer, following the conductor's lead, can only be learned by playing with others. And that what's true of a band or orchestra is even truer of a community of believers. Jesus illustrated this in his famous parable of the talents in Matthew 25. One man was given 5 talents and he ended up with 10. Another man was given 2 talents and he ended up with 4. A third man was given 1 talent and he buried it. In a sense, Jesus was talking about people playing their parts and how important it is to God's kingdom. Not everyone plays the same instrument. Not everyone has the same part. Some instruments are louder than others, and some parts are bigger than others. It's not how much you have that matters to Jesus. It's what you do with what you have that matters to him. There's no insignificant talents in God's kingdom. Our talents may differ in amount, but they all come from the same source. All Christ wants you to do is to play your part. He doesn't expect the same results, but he does expect the same effort. He never compares you with anyone else. He compares you only with you. He doesn't look at what you have. He looks at what you do with what you have. So just play your part. And that's Vision's Word for today.
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It's Peter Burton and Where Would I Be? Here in Vision with Matt Prater. And I'm a big fan of Brandon Lake, one of the world's most well-known, anointed Christian singers. And he's just released a new song with Nick Jonas. Now, you may recognize the name Jonas. He's part of the Jonas Brothers. And apparently he's a pastor's kid, I've heard. I've read a little bit about him. And, you know, he's got a faith in Jesus. And they've released a song together. And it's gone massive around the world. For the first time, I'm going to play a little snippet of it. Have a listen.

Isn't that a powerful new song? That is Brandon Lake and Nick Jonas from the Jonas Brothers. And recently, the Jonas Brothers actually did a song with Switchfoot at their concert because they said the song Dare You to Move from Switchfoot really impacted them when they were young boys, preachers' boys. And great to hear, you know, that they're saying, you know, talk about the prodigal son in that song. And I think that song is just going massive around the world right now. So anointed, so powerful. I actually felt the presence of God in the studio here as we were just playing it then. I hope you felt it too. Such an anointed song. We need powerful songs like that that are going to change people's lives. Such a powerful song. And you know, maybe you were impacted by that song. Maybe you're in a place where you know that you're a prodigal. You know the story of the prodigal son? He took his inheritance off the father and went out in the world and did the wrong thing. But then he came back to the father, and the father ran to him and welcomed him home. Maybe you're a prodigal and you're away from God right now. I'd love to pray for you. As a pastor, it's my greatest joy to pray for people and lead them in a prayer to come back to God, or maybe to come to God for the first time. Maybe you've never come to God before and you want to give your heart to him. If you're ready to pray and come to God right now, just pray this prayer after me. Just repeat after me. Say, Dear God in heaven, thank you for sending Jesus to die on the cross for me. Please forgive me of my sins and make me born again. I turn from my sinful ways and I surrender my whole life to you. Please fill me with your spirit. In Jesus' name, amen. Well, God bless you. I believe if you prayed that, that's that step it takes to come to God. I encourage you now to take some more steps. Get along to church this weekend. Get into your Bible. Be a person of prayer. And if you want a free Bible or some information about following Jesus, contact us here at Vision. 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This is an awesome one called Gratitude here on Vision.

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2: In this bulletin, One Nation looking to take the seat of Farah and the Bulldogs claim victory in Adelaide. Good morning, I'm Jaden James. One Nation faces its next crucial test to find out if the party can snatch the seat of Farah from the Liberals after 25 years. Michael Packey is covering the by-election.
3: David Farley is odds-on favourite to win the regional New South Wales seat of Farah for One Nation and represent the vast electorate in Canberra. The seat had been held by Susan Lee for a quarter of a century before she quit politics after being dumped as Liberal leader in February. Polling shows the Libs will struggle to hold on, with Mr Farley and independent Michelle Millthorpe the front-runners out of 12 candidates. If One Nation is able to snatch Farah, it'll give the minor party two seats in the lower house of federal parliament and follows its solid showing in the South Australian election. Michael Packey, Albury.
2: One of the ISIS brides is likely to become eligible for tens of thousands of dollars in taxpayer benefits. 33-year-old Zara Ahmed has escaped arrest in Melbourne and will be free to roam in the community. Her cohorts remain behind bars in Melbourne and Sydney on charges of slavery and crimes against humanity. Disruptions to Brisbane's train network are likely to continue for the time being, but some progress has been achieved in marathon talks between the union and Queensland Rail. Negotiations are due to resume on Wednesday. New research has found weight loss medications don't work for 1 in 10 of the population. The Adelaide University study argues a person's genes can influence if medications like Ozempic and Mounjaro work. Diabetes Australia's group executive Amber Willink says it'll help inform patient care.
4: What this research can do is help clinicians avoid prescribing medicines that are unlikely to work for their patients, which can reduce also the side effects that we know can be experienced with these medicines.
2: In Australia, Ozempic is approved solely for treating type 2 diabetes. Overseas, support for British Prime Minister Sir Keir Starmer has plummeted in the local council elections, the Labor Party being undermined by Nigel Farage's Reform UK movement. Reform picked up more than 1,400 councillors so far, while the Conservatives lost more than 500 seats and Labor losing 1,300. President Trump has marked this week's National Day of Prayer by urging Americans to recommit themselves to faith and prayer. He praised Christianity's historic role in shaping the United States. He said America's history had been defined by faith, prayer, and trust in Almighty God. A new movie is set to tell the powerful story of legendary missionaries Hudson and Maria Taylor. At the age of 21, they set out to take the gospel across China during the 19th century. The English couple rejected colonial norms and adopted Chinese language, customs, and dress as they shared God's love across inland China. With the working title Hudson and Maria, the film will explore the Taylors' incredible faith, their passion for ministry, and their willingness to sacrifice as they changed countless lives. That's the latest news. Sport is next.
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2: In the AFL, Port Adelaide have fallen short of a round 9 win at Adelaide Oval. A last-gasp point from Harvey Gallagher handing the Western Bulldogs a 2-point victory in a tense 74-72 triumph at Adelaide Oval. Port coach Josh Carr saying it was a disappointing loss.
5: Horrible. You know, the first half especially, trying to be too cute with the footy. The conditions obviously were slippery. Had opportunities to get inside 50 and put them under pressure and we didn't. Search for the handball at times when we didn't need to. Just a really bad night.
2: Also last night, the Blues going down to the reigning premiers Brisbane by 11 points. That's the latest Vision National News. I'm Jaden James.
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2: Time now for a look at the weather. Showers are affecting parts of Tasmania and Victoria in brisk southwesterly winds. A high is causing wind to ease and showers to clear in South Australia. The high is keeping the remainder of the country mostly clear, leading to a chilly night. A few showers on the northeast tropical coasts in onshore winds. In the capital cities, Sydney with a top of 22 degrees, mostly sunny. Melbourne with a possible shower, 17. Brisbane 25, mostly sunny. Sunny skies in Perth, 24. Adelaide 19 with a possible shower, Canberra sunny day 18, Hobart 18 mostly sunny, and in Darwin a top of 33 mostly sunny. That's the latest news, sport and weather on Vision. 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
7: And in God's Word in Proverbs 11 verse 24, it says, "One person gives freely yet gains even more. Another withholds unduly, but comes to poverty. A generous person will prosper. Whoever refreshes others will be refreshed." That's Proverbs 11, verse 24, a great reminder to be generous. I think the Message version of the Bible says, "The world of the generous grows larger and larger. The world of the stingy grows smaller and smaller." And I can certainly say that's been the case for my wife and I. We've been faithful in many years of tithing. The first 10% we give to the church, and then we give to the charities that the Lord puts in our heart. Vision Radio is one. We've got, you know, children we sponsor, other things that we do, missions we support. And we have always been blessed. The Lord has always looked after us. I truly believe that the Lord is Jehovah Jireh, our provider. And, you know, the Bible says the whole earth is the Lord's and everything in it. Once we realize that everything we have is God's, we're just stewards of what He's entrusted to us. And the more we sow, the more we reap. The Bible says, "You sow sparingly, you reap sparingly. You sow bountifully, you reap bountifully." It's just a biblical principle. So I encourage you to, in all of your life, be a generous person. It actually brings joy. It actually refreshes you. That's what that proverb says. A generous person will prosper. Whoever refreshes others will be refreshed. It's the key to being refreshed. It's a great verse there from Proverbs 11, verse 24.

0: It's Nathan Tasker, great Aussie artist and never too far gone. You're in Vision with Matt Prater. And in just a moment on History Makers, our guest is Eddie Penny. And he's actually being interviewed by Andy McLennan, who is from our Rise and Shine team here on Vision. And Eddie spent 20 years in the US military, serving as a Marine infantryman and a Navy SEAL. He completed 7 combat deployments during the Global War on Terror. 5 of them were the Navy's most elite unit. He's not the kind of guy you want to mess with. He completed hundreds of high-risk missions as both an assaulter and breacher. He now serves as founder and CEO of Contingent Group, a private security firm specializing in international operations. He's a motivational speaker, a mentor, and founder of a brand called Unafraid. Lives in Dallas, Texas, and has 5 kids, and has a strong faith in Jesus. He's a pretty cool guy, and I love tough guys. I love, you know, he sounds like, you know, sounds like James Bond, or, you know, or Mission Impossible, or Tom Cruise. You know, one of these movies that we've seen. He's literally one of those guys. He goes and does the stuff. And he's got a strong faith in Jesus as well. He's got a great testimony. So listen out for Eddie Penny coming up on History Makers in just a moment on Vision.
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10: Eddie Penny joining us all the way from the US of A. And I first saw Eddie on a podcast about a year or two ago now. I was just drawn to his story.
11: Thank you for having me, Andrew. I really appreciate it.
10: Well, brother, I did see you or hear you on a podcast or a YouTube clip or something a year or two ago. And I was really drawn to your story. And, you know, many of our listeners today and those watching won't know your story. So I want you to just go back in time and tell us how you met Jesus.
11: Whew. When I listened or when, because there's been many times.
10: Well, let's start in Iraq. That story in Iraq when you're kicking indoors, you're working in the special forces and something happened.
11: Yeah, I think, and that's funny, you mentioned it. I just had a vision of that and I just got chills all over. It's been, you know, it's so funny. It's always like in hindsight, like when we're looking back, we're like, oh, so this makes sense. So now I have an answer for this one. And it was so cool because he was there the whole time, or, you know, his presence of some sort was there. And I was just too, I didn't see it. I was so into me. It was all about me. It was all about my walk fleshly on this earth, that consumed me. And I didn't even realize that it was happening. Not that that's a justification or excuse. But what the one that we were talking about is we were stacked on a house and we were about to go in. It was I can't remember the exact year, but it was in Iraq. It was probably 09, I think, 09. And we were on a terrorist cell that was known for using explosive devices. They would the body, the vest, the suicide vest, they would have them on them, but they would use belts. And probably a couple of nights before, we had one clack themselves off and they exploded. And luckily no one got injured. But we were on a house and we started calling people out because we didn't rush in anymore once we figured out they were using all these explosives. Because, I mean, what they used to do before we started switching up our tactics is we would go in, you know, hit them as clean and as hard as possible and get the whoever, you know, wasn't engaging in the terrorist activities out. But when they started using these explosive devices, you know, they would take us with them. Very effective. It's a formidable enemy when they don't care. You know, it makes you change your tactics and makes you pull back and be like, okay, what do we got here? We need to change some things, which is what we did. So we would start calling them out. And on this particular target, the women and children were starting to come out. And I believe there was a shot or two that was going on during this this initial call out from our interpreter that was calling them. And there was just a mass confusion by the front door. And I was right on the front door, like looking in. And at that night, we weren't primary assault. We take turns with our other team. And so we were just kind of on outside security and managing these women and children, trying to get them out and then deal with the men later. So I called over the radio to my buddy, Louis Suprant, who was an EOD guy. And he knows more about explosives than all of us put together.
10: So tell us, what does EOD stand for? Sorry.
11: Explosive Ordnance Disposal.
10: Okay, so he's the bomb expert.
11: Yeah, he can go in there, diffuse, take, make, whatever it is. So he is the man. So that's like his specialty. So I called him over to go up to the front door, and he went by this huge pillar. And I mean, it was probably, I don't know, 10 yards from the front door. And I mean, it was huge. I mean, you could easily, it was great cover. It was great concealment. You couldn't see, people in the doorway couldn't see him because it was a beefy stanchion. So after a couple more minutes, it seemed like a couple more minutes, I decided to move up there to help him and move these kids and these women outside so we could deal with the men on the inside of the house. And I got up on his shoulder and I just started noticing we had more guys stacked on the opposite side of the door. There's probably like, I don't know, gosh, five or six of us all stacked up there, super close. If someone, you know, chucked out a grenade or something, it would injure a lot of guys. So I just saw what was going on. And I was on Louis' shoulder. I was like, hey, buddy, I'm going to go back behind the gate and I'll meet you back there. And I was like, and I even said, I was like, hey, I love you, bro. And I can remember seeing the sweat drip down the back of his neck because it was, you know, it was Iraq in the middle of summer. And he goes, I love you too, dude. I got this. So I gave him a tap or a squeeze, letting him know I was leaving. So I left and everything was fine. And as soon as I went back, maybe, I don't know, 25, 30 yards, if that, wrapping the outside compound wall through the gate, massive explosion. And the building crumbled, and that stanchion that Louis was on, it was an overhang that stanchion was holding, and I believe that stanchion just kind of rolled, like kind of shifted over, and it caught his helmet and took him down and kind of folded him really bad. I mean, I remember we had to go in there after the dust settled, and we tried to figure out what was going on, because it's just mass chaos at this point. You hear people screaming, and we had guys with – we had one guy that had double femur compound fractures. I mean, it was just chaos. I mean, if I broke my finger, I'd be crying probably. Like, with this guy, I mean, there's some serious injuries. And finally made our way around this overhang that pillar was holding up where Louis was behind. And we crawled in to try to get him out. We found his body after the dust settled and grabbed his body. And it just felt like jello. There was no bone structure. He was just crushed. And it was that one hit harder than lost a lot of great friends overseas, but just I was just right there. And when I left, what's so insane about that is I'm always the guy. I try to be the first guy in. I want to be the guy. I don't want to miss anything. You know, if there's any action, I wanted to be there. I guess that shows how selfish I was. But I always want to be in the action. You know, we did all this training and it was just a good time. It was amazing. And there was something about being on his shoulder. I just heard a voice. I could just, it was a voice. It was a prompt. It was, it was all of it wrapped into one. It was like, you must leave now. Get away. Go back behind that wall. And for some reason, the only time that I ever just kind of like gave up my position to get more cover and distance. And then that happened right after. I mean, seconds. I mean, not even 10 seconds after. I mean, as soon as I wrapped that wall, bam. I think the worst I personally sustained is I got a brick in the back of my helmet. That kind of knocked me, kind of dazed me a little bit, but nothing but those other guys. You know, the injuries they sustained. And then obviously Louis losing his life, God rest his soul. But yeah, that was just like, I couldn't forever. And I wasn't a believer. I wasn't walking with the Lord. I believed in God, but then someone told me, that's great. You believe in God. Well, so does the devil. And I remember they said that to me. I'm like, wow, I never really thought about that way. So it just, like processing this over, you know, the upcoming hours and days and months and years, and just realizing what that was. And I've had people that say, you know, that's just, you know, your conscience and all that stuff. And I'm like, I know what I heard. And that was a, like, leave now. It was so overwhelming, so powerful. It was almost like being lifted up and turned around and, you know, slap on the butt, get out of here and go behind that wall.

0: 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It's Steve Mack here, producer for History Makers, and a special guest host today is Andrew McLennan.
1: Eddie Penny joining us all the way from the US of A. And I first saw Eddie on a podcast about a year or two ago now. I was just drawn to his story.
2: And I questioned, okay, why did I hear that and not Louis? Right? Why did Louis hear it? And why didn't he hear it? And, you know, not me. Why? Or maybe he did and he didn't act. I you know, there's all these questions. And I've got peace with all this stuff now. But that was something. And I didn't know it. And when I found Christ and started walking with the Lord, you know, it kind of revealed certain things. And but I didn't know this at the time. As a guy, Eric Frohart, who was on that op with us, he was stacked on the other side of that door with those five or six guys that I told you. He got blown back into the corner, the other corner of the compound. We did a podcast together, and I didn't know this, but Louis pulled him aside because Eric, he knew he was a Christian, and started asking him about Christ. And I heard about that, and I'm like, man, that just made me feel so good. He was asking those questions.
1: Yeah.
2: And Eric even said, he's like, you know, I afterwards, of course, you know, in hindsight, he's like, I didn't spend a lot of time with him. I was almost like, you know, that's kind of my business. You know, you can believe what you want. And you could just see the conviction. And he's like, man, I really, it's like, that'll never happen again. If someone asked me about the Lord, if someone asked me about Jesus Christ, I am stopping what I'm doing. And I'm going to tell them what he has done for me and my family. And I didn't know that. I didn't know that. And that was years after all this. And it was like the most, it was like the weight was lifting off my shoulder. And I was like, man, I was so good. Cause I always wonder, I'm like, man, was he saved? Was he at least like Christ curious? Lord, you know, your mercy and your awesome grace. Did you know, did we do something here? And it just made me feel amazing. So it gave me massive peace, which I'm so thankful for.

0: You're on History Makers. It's Steve Mack here, producer for History Makers, and a special guest host today is Andrew McLennan.
1: Eddie Penny joining us all the way from the US of A. And I first saw Eddie on a podcast about a year or two ago now. I was just drawn to his story. You know, we don't know, do we, Eddie? Because the night before, your friend Louis, he might have had a dream or he might have felt a conviction. He might have repented of his sins. He might have said, Jesus, I'm sorry. We just don't know. And like you said, God's goodness is so good. It's much better than we ever are. And yeah, who knows, man? He might be waiting for you in heaven right now, but that's still a full-on story. And talk about a way for God to get your attention. And that's obviously started you on a journey towards Christ.
2: Yes, absolutely. And of course, I'm like on the

0: show me your reel. Show me something. And I'm sure he's probably like, you know how many things I've showed you that you haven't seen? So, because he's got that wonderful sense of humor. And he showed. And yeah. It started a really close relationship that I can't get enough of. It's like an addiction. You know, I started, you know, you're just praying for this, praying for that, make this Bible come alive that I could maybe get two sentences down and I want to like throw it across the room. And now it's like a pop-up book and things are popping, stories are making sense. And it's called A Book of Life for a reason. It's just breathing life into me. And I can't stop talking about them, and that's okay. And I'm thankful for that.
1: Well, I got some news for you. I've been following Jesus for about more than 30 years now. It never stops, Eddie. That's
0: beautiful.
1: Well, he pursues us. Like you said, we get caught up in busyness. We get caught up in ministry. Even as you get a bit more developed in ministry, you start to preach and minister, and you can get caught up in that. And that still small voice of God in our hearts, he always draws us to himself in relationship. I think ultimately that's what he wants. He just wants that relationship. We all get excited about what we do for God, but I think God gets more excited about who we are in his relationship.
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0: It's We the Kingdom and Rescue Me. You're on Vision with Matt Prater. 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I've been on staff here for 15 years, and I've been doing History Makers for over 21 years now. And History Makers is, you know, my podcast and interviewing lots of people over the years. 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And you know why? 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To put fuel in the tank. You know how expensive fuel is? Yeah. We need fuel in the tank so that we can reach more people with the gospel over this coming year. If you believe in Vision, if you believe in the gospel, if you believe in what the Lord's doing through this ministry, we're asking you to pray about giving the right amount. 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So we're asking you to pray about what part you can play. 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

It's Phil Wickham and Crowder. It really is Amazing Grace. You're in Vision with Matt Prater, and that's especially for my son, Joshy. He loves Phil Wickham, and Joshy's actually preaching tomorrow morning on Mother's Day. Looking forward to hearing. He's actually preaching on honour, so yeah, please keep Joshy in your prayers. So I shared on Rise and Shine this week a Mother's Day story. So many years ago, I'd just come to Christ at the age of 16. I was so skinny, I used to have to dance around the shower to get wet. I had a mullet. I had lots of acne and braces, and my voice hadn't broken yet. You know, I was just, you know, a brand new Christian. And I was visiting a friend of mine who actually, his family owned the Big Banana in Coffs Harbour. Very wealthy family. And next to their house, there was a junkyard, and I saw this antique birdbath. I thought, that'd be a great present for Mum. Someone's thrown out this birdbath, I'll put it in the car. So I took it home, cleaned it up, gave it to Mum for Mother's Day. Anyway, the next day, she brings in the Coffs Harbour Advocate. She says, Matt, there's an ad in the paper here that says, stolen antique birdbath from Gowdron's Road area near Coffs Harbour. She said, did you steal this? And I said, Mum, honestly, it was left in this junkyard and I just thought someone had left it there, so that's why I gave it. And she goes, oh, you better return it. I felt so convicted. Anyway, so I returned it, and literally the guy was there. I said, mate, is this yours? And he goes, I don't know what you're talking about. There was a guy that owned the land. I said, is this your bird bath? He goes, got no idea. So I think what's happened is my mate knew that I took the bird bath, and I think he pranked me by putting that ad in the paper, but he never confessed to it. So it's a mystery. But since then, I was nicknamed Bird Bath Boy from my brother. So yeah, moral of the story, don't steal things to give to your mum for Mother's Day. Go and buy something. Go and bless your mum. The Bible says to honour your mother and father. Don't steal things. That's the lesson I learned back then anyway. So anyway, love your mum. Listening in Casino, beautiful part of New South Wales. We love you lots, Mum, and I want to honour you for being such a faithful woman. You know, my mum has prayed for all of our family every day ever since she's come to the Lord, and most of our family is saved. Never underestimate the power of a mother's prayers. So love your mum. And please forgive me for stealing that birdbath all those years ago.

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3: In this bulletin, a hantavirus-plagued cruise ship heading to the Canary Islands and calls for the Queensland government to soften new e-bike rules. Good morning, I'm Jaden James. Members of Australia's Yazidi community say the return of so-called ISIS brides from a Syrian refugee camp has caused significant re-traumatisation. Community leaders are demanding any returnees linked to the terror organisation face the full force of the law. Former Labor leader Bill Shorten says he feels vindicated by reports the federal government will overhaul housing tax breaks in next week's budget. Mr. Shorten claims his 2019 election platform was ahead of its time and that voters are now ready for the action on housing. He believes a shift in demographics means the majority of electorates now embrace the reforms that were once considered unviable. A parliamentary committee is urging the Queensland government to soften proposed e-bike laws before they take effect in July. The committee recommends dumping the blanket ban on riders under 16, suggesting children should be allowed to ride in low-risk areas like national parks and bike paths. Officials in the Spanish-controlled Canary Islands are preparing for the arrival of the virus-stricken cruise ship in the North Atlantic. Josh Bavis has the details.
4: On board the MV Hondius are more than 140 people from 23 countries, including four Australians. The plan to get everyone home is evolving. The leaders of the Canary Islands initially protested the arrival of the ship, so now it won't be docking, but rather anchoring off the coast. Those on board will be tested and monitored for symptoms before being taken to the airport and flown to Europe, including to a special medical centre in Madrid. Other nations like Australia have been invited to organise air transport for their citizens to be taken back home. The Department of Foreign Affairs and Trade has sent staff here to assist, but hasn't explained how it's planning to help. Officials around the world are tracing the movements of dozens of people who disembarked the ship when it docked in St. Helena before the outbreak was reported. Josh Bavis in Tenerife.
3: Overseas, the Pentagon has begun releasing what it says are never-before-seen files, documenting reports of UFO sightings from US military bases around the world. The trove contains images, videos, and declassified witness reports about sightings dating back to the 1940s. A note accompanying each clip declares the description provided is for informational purposes only. Pope Leo has hosted US Secretary of State Marco Rubio at the Vatican in what's seen as an attempt to improve relations with Washington. President Trump has repeatedly criticized the pontiff over the Iran war in recent weeks. Mr. Rubio spent 2.5 hours in talks with the Pope and the Vatican's top diplomats. State Department sources told the Washington Post the discussions were constructive and friendly and ran well over their allotted time. China has freed the last two leaders of a church in the city of Linfen, which 100 police officers raided nearly 4 years ago. They were arrested and charged with fraud, which is a common accusation against church members who refuse to join the state-controlled church. Their family said the spirits were high and their faith strong, and they called for all jailed Christians to be set free. That's the latest news. Sport is next.
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3: In sport, Parramatta has defeated North Queensland in a round 10 NRL thriller. Andrew Lucas reports.
5: The Eels have beaten the Cowboys 33-30 in a heart-stopping Golden Point clash in Townsville. It was 30-all after regulation time before Mitchell Moses nailed the match-winning field goal in the 81st minute. The drama wasn't over as Parramatta were then awarded a penalty goal for foul play. For the Cowboys, Jason Tamalolo became the most capped Cowboy in history. Earlier, the Roosters made it 6 wins in a row, defeating the Titans 28-12 in Gosford.
3: Andrew Lucas with that report. That's the latest Vision National News. I'm Jaden James.
6: In life, there are some things we always keep an ear out for. A great bargain. Good news. 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
3: Time now for a look at the weather. Showers are affecting parts of Tasmania and Victoria in brisk southwesterly winds. A high is causing wind to ease and showers to clear in South Australia. The high is keeping the remainder of the country mostly clear, leading to a chilly night. A few showers on the northeast tropical coasts in onshore winds. In the capital cities, Sydney with a top of 22 degrees, mostly sunny. Melbourne with a possible shower, 17. Brisbane 25, mostly sunny. Sunny skies in Perth, 24. Adelaide 19 with a possible shower. Canberra sunny day, 18. Hobart 18, mostly sunny. And in Darwin, a top of 33, mostly sunny. That's the latest news, sport and weather on Vision. 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
7: And in God's Word in Deuteronomy 15 verse 7, it says, "If anyone is poor among you fellow Israelites or any of the towns of the land the Lord your God is giving you, do not be hard-hearted or tight-fisted towards them. Rather be open-handed and freely lend whatever they need." That's Deuteronomy 15 verse 7, a great Old Testament principle that the Jewish people followed. They were a generous people. And of course, Jesus, our Messiah, is Jewish, and he lived a generous life and commanded us to live a generous life. And it's part of the Judeo-Christian faith. According to the scriptures, all through the scriptures, there's encouragement to be generous. It says, don't be hard-hearted or tight-fisted, be open-handed and freely lend whatever they need. He who is generous, the world grows larger and larger, the Bible says in Proverbs. Let's remember to live a generous life. Great verse there from Deuteronomy 15, verse 7.

0: It's Tasha Layton and Life in Me. You're on Vision with Matt Prater. And just a moment on Facing the Canon with Jay John. The guest Jay John's interviewing today is Daniel Chand. Now, he's an evangelist, pastor and author, and founder of Walking Like Jesus Ministries. He's done tent revival ministries in over 32 nations, including Ethiopia, Poland, Finland, Pakistan, just to name a few. And he's hosted TV programs on TBN UK. And he's also a lead pastor of a church called Pragma Church in the UK, which is an apostolic hub. And he's an amazing man with a great testimony. He was trained by Reinhard Bonnke from Preaching to All Nations. What's the ministry called? Reaching All Nations or whatever it's called from Reinhard Bonnke. He's also got an incredible testimony to share. So listen out for Daniel Chand, our guest on Facing the Canon with Jay John, in just a moment on Vision.
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5: So I stood up and said, "You mountain, I'm speaking to you. You court case, you depression, you sentence, I'm speaking to you. In the name of Jesus, be cast into the sea." I don't care what any person says or what any piece of paper yes. says. According to this scripture and this faith I feel, be cast into the sea.
4: This week, Jay John sits down with Daniel Chand, an inspiring evangelist whose powerful story of redemption is now impacting lives around the world. From darkness to purpose, Daniel is witnessing incredible signs and wonders through his ministry. Before meeting Jesus, Daniel believed that he was on fire for the devil, living a life far from God. But everything changed when he faced a possible prison sentence. And in that pivotal moment, he surrendered his life to Jesus and experienced the overwhelming freedom of having sin, shame, and condemnation lifted from his shoulders. You're listening to Today with Jay John.
6: Daniel, welcome to Facing the Canon.
5: Great to be here with you, Jay John.
6: I've wanted to have you on the program a long time, but you're here, which is great. I want to hear your story.
5: Yes. Well, Jay John, I've not always been living for Jesus.
6: No.
5: Yeah, there was a point in my life I was on fire for the devil. That's the only way I can really describe it. I was just addicted to alcohol, violence, and just being around the wrong crowd. I'd always find myself drawn to darkness. And grew up in a Christian household, amazing family, but they also had their own traumas and they yes. weren't as committed to the faith, but special occasions and so forth, they would get to church as much as they could. And in my teens...
6: But wasn't it when you were at school you got arrested?
5: Yes.
6: And were you 11?
5: Yeah, something like that.
6: So that was your first time? Yeah. But then gradually as you went into your teenage years, you got slightly diverted and derailed.
5: Absolutely, yeah. And I was never a bully or a very, very bad person. I mean, that occasion, a friend of mine, he was a rebel. And he was like, "Daniel, shall we take the mobile phone of the school teacher?"
6: Yes.
5: And I was just with him and I was like, "Yeah, go on then, let's just give it a go." And we took the phone and we just, it just all got very messy. And
6: yeah.
5: So as years went on, wrong place, wrong time, around the wrong crowd.
6: Because one of the things, you were boxing.
5: Yes.
6: And that environment,
5: yes,
6: introduced you to, you know, different values.
5: Yeah, exactly. I mean, there were definitely some positives with boxing. It gave me discipline mentally, physically, and routine and rhythm. And it almost gave a control or some authority over that passion and that sort of fire I had in me. But it also had a negative side. So when I'd be around the wrong people, if I'd get a little bit drunk or tipsy, it would just bring out the wrong side to me. So a normal night out for me would be going to a club, getting drunk, having some fried chicken on the way home, and having a fight with a couple of guys. That would be a normal night out. And I would say the environment, the company, and just like the scripture says, bad company corrupts good character, the anger would really come to the surface when I'd be in the wrong environment and around the wrong people. So it wasn't good. It was something that I'm not proud of. And eventually on one particular night, we got into a scuffle, got into trouble, and I got arrested. And it was a very scary point in my life because I was in my late teens. And the authorities said that it's looking like I'm going to be in prison for around 8 years.
6: Yes.
5: And so whilst I was on bail for around a year because of that sentence, it was during bail that I found God, or he found me.
6: Now, you grew up and lived in Bedford.
5: Correct.
6: During that time, am I right, you moved to North London?
5: Correct.
6: And was it a man called Junior?
5: Yes.
6: Who was Junior?
5: Yeah. So this is a very incredible story, really, because so moved to North London on bail. So we would go out to bars together, me and Junior, but Junior had an encounter with God. So he started to pray a little bit more. So he saw that I was down, depressed and oppressed and despondent. And I had the kind of mindset of, okay, if I'm going to go into prison, I might as well live it up on my way to prison. But he saw that actually I'm not in a good place. So he said, Daniel, look, I know someone who can get you out of this mess. And I said, who? And he said, Jesus. And I laughed in his face. Why? Because I had family members that were Catholic. And then I had friends that were Muslim. And they would say Jesus is just a prophet or a messenger. So I had heard about Jesus in my head, but I didn't know him in my heart. And what this friend said to me is, Daniel, you can have a friendship, relationship, and an intimacy with God. And he shared with me the love of God. And he said, Jesus can get you out. And I tried alcohol. I tried wrong relationships. I tried the wrong friends. And even my own family, Jayjon, my parents, I had let them down.
6: Yeah.
5: They had hopes for me. I felt like shame has been brought upon the family. So now I'm hearing about a God that it's not just going to remove my sin, but he's also going to remove the shame.
6: Yeah.
5: And the friend of mine said, Daniel, he won't just save you from a physical prison cell, but also eternal damnation and the addictions you're in and that bondage in your mind, he can save you from that. So when I heard that message of the gospel, it truly touched me deep down in my heart. And from there, the sort of repentance and surrender to God began.
6: So did you kneel down, or how did you, so how was your encounter with
5: so
6: Jesus?
5: So it was in a flat in North London.
6: Yeah.
5: So this friend of mine knew that I'm going into prison and so forth. And he said, Daniel, Jesus can get you out of this mess. And he said, I can pray with you today and lead you to Jesus. And he led me to the Lord that day. And in my flat, I would be on my knees and I surrendered to Jesus.
6: Yeah.
5: And I said, Lord, I don't want to live for these things of the world anymore. I want to live for you. And Jayjon, that heavy backpack I would carry of sin, shame, condemnation,
6: yes,
5: it fell off of my shoulders. And in the darkest point of my life, I can only describe it as the grace of God really broke into my soul. And I remember rising up to my feet and I was light, I was free, I felt a peace I'd not felt before. And honestly, so I'd be now living in North London, and those same streets I would walk around drunk or angry, I was now walking around with a big smile, an inner smile. And I only wanted to now love people, quick to help, pray for them, evangelize. It was really like the love of God had really filled me.
6: Yeah, well, the light just broke into the darkness.
5: Yes.
6: I like the bit of your story, your journey of faith, when you're on the train, because yes. you've still got the court case.
5: I have.
6: And you're reading Smith Wigglesworth, his memoirs.
5: Yes.
6: So inspiring.
5: Yes.
6: And then something happens.
5: Yes. So this court case was going on for about a year, kept getting adjourned. And this friend of mine said to me, Daniel, I will pray with you every morning and every evening for God to give you another chance and for you to get out of this mess. So we would be on our knees praying every single morning and every single evening until trial. Mm-hmm. Fast forward, now trial is upon us. So I'm on the train on the way to the Crown Court and I'm looking up at the skies and I'm saying, God, please get me out of this mess. If you can please deliver me, I would love it. But then I had this kind of Gethsemane moment of, Lord, if I do go into prison, and if it is your will for me to go into prison, then Lord, I will still serve you.
6: Yeah.
5: And I won't just sort of use you as a parachute in the emergency. I am surrendered to you and I will live for you regardless. So that was my moment on the train. But then I had this little Smith Wigglesworth book in my pocket I will take around with me everywhere for about the first 2 years of my conversion. So I'm reading about radical faith, amputated body parts growing yes. back, or the dead being raised, not just in a country elsewhere, but right here in Yorkshire and in different parts of the UK. And that would spark a faith in me of, Lord, you can do it again. So I'm now on the train reading this book and the scripture Mark 11, 22 to 24, yeah. It's as if it jumps off the pages and hits me in the forehead.
6: The mountain, isn't it?
5: Exactly.
6: Yeah.
5: And speaking to the mountain. The irony is I was just speaking to God about how big this mountain is and please God move this mountain if you can. But now the scripture is saying you speak to the mountain and have no doubt in your heart and in faith, cast it into the sea. So I stood up and said, you mountain, I'm speaking to you. You court case, you depression, you sentence, I'm speaking to you. In the name of Jesus, be cast into the sea. I don't care what any person says or what any piece of paper yes. says. According to this scripture and this faith I feel, be cast into the sea.
6: Yeah.
5: Left it at that and I sat down and my heart was in a posture of surrender, of Lord, I've got faith, I've got hope, but whatever happens, I give it to you, Lord.
6: What happened?
5: Yeah. I got to the court case that day and the person I had the scuffle with was a bad person anyway, and he got arrested for something else and he wasn't able to turn up. So cut a long story short, through divine intervention, I believe, God gave me another chance.
6: Yes.
5: And that day I walked out of that court case without going to prison for 8 years.
6: So the judge dismissed the case?
5: The judge dismissed the case. And as I walked out, and it's really funny how the devil works, because my phone started to ring straight away and it was my worldly friends yeah. saying, Daniel, it's time to party. We've been waiting for a whole year for this court case to be dropped. It's finally dropped. It's time to party. So, they tried to pull me that way. But my Christian friend was also like, Daniel, yeah. we've been praying every morning and every evening.
6: Yeah.
5: It's finally here. It's finally among us. The freedom and just another chance, it's here. And Jay John, I had a bit of a moment that night
6: yeah.
5: where I still went to see those unbelieving friends, but I couldn't laugh at their jokes anymore.
6: Yeah.
5: I couldn't hang out with them anymore. I didn't have the desire to do the things they would do anymore. So even though I went, it was like the born again being, the new desire for the things of God in my heart were stronger than the desires of yeah. the flesh and those things. And I went home that morning and it was in the early hours and I was on my knees and I said, Jesus, I don't want to be around certain people and yeah. environments anymore. I'm
6: That's
5: totally yours.
6: Over.
5: And the same morning around 5, 6 a.m., I was waking up my Muslim friends, the agnostic friends, yeah. the atheist friends, and I was saying, Jesus got me out of this court
6: yes.
5: case. He's washed me, he's changed me. And from there, the kind of journey of evangelism had begun.
6: But you know, it's interesting. It reminds me of Jesus, his baptism,
5: yes.
6: and then he goes into the wilderness.
5: Yes.
6: And you had a baptism
5: yes.
6: of his holy presence.
5: Yes.
6: And then now there's this battle.
5: Yes.
6: But just incredible how the Lord did lead you on. And he then led you into Reinhard Bonnke. Oh, He was a friend of mine, and what an incredible anointing he had.
5: Yes.
6: You went to his school of evangelism.
5: Correct.
6: But you were a very young Christian.
5: Yes.
6: How was that experience?
5: Yeah, it was pretty remarkable. I had only been saved for about a year and a half.
6: Yeah.
5: And it was pastors at the time were like, Daniel, you really need to get to this school of evangelism. You've got a fire in you, but you need to hear from these evangelists and so forth. And I got there, J. John, and I was so hungry for God.
6: Yeah.
5: And I respected Reinhard very much, but it was almost like, Lord, my eyes are on you.
6: Yeah.
5: I want your fire.
6: Of course.
5: I want your holy boldness to come upon me. And those memoirs I've read of Wigglesworth and the Wesley brothers and the Jeffrey brothers, and the list goes on and on. Lord, if I can see a glimpse of that in this generation and in the United Kingdom as well, that's my desire. But before any of that, Lord, touch me. I need your fire. And I went to that school and there were so many incredible methodologies and different ways to evangelize. But I really had a supernatural encounter with the Holy Spirit. I can really say that. And even before he'd laid hands on me, the Holy Spirit was already all over me. And as that school finished, it was the final day. It was like a commissioning and a releasing. The same day, J. John, I went to a shopping centre to evangelise. And it was a Muslim gentleman who was in crutches. And I felt Holy Spirit say, Daniel, you need to pray for him. And I love apologetics. So I'd study the Quran and I'd read the Quran just to know how to answer Muslims and so forth. But the Holy Spirit said, Daniel, don't argue this time. Don't debate. If he has tough questions, you can pull out that weapon if you need to pull it out. But right now, just love him and then pray for him. So I went into this store in the shopping centre. I said, I'm so sorry to bother you.
6: Yeah, so you followed him into
5: the
6: store.
5: I followed him and he was in crutches. I said, I'm so sorry to bother you. And I'm so filled with the Holy Spirit because I didn't want to wait 20 years, J. John.
6: No.
5: I didn't want to wait until, you know, I wasn't married at the time as well, but I had this urgency for eternity. But it was empowered by grace.
6: Yes.
5: And this is why I feel that revelation of grace with the fire of the Holy Spirit has really just sort of been fueling me nonstop. So anyway, I'm in the store now. I chased a guy in. He's in crutches. I said, excuse me, I'm so sorry to bother you. I said, it's going to sound crazy, because that's how I'd always like to start it off, because I'm approaching them randomly and quite passionately. It's going to sound crazy. I'm a Christian. Can I pray for you? And he looked at me bamboozled, just baffled. And his other half said, come on then, let's see. So I said, oh, okay. And so in that moment, I quickly put my hand on his leg. And I said, in the name of Jesus, be healed right now. And then I said, Lord, I thank you. You love this man. And by your grace, may his leg be strengthened. I lifted my hand off of his leg. And he looked at me and his jaw had dropped. And he went for a run in the store and he came and grabbed me and said, I have been healed. The pain has gone.
6: Yeah.
5: And now when I evangelized to him and I led him to the Lord, it was almost as if those miracles were a sign or a signpost to lead him to Jesus.
6: Yes.
5: And he did not want to debate with me. You know, the usual arguments.
6: That's
5: about
6: right.
5: Their book better than our book, or our book better than their book.
6: Well, you don't need to debate when you've been healed.
5: Yes, exactly. And that's what happened. And what was more crucial for me was to share with him the gospel.
6: Of course.
5: You know, and I did so, and he was deeply touched. And that was almost like a beginning of the journey of even the ministry. I didn't really go around looking for a platform or a pulpit. The streets or universities or hospitals or anywhere the Holy Spirit would send me would really be that platform for me.
6: Well, you do know, Daniel, you remind me so much of me and Andy Konomides, who brought me to Christ. We did exactly the same when we got converted.
5: Yes.
6: You know, I would go on the underground and I'd get a ticket from Edgware and I'd get on and I'd preach.
5: Wow.
6: In you know, because something's been ignited in you, isn't it?
5: Amen.
6: And you're passionate about this.
5: Amen.
6: Was that when you would say, when you prayed for this man, a kind of a realization for you that your calling and ministry would be accompanied by signs and wonders.
5: Yes, I believe that was the start of it.
6: That was the start.
5: Yeah, and the Lord really showed me that the ministry he's got for me is really marked with Holy Spirit and signs and wonders.
6: Yes.
5: And but the beauty of it is, J. John, my emphasis has always been the cross.
6: Yes.
5: And the grace of God. That's really what has moved me. And even now when I'm evangelizing to young people, it's really to bring them to the foot of the cross. And I'm reminded of when even in Mark 16, verse 15, we're commanded to preach the gospel and believers in my name will, you know, lay hands on the sick and cast out devils. It's like these signs will follow them who believe. So I've not really followed the signs. The signs have followed me.
6: Of course.
5: But Jesus has been the focus and the finished work of the cross has really been the emphasis for us to now carry on in the greater work.
6: So. It is the cross. Daniel, it reminds me, I preached at a funeral.
5: Okay.
6: And at the funeral, I said, do you want to go to heaven? I said, well, if you want to go to heaven, you've got to go via King's Cross. That's the only route, isn't
5: it? I love that.
6: There is no other route.
5: It's true.
6: You've got to go via the cross of the King.
5: Amen.
6: And in fact, it's the cross where we know by his wounds we're healed.
5: Amen.
6: And by his stripes that we're healed.
5: Amen.
6: So the Lord kept you going and led you forward.
5: He did.
6: You and your wife planted a church.
5: Yes.
6: Tell us about that church.
5: Yeah, absolutely. So I never knew that the Lord will call us to lead a church.
6: Yeah.
5: I was just souls, souls, souls. I still am. But then discipleship, discipleship, discipleship started to ring in our spirit.
6: Yeah.
5: So it was actually when we started our tent revivals in 2020. So we really felt Holy Spirit say, Daniel, fear is upon the earth right now. The spirit of fear, the emotion of fear, the mindset of fear. Many are terrified. So we put up the tents and people started getting healed, delivered, set free and all of that.
6: So just let's, what's the backstory to the first tent?
5: Yes.
6: So it's lockdown.
5: Yes.
6: And you're thinking we need to provide space.
5: Yes.
6: For the proclamation of the gospel.
5: Absolutely.
6: So what happened?
5: Yeah. What really moved me in my spirit was compassion.
6: Yeah.
5: Of if people are locked down and afraid and DIY abortions are multiplying and suicide statistics are at an all-time high, then really the church or at least evangelists need to be more active than ever before.
6: Yeah.
5: So even though buildings weren't as accessible, the Holy Spirit gave us this incredible blueprint to, okay, well, do what you can do. And put up a tent, go outdoors and provide religious services where you can and in the method you can. So it was very creative and I believe it was the leading of the Holy Spirit. So whilst many were despondent in fear and locked down, not just physically, but emotionally and in isolation, mentally, we put up these tents.
6: Yeah.
5: And it started off in West London. This was the first ever one. And I didn't ever imagine how these would gather momentum over the years.
6: And what was the capacity of your first tent?
5: The first tent was 500, but it overflowed after day two.
6: And it kept going.
5: And we had to take it outdoors. And that tent mission in 2020 went on for 10 nights, which was quite powerful considering it was lockdown and so forth. But you know what was really profound, J-John, about that particular tent mission? There were individuals coming from African backgrounds, Asian backgrounds, even those from the traveler community that said, we don't feel welcome in many churches, but we felt welcome in this tent. Some of them were baptized, repented, and some people that were saved in those meetings aren't with us today. Some stepped into eternity. So I'm really glad that we took those steps of faith.
6: Yeah.
5: You know, and then 2021, we went on for 15 nights. It was a bigger tent.
6: Yes.
5: This time by the M1, you could see this big blue tent by the M1. And there were testimonies like this of a mother going to take her child to gymnastics, randomly sees a big blue tent, ends up coming, and then she's at the altar call weeping, giving her life to Jesus.
6: Yeah.
5: So it's gathered momentum, but it's from there that the Lord said, plant a church.
6: Yes.
5: So the both ministries have really simultaneously complemented one another with souls being saved and discipleship. And it's been a beautiful journey.

0: It's Brandon Heath and Ryan Ellis with Highly Favoured. You're on Vision with Matt Prater. And I saw a great little clip recently from the 700 Club on TBN USA about Revival breaking out. 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
1: Hundreds came out for a public baptism at Pirates Cove in Newport Beach, California, Saturday. More than 30 churches took part in the Baptize California campaign, with more than 650 people registering in advance for baptism. Organizers expect the final total could exceed 1,000. Pirates Cove is the site where the Jesus Revolution baptisms began back in the early 70s. Baptize the World is a national and global baptism event, and it's scheduled for May 24th in Washington, D.C. It'll take place at the Museum of the Bible.
0: Isn't that wonderful, hey? That is a fantastic little report from TBN US talking about the baptisms in California. 650 people registered. Over Easter here in Australia, there was 1,000 people baptised in Perth, 700 or something people baptised in Melbourne. Many churches held baptismal services as well. If you haven't been baptised yet, I encourage you to talk to your church leader. It is a powerful public display public declaration of your faith. Jesus was baptised at the age of 30. John the Baptist baptised him in the River Jordan. And it is a public declaration of our faith. If it's good enough for Jesus, it's good enough for us. I encourage you to talk to your church leader. I remember baptizing a guy once that had been a drug addict, and he came out of the water and he said, "All right, everyone, don't go swimming downstream." We're at the creek. He said, "Don't go swimming downstream because all my sins are down there and it's filthy." The truth is, your sins are washed away when you come to Jesus. Baptism is the public declaration of your sins being washed away. So if you want to get baptized, it is a powerful experience. Many people are launched into ministry after their baptism. So I encourage you to talk to your church leader about being baptized. It is a powerful experience.
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3: 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It's needed so people across Australia and beyond can keep hearing the gospel, discovering Jesus, and experience the change only He can bring. 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
4: What if schoolies wasn't something you had to recover from, but something that set you up for life? Schoolies for Jesus is the Christ-centered getaway for Aussie Year 12 graduates to celebrate, connect together, and fire up for life in Jesus. 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Let's lock in for Jesus. See you there. Schoolies for Jesus. 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

It's Josiah Queen and Judas. You're on Vision with Matt Prater all across Australia on air and online. And I want to encourage people to have a think and pray about getting involved in Visionathon over the coming week. We're believing God for 2.4 million and we need everyone playing their part. Everyone, if everyone can chip in something, whether it's $10, $100, $1,000, $10,000, whatever you can afford, every bit will help us get to our target over the coming week. And you can give right now. You don't have to wait till then. And one of the reasons I love radio is I've been in radio since I was 15 years old. And I remember I was in Coffs Harbour at CHYFM. I was at the youth station there and I was doing the Christian program, playing lots of Christian music. And a guy rang up and said he was about to drive his car off a cliff. And I was like, can we talk a little bit? So he told me where he was. We chatted. And at the same time, I got my friend to ring the police. And while we chatted to him on the radio, the police went and got him, took him to the mental health ward of the local hospital, saved his life basically. And he said that he happened to just tune in to that radio station and hear the Christian song, and that's what made him call and talk about what he was about to do. It was like a God moment at just the right time. He heard the right song on the right station and he rang up and was saved physically. I then went to the mental health ward of the hospital the next day and met with him, prayed with him, and he gave his heart to the Lord. It was an amazing testimony of what God did in his life. You know what? Never underestimate the power of the gospel. Never underestimate the power of the right song to save someone at the right time. And you know, here at Vision, 24 hours a day, we're playing Christian music that has got the hope of the gospel. We're playing sermons, interviews. We're sharing testimonies 24 hours a day all around Australia. 800,000 people listen to this radio station every month, and 1.3 million are impacted by Vision through the Word for Today and all of our other ministries as well. Just think of the impact that has. How many lives are being impacted around Australia? If you want to see this nation reach with the gospel, I believe Vision is one of our best shots we've got at reaching this nation. Australia needs the gospel. If you're passionate about reaching Australia with the gospel, join in with us as we reach the gospel around Australia. 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
3: In this bulletin, voters in Farah heading to the polls and the US expecting a response from Tehran over a peace deal. Good morning, I'm Jaden James. The key candidates in the Farah by-election have cast their votes ahead of one of the most crucial political contests in decades. Michael Packey reports from Albury.
4: Accompanied by a media pack and a throng of volunteers dressed in orange and handing out how-to-vote cards, David Farley has cast his ballot here at the Albury Public School. The 69-year-old businessman is hoping to create a major upset tonight if he wins the long-held Liberal seat of Farah for One Nation. It would give the minor party two seats in the lower house of federal parliament. Mr. Farley is expected to campaign with One Nation leader Pauline Hanson, travelling the vast New South Wales electorate, which reaches the South Australian border. With the Liberals not expected to hold on to the regional seat, the other main contender is independent Michelle Millthorpe.
3: Michael Packey reporting. The Deputy Prime Minister has denied claims the government is assisting the so-called ISIS brides who returned to Australia. Three of the women who returned from a Syrian refugee camp has since been charged with crimes against humanity and terrorism offences. However, there are claims one of the women who was not arrested after arriving in Melbourne may be eligible for government financial assistance. Speaking on Channel 9, Richard Miles says none of the women are being helped.
5: I mean, you're speculating about it. I'm making it really clear that they've not received any taxpayer support.
6: Will they, though?
5: They've not been repatriated. Well, they've not received any assistance from the government in terms of being repatriated back to Australia.
3: 29-year-old Mariam Safar was denied bail in Sydney yesterday, despite her lawyer's claims that she was coerced. Overseas, US President Donald Trump is warning Iran of violent consequences if it fails to accept a new peace agreement to end the war and reopen the Strait of Hormuz. US forces have carried out strikes on two Iranian flag tankers after they tried to evade an American blockade. Secretary of State Marco Rubio says they're expecting a response from Tehran on a proposed deal today.
7: The hope is it's something that it can put us into a serious process of negotiation. Obviously, we've seen the reporting overnight that Iran has established or trying to establish some agency that's going to control traffic in the straits. That would be very problematic. That would actually be unacceptable.
3: U.S. Central Command says there are currently more than 70 tankers that U.S. forces are preventing.